0: Assalamu alaikum. 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
3: Malcolm X was an American Muslim minister and human rights activist who was a prominent figure during the civil rights movement. A spokesman for the Nation of Islam until 1964, he was a vocal advocate for Black empowerment and the promotion of Islam within the Black community.
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0: Assalamu alaikum. 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
3: 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That whoever fasts Ramadan with faith seeking reward, his previous sins will be forgiven for him. Subhanallah.
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6: Bilal ibn Rabah, radiallahu anhu, was one of the most trusted and loyal Sahaba of the Prophet Muhammad, sallallahu alayhi wa sallam. He was born in Mecca and is considered to be the first Mu'adhin in history, appointed by Muhammad sallallahu alayhi wa sallam himself.
7: It doesn't take much to bring some difference. 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
13: Hadith 32. Narrated Abu Hurairah, the Prophet, peace and blessings be upon him, said, "Religion is very easy, and whoever overburdens himself in his religion will not be able to continue in that way. So you should not be extremists, but try to be near to perfection and receive the good tidings that you will be rewarded, and gain strength by worshipping in the mornings, the afternoons, and during the last hours of the nights." Hadith 33. Narrated Al-Bara bin Azib, when the Prophet, peace and blessings be upon him, came to Medina, he stayed first with his grandfathers or maternal uncles from Ansar. He offered his prayers facing Baitul Maqdis, Jerusalem, for 16 or 17 months, but he wished that he could pray facing the Kaaba, at Makkah. The first prayer which he offered facing the Kaaba was the Usr prayer in the company of some people. Then one of those who had offered that prayer with him came out and passed by some people in a mosque who were bowing during their prayers, facing Jerusalem. He said addressing them, "By Allah, I testify that I have prayed with Allah's Messenger, peace and blessings be upon him, facing Makkah, Kaaba." Hearing that, those people changed their direction towards the Kaaba immediately. Jews and the people of the scriptures used to be pleased to see the Prophet, peace and blessings be upon him, facing Jerusalem in prayers, but when he changed his direction towards the Kaaba, during the prayers, they disapproved of it. Al-Bara added, "Before we changed our direction towards the Kaaba, Makkah, in prayers, some Muslims had died or had been killed and we did not know what to say about them, regarding their prayers. Allah then revealed, and Allah would never make your faith, prayers, to be lost, that is, the prayers of those Muslims were valid." Surah 2, Ayah 143. Hadith 34. Narrated Abu Sa'id al-Khudri, Allah's Messenger, peace and blessings be upon him, said, "If a person embraces Islam sincerely, then Allah shall forgive all his past sins, and after that starts the settlement of accounts, the reward of his good deeds will be 10 times to 700 times for each good deed, and one evil deed will be recorded as it is, unless Allah forgives it." Hadith 35. Narrated Abu Huraira, Allah's Messenger, peace and blessings be upon him, said, "If any one of you improves, follows strictly, his Islamic religion, then his good deeds will be rewarded 10 times to 700 times for each good deed and a bad deed will be recorded as it is." Hadith 36. Narrated Aisha, "Once the Prophet, peace and blessings be upon him, came while a woman was sitting with me. He said, 'Who is she?' I replied, 'She is so and so,' and told him about her, excessive, praying. He said disapprovingly, 'Do good deeds which is within your capacity, without being overtaxed, as Allah does not get tired of giving rewards, but, surely, you will get tired, and the best deed, act of worship, in the sight of Allah is that which is done regularly.'" Hadith 37. Narrated Anas, the Prophet, peace and blessings be upon him, said, "Whoever said, 'None has the right to be worshipped but Allah,' and has in his heart good, faith, equal to the weight of a barley grain will be taken out of hell. And whoever said, 'None has the right to be worshipped but Allah,' and has in his heart good, faith, equal to the weight of a wheat grain will be taken out of hell. And whoever said, 'None has the right to be worshipped but Allah,' and has in his heart good, faith, equal to the weight of an atom will be taken out of hell." Hadith 38. Narrated Umar bin al-Khattab, "Once a Jew said,

It was Friday and the Prophet, peace and blessings be upon him, was standing at Arafat, that is, the day of Hajj. Hadith 39. Narrated Talha bin Ubaidullah, a man from Najd with unkempt hair came to Allah's Messenger, peace and blessings be upon him, and we heard his loud voice but could not understand what he was saying, till he came near and then we came to know that he was asking about Islam. Allah's Messenger, peace and blessings be upon him, said, "You have to offer prayers perfectly 5 times in a day and night, 24 hours. The man asked, "Is there any more, praying?" Allah's Messenger, peace and blessings be upon him, replied, "No, but if you want to offer the nawafil prayers, you can." Allah's Messenger, peace and blessings be upon him, further said to him, "You have to observe fasts during the month of Ramadan." The man asked, "Is there any more fasting?" Allah's Messenger, peace and blessings be upon him, replied, "No, but if you want to observe the nawafil fasts, you can." Then Allah's Messenger, peace and blessings be upon him, further said to him, "You have to pay the zakat, obligatory charity." The man asked, "Is there anything other than the zakat for me to pay?" Allah's Messenger, peace and blessings be upon him, replied, "No, unless you want to give alms of your own." And then that man retreated saying, "By Allah, I will neither do less nor more than this." Allah's Messenger, peace and blessings be upon him, said, "If what he said is true, then he will be successful, that is, he will be granted paradise."

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1: حديث 18. On the authority of Abu Huraira, may Allah be pleased with him, who said that the Messenger of Allah, may the blessings and peace of Allah be upon him, said, Allah, mighty and sublime be He, will say on the day of resurrection, O son of Adam, I fell ill and you visited me not. He will say, O Lord, and how should I visit you when you are the Lord of the worlds? He will say, Did you not know that my servant so-and-so had fallen ill and you visited him not? Did you not know that had you visited him, you would have found me with him, O son of Adam? I asked you for food and you fed me not. He will say, O Lord, and how should I feed you when you are the Lord of the worlds? He will say, Did you not know that my servant so-and-so asked you for food and you fed him not? Did you not know that had you fed him, you would surely have found that with me? O son of Adam, I asked you to give me to drink and you gave me not to drink. He will say, O Lord, how should I give you to drink when you are the Lord of the worlds? He will say, My servant so-and-so asked you to give him to drink, and you gave him not to drink. Had you given him to drink, you would have surely found that with me. It was related by Muslim.
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1: حديث 18. On the authority of Abu Huraira, may Allah be pleased with him, who said that the Messenger of Allah, may the blessings and peace of Allah be upon him, said, Allah, mighty and sublime be He, will say on the day of resurrection, O son of Adam, I fell ill and you visited me not. He will say, O Lord, and how should I visit you when you are the Lord of the worlds? He will say, Did you not know that my servant so-and-so had fallen ill and you visited him not? Did you not know that had you visited him, you would have found me with him, O son of Adam? I asked you for food, and you fed me not. He will say, O Lord, and how should I feed you when you are the Lord of the worlds? He will say, Did you not know that my servant so-and-so asked you for food, and you fed him not? Did you not know that had you fed him, you would surely have found that with me? O son of Adam, I asked you to give me to drink, and you gave me not to drink. He will say, O Lord, how should I give you to drink when you are the Lord of the worlds? He will say, My servant so-and-so asked you to give him to drink, and you gave him not to drink. Had you given him to drink, you would have surely found that with me. It was related by Muslim.
11: Gems and jewels. Wise sayings, interesting events, and moral lessons from Islamic history. Five matters.
12: The Prophet sallallahu alaihi wasallam said, I was given five matters that no other prophet before me was given. The first is that I was given victory with terror, meaning people felt fear and terror equivalent to the distance it would take one to travel in a month. That is how widespread the terror and awe had become. Secondly, the entire earth has been made a mosque for me, and its soil is pure. Thirdly, the spoils of war have been made lawful to me. Next, I have been given intercession. And finally, each prophet before me was sent specifically to a certain people, while I was sent to all of mankind. Collected by Al-Bukhari.
13: MashaAllah, what a great hadith and du'as. These authentic hadiths which are playing, and also great du'as which are playing currently on Inspire FM. If you have any suggestions of any hadith and du'as we could play on Inspire FM, please send it on 0777 9481822. So now continue listening to more hadith and du'as.
14: 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The Prophet Maran said, A Muslim is the one who avoids harming Muslims with his tongue and hands. And a Muhajir, immigrant, is the one who gives up, abandons, all what Allah has forbidden.

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1: حديث 38. On the authority of Abu Huraira, may Allah be pleased with him, from the Messenger of Allah, may the blessings and peace of Allah be upon him, who said, when Allah created paradise and hellfire, he sent Jibra'il to paradise, saying, look at it and at what I have prepared therein for its inhabitants. He said, so he came to it and looked at it and at what Allah had prepared therein for its inhabitants. He said, so he returned to him and said, by your glory, no one hears of it without entering it. So he ordered that it be encompassed by forms of hardship. And he said, return to it and look at what I have prepared therein for its inhabitants. He said, so he returned to it and found that it was encompassed by forms of hardship. Then he returned to him and said, by your glory, I fear that no one will enter it. He said, go to hellfire and look at it and at what I have prepared therein for its inhabitants. And he found that it was in layers, one above the other. Then he returned to him and said, by your glory, no one who hears of it will enter it. So he ordered that it be encompassed by lusts. Then he said, return to it. And he returned to it and said, by your glory, I am frightened that no one will escape from entering it. It was related by At-Tirmidhi, who said that it was a good and sound hadith, also by Abu Dawud and An-Nasa'i.
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3: 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Ibn Abbas, in the explanation of the statement of Allah, move not your tongue concerning the Quran to make haste therewith. Said Allah's Messenger, used to bear the revelation with great trouble and used to move his lips quickly with the inspiration. Ibn Abbas moved his lips saying, I am moving my lips in front of you as Allah's Messenger used to move his. Said moved his lips saying, I am moving my lips as I saw Ibn Abbas moving his. Ibn Abbas added, so Allah revealed, move not your tongue concerning the Quran to make haste therewith. It is for us to collect it and to give you, O Muhammad, the ability to recite it, the Quran, which means that Allah will make him, the Prophet, remember the portion of the Quran which was revealed at that time by heart and recite it. The statement of Allah, and when we have recited it to you, O Muhammad, through Gabriel, then you follow its Quran recital, 75.18, means listen to it and be silent. Then it is for us, Allah, to make it clear to you, 75.19, means then it is for Allah to make you recite it, and its meaning will be clear by itself through your tongue. Afterwards, Allah's messenger used to listen to Gabriel whenever he came, and after his departure, he used to recite it as Gabriel had recited it.
4: 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So continue listening for more hadith and also duas, inshallah.
5: Hadith 1. Narrated Ibn Umar, Allah's Messenger, peace and blessings be upon him, said, Islam is based on five principles. 1. To testify that none has the right to be worshipped but Allah, and Muhammad is Allah's messenger, peace and blessings be upon him. 2. To offer the compulsory congregational prayers dutifully and perfectly. 3. To pay zakat, that is, obligatory charity. 4. To perform hajj, that is, pilgrimage to Makkah. 5. To observe fast during the month of Ramadan. Hadith 2. Narrated Abu Hurairah, the Prophet, peace and blessings be upon him, said, faith, belief, consists of more than 60 branches, that is, parts. And haya is a part of faith. This term, haya, covers a large number of concepts which are to be taken together, amongst them are self-respect, modesty, bashfulness, and scruple, etc. Hadith 3. Narrated Abdullah bin Umar, the Prophet, peace and blessings be upon him, said, a Muslim is the one who avoids harming Muslims with his tongue and hands. And a muhajir, emigrant, is the one who gives up, abandons, all what Allah has forbidden. Hadith 4. Narrated Abu Musa, some people asked Allah's Messenger, peace and blessings be upon him, whose Islam is the best? That is, who is a very good Muslim? He replied, one who avoids harming the Muslims with his tongue and hands. Hadith 5. Narrated Abdullah bin Umar, a man asked the Prophet, peace and blessings be upon him, what sort of deeds or what qualities of Islam are good? The Prophet, peace and blessings be upon him, replied, to feed the poor and greet those whom you know and those whom you do not know. Hadith 6. Narrated Anas, the Prophet, peace and blessings be upon him, said, none of you will have faith till he wishes for his Muslim brother what he likes for himself. Hadith 7. Narrated Abu Hurairah, Allah's Messenger, peace and blessings be upon him, said, by him in whose hands my life is, none of you will have faith till he loves me more than his father and his children. Hadith 8. Narrated Anas, the Prophet, peace and blessings be upon him, said, none of you will have faith till he loves me more than his father, his children, and all mankind. Hadith 9. Narrated Anas, the Prophet, peace and blessings be upon him, said, whoever possesses the following three qualities will have the sweetness, delight, of faith. 1. The one to whom Allah and his apostle become dearer than anything else. 2. Who loves a person and he loves him only for Allah's sake. 3. Who hates to revert to atheism, disbelief, as he hates to be thrown into the fire. Hadith 10. Narrated Anas, the Prophet, peace and blessings be upon him, said, love for the Ansar is a sign of faith and hatred for the Ansar is a sign of hypocrisy. Hadith 11. Narrated Ubadah bin As-Samit, who took part in the Battle of Badr and was a naqib, a person heading a group of six persons, on the night of Ul Aqabah pledge. Allah's Apostle said while a group of his companions were around him, "Swear allegiance to me for 1. Not to join anything in worship along with Allah. 2. Not to steal. 3. Not to commit illegal sexual intercourse. 4. Not to kill your children. 5. Not to accuse an innocent person, to spread such an accusation among people. 6. Not to be disobedient, when ordered, to do good deed." The Prophet, peace and blessings be upon him, added, "Whoever among you fulfills his pledge will be rewarded by Allah. And whoever indulges in any one of them, except the ascription of partners to Allah, and gets the punishment in this world, that punishment will be an expiation for that sin. And if one indulges in any of them, and Allah conceals his sin, it is up to him to forgive or punish him, in the hereafter." Ubadah bin As-Samit added, "So we swore allegiance for these," points to Allah's Apostle. Hadith 12. Narrated Abu Sa'id al-Khudri, Allah's Messenger, peace and blessings be upon him, said, "A time will soon come when the best property of a Muslim will be sheep which he will take on the top of mountains and the places of rainfall, valleys, so as to flee with his religion from afflictions." Hadith 13. Narrated Aisha, "Whenever Allah's Messenger, peace and blessings be upon him, ordered the Muslims to do something, he used to order them deeds which were easy for them to do, according to their strength and endurance. They said, 'O Allah's Messenger, peace and blessings be upon him. We are not like you. Allah has forgiven your past and future sins.' So Allah's Apostle became angry and it was apparent on his face. He said, 'I am the most Allah fearing, and know Allah better than all of you do.'" Hadith 14. Narrated Anas, the Prophet, peace and blessings be upon him, said, "Whoever possesses the following three qualities will taste the sweetness of faith. 1. The one to whom Allah and his Apostle become dearer than anything else. 2. Who loves a person and he loves him only for Allah's sake. 3. Who hates to revert to disbelief, atheism, after Allah has brought, saved, him out from it, as he hates to be thrown in fire." Hadith 15. Narrated Abu Sa'id al-Khudri, the Prophet, peace and blessings be upon him, said, "When the people of paradise will enter paradise and the people of hell will go to hell, Allah will order those who have had faith equal to the weight of a grain of mustard seed to be taken out from hell. So they will be taken out, but, by then, they will be blackened, charred. Then they will be put in the river of Hayya, rain, or Hayat, life. The narrator is in doubt as to which is the right term, and they will revive like a grain that grows near the bank of a flood channel. Don't you see that it comes out yellow and twisted?" Hadith 16. Narrated Abu Sa'id al-Khudri, Allah's Messenger, peace and blessings be upon him, said, "While I was sleeping, I saw, in a dream, some people wearing shirts, of which some were reaching up to the breasts only, while others were even shorter than that. Umar bin al-Khattab was shown wearing a shirt that he was dragging. The people asked, 'How did you interpret it?' 'What is its interpretation, O Allah's Messenger, peace and blessings be upon him?' He, the Prophet, peace and blessings be upon him, replied, 'It is the religion.'" Hadith 17. Narrated Abdullah bin Umar, "Once Allah's Messenger, peace and blessings be upon him, passed by an Ansari man who was admonishing his brother regarding Haya. On that, Allah's Messenger, peace and blessings be upon him, said, 'Leave him, as Haya is a part of faith.'"
6: Allahumma ihdina fi man hadayt, wa afina fi man afayt, wa tawallana fi man tawallayt, wa barik lana fi ma a'tayt, wa qina wasrif 'anna sharra ma qadayt. 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
1: 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The Prophet, peace be upon him, said, Faith, belief, consists of more than 60 branches, i.e. parts. And haya, this term haya covers a large number of concepts which are to be taken together. Amongst them are self-respect, modesty, bashfulness, and scruple, etc., is a part of faith.
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4: Hadith 24. On the authority of Abu Huraira, may Allah be pleased with him, who said that the Messenger of Allah, may the blessings and peace of Allah be upon him, said, If Allah has loved a servant of his, he calls Jibreel, on whom be peace, and says, I love so and so, therefore love him. He said, So Jibreel loves him. Then he calls out in heaven, saying, Allah loves so and so, therefore love him. And the inhabitants of heaven love him. He said, Then acceptance is established for him on earth. And if Allah has abhorred a servant of his, he calls Jibreel and says, I abhor so and so, therefore abhor him. So Jibreel abhors him. Then he calls out to the inhabitants of heaven, Allah abhors so and so, therefore abhor him. He said, So they abhor him. And abhorrence is established for him on earth. It was related by Muslim, also by Al-Bukhari, Malik and At-Tirmidhi.
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7: Assalamu alaikum. 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I am the founder and director of Amazing Magazine. 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
7: Kyrie Andrew Irving, nicknamed Little Mountain, is an American professional basketball player for the Brooklyn Nets of the NBA. He was named the Rookie of the Year after being selected by the Cleveland Cavaliers with the first overall pick in the 2011 NBA draft. A seven-time All-Star and three-time member of the All-NBA team, he won an NBA championship with the Cavaliers in 2016.
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17: Bismillahir Rahmanir Rahim. Wal-Duha. Wal-Layli Idha Saja. Ma wadda'aka Rabbuka wa ma qalam. وللآخرة خير لك من الأولى ولا

Hadith 18. Narrated Ibn Umar, Allah's Messenger, peace and blessings be upon him, said, I have been ordered, by Allah, to fight against the people until they testify that none has the right to be worshipped but Allah and that Muhammad is Allah's Messenger, peace and blessings be upon him, and offer the prayers perfectly and give the obligatory charity. So if they perform that, then they save their lives and property from me except for Islamic laws, and then their reckoning, accounts, will be done by Allah. Hadith 19. Narrated Abu Hurairah, Allah's Messenger, peace and blessings be upon him, was asked, what is the best deed? He replied, to believe in Allah and his apostle, Muhammad. The questioner then asked, what is the next, in goodness? He replied, to participate in jihad, religious fighting, in Allah's cause. The questioner again asked, what is the next, in goodness? He replied, to perform Hajj Mabrur, pilgrimage to Makkah, which is accepted by Allah and is performed with the intention of seeking Allah's pleasure only and not to show off, and without committing a sin and in accordance with the traditions of the Prophet. Hadith 20. Narrated Sa'd, Allah's Messenger, peace and blessings be upon him, distributed zakat amongst a group of people while I was sitting there, but Allah's Messenger, peace and blessings be upon him, left a man whom I thought the best of the lot. I asked, O Allah's Messenger, peace and blessings be upon him. Why have you left that person? By Allah I regard him as a faithful believer. The Prophet, peace and blessings be upon him, commented, or merely a Muslim. I remained quiet for a while, but could not help repeating my question because of what I knew about him. And then asked Allah's Messenger, peace and blessings be upon him, why have you left so and so? By Allah, he is a faithful believer. The Prophet, peace and blessings be upon him, again said, or merely a Muslim. And I could not help repeating my question because of what I knew about him. Then the Prophet, peace and blessings be upon him, said, O Sa'd, I give to a person while another is dearer to me, for fear that he might be thrown on his face in the fire by Allah. Hadith 20.

0: 21. Narrated Abdullah bin Umar, a person asked Allah's Messenger, peace and blessings be upon him, what sort of deeds in or what qualities of Islam are good? He replied, to feed the poor and greet those whom you know and those whom you don't know. Hadith 22. Narrated Ibn Abbas, the Prophet, peace and blessings be upon him, said, I was shown the hellfire and that the majority of its dwellers were women who were ungrateful. It was asked, do they disbelieve in Allah? Or are they ungrateful to Allah? He replied, they are ungrateful to their husbands and are ungrateful for the favors and the good, charitable deeds done to them. If you have always been good, benevolent, to one of them and then she sees something in you, not of her liking, she will say, I have never received any good from you. Hadith 23. Narrated Al-Ma'rur, at Ar-Rubadah, I met Abu Durr who was wearing a cloak, and his slave, too, was wearing a similar one. I asked about the reason for it. He replied, I abused a person by calling his mother with bad names. The Prophet said to me, O Abu Durr! Did you abuse him by calling his mother with bad names? You still have some characteristics of ignorance. Your slaves are your brothers and Allah has put them under your command. So whoever has a brother under his command should feed him of what he eats and dress him of what he wears. Do not ask them, slaves, to do things beyond their capacity, power, and if you do so, then help them. Hadith 24. Narrated Al-Ahnaf bin Qais, while I was going to help this man, Ali ibn Abi Talib, Abu Bakr met me and asked, where are you going? I replied, I am going to help that person. He said, go back, for I have heard Allah's Messenger, peace and blessings be upon him, saying, when two Muslims fight, meet each other with their swords, both the murderer as well as the murdered will go to the hellfire. I said, O Allah's Messenger, peace and blessings be upon him. It is all right for the murderer, but what about the murdered one? Allah's Messenger, peace and blessings be upon him, replied, he surely had the intention to kill his companion. Hadith 25. Narrated Abdullah, when the following verse was revealed, it is those who believe and confuse not their belief with wrong, worshipping others besides Allah. Surah 6, Ayah 83, the companions of Allah's Messenger, peace and blessings be upon him, asked, who is amongst us who had not done injustice, wrong? Allah revealed, no doubt, joining others in worship with Allah is a great injustice, wrong, indeed. Hadith 26. Narrated Abu Hurairah, the Prophet, peace and blessings be upon him, said, the signs of a hypocrite are three. 1. Whenever he speaks, he tells a lie. 2. Whenever he promises, he always breaks it, his promise. 3. If you trust him, he proves to be dishonest. If you keep something as a trust with him, he will not return it. Hadith 27. Narrated Abdullah bin Umar, the Prophet, peace and blessings be upon him, said, whoever has the following four characteristics will be a pure hypocrite, and whoever has one of the following four characteristics will have one characteristic of hypocrisy, unless and until he gives it up. 1. Whenever he is entrusted, he betrays. 2. Whenever he speaks, he tells a lie. 3. Whenever he makes a covenant, he proves treacherous. 4. Whenever he quarrels, he behaves in a very imprudent, evil and insulting manner. Hadith 28. Narrated Abu Hurairah, Allah's Messenger, peace and blessings be upon him, said, whoever establishes the prayers on the night of Qadr out of sincere faith and hoping to attain Allah's rewards, not to show off, then all his past sins will be forgiven. Hadith 29. Narrated Abu Hurairah, the Prophet, peace and blessings be upon him, said, the person who participates in holy battles, in Allah's cause and nothing compels him to do so except belief in Allah and his apostles, will be recompensed by Allah either with a reward, or booty, if he survives, or will be admitted to paradise, if he is killed in the battle as a martyr. Had I not found it difficult for my followers, then I would not remain behind any Sariyah going for jihad, and I would have loved to be martyred in Allah's cause and then made alive, and then martyred and then made alive, and then again martyred in his cause. Hadith 30. Narrated Abu Hurairah, Allah's Messenger, peace and blessings be upon him, said, "Whoever establishes prayers during the nights of Ramadan faithfully out of sincere faith and hoping to attain Allah's rewards, not for showing off, all his past sins will be forgiven." Hadith 31. Narrated Abu Hurairah, Allah's Messenger, peace and blessings be upon him, said, "Whoever observes fasts during the month of Ramadan out of sincere faith, and hoping to attain Allah's rewards, then all his past sins will be forgiven."
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3: Hadith 18. On the authority of Abu Huraira, may Allah be pleased with him, who said that the Messenger of Allah, may the blessings and peace of Allah be upon him, said, Allah, mighty and sublime be He, will say on the day of resurrection, O son of Adam, I fell ill and you visited me not. He will say, O Lord, and how should I visit you when you are the Lord of the worlds? He will say, Did you not know that my servant so-and-so had fallen ill and you visited him not? Did you not know that had you visited him, you would have found me with him, O son of Adam? I asked you for food, and you fed me not. He will say, O Lord, and how should I feed you when you are the Lord of the worlds? He will say, Did you not know that my servant so-and-so asked you for food, and you fed him not? Did you not know that had you fed him, you would surely have found that with me? O son of Adam, I asked you to give me to drink, and you gave me not to drink. He will say, O Lord, how should I give you to drink when you are the Lord of the worlds? He will say, My servant so-and-so asked you to give him to drink, and you gave him not to drink. Had you given him to drink, you would have surely found that with me. It was related by Muslim.
4: Gems and jewels, wise sayings, interesting events, and moral lessons from Islamic history. Five matters.
5: The Prophet sallallahu alaihi wasallam said, I was given five matters that no other prophet before me was given. The first is that I was given victory with terror, meaning people felt fear and terror equivalent to the distance it would take one to travel in a month. That is how widespread the terror and awe had become. Secondly, the entire earth has been made a mosque for me, and its soil is pure. Thirdly, the spoils of war have been made lawful to me. Next, I have been given intercession. And finally, each prophet before me was sent specifically to a certain people, while I was sent to all of mankind. Collected by Al-Bukhari.
6: 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So now continue listening to more hadith and du'as.
2: الحديث الخامس والعشرون عن أبي هريرة رضي الله عنه قال رسول الله صلى الله عليه وسلم إن الله عز وجل قال من عادى لي وليا فقد آذنته بالحرب وما تقرب إلي عبدي بشيء أحب إلي مما افترضت عليه وما يزال عبدي 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
3: Hadith 25. On the authority of Abu Huraira, may Allah be pleased with him, who said that the Messenger of Allah, may the blessings and peace of Allah be upon him, said, Allah, mighty and sublime be He, said, Whosoever shows enmity to someone devoted to me, I shall be at war with him. My servant draws not near to me with anything more loved by me than the religious duties I have enjoined upon him. And my servant continues to draw near to me with supererogatory works so that I shall love him. When I love him, I am his hearing with which he hears, his seeing with which he sees, his hand with which he strikes, and his foot with which he walks. Were he to ask something of me, I would surely give it to him, and were he to ask me for refuge, I would surely grant him it. I do not hesitate about anything as much as I hesitate about seizing the soul of my faithful servant. He hates death, and I hate hurting him. It was related by Al-Bukhari.

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7: Hadith 14. On the authority of Abu Huraira, may Allah be pleased with him, from the Prophet, may the blessings and peace of Allah be upon him, who said, Allah, glorified and exalted be He, has supernumerary angels who rove about seeking out gatherings in which Allah's name is being invoked. They sit with them and fold their wings round each other, filling that which is between them and between the lowest heaven. When the people in the gathering depart, the angels ascend and rise up to heaven. He said, Then Allah, mighty and sublime be He, asks them, though He is the most knowing about them, From where have you come? And they say, We have come from some servants of yours on earth. They were glorifying you, exalting you, witnessing that there is no God but you, praising you, and asking favors of you. He says, And what do they ask of me? They say, They ask of you your paradise. He says, "And have they seen my paradise?" They say, "No, O Lord." He says, "And how would it be were they to have seen my paradise?" They say, "And they ask protection of you." He says, "From what do they ask protection of me?" They say, "From your hellfire, O Lord." He says, "And have they seen my hellfire?" They say, "No." He says, "And how would it be were they to have seen my hellfire?" They say, "And they ask for your forgiveness." He said, then he says, "I have forgiven them, and I have bestowed upon them what they have asked for, and I have granted them sanctuary from that which they ask protection." He said, they say, "O Lord, among them is so-and-so, a much sinning servant who was merely passing by and sat down with them." He said, and he says, "And to him too I have given forgiveness. He who sits with such people shall not suffer." It was related by Muslim, also by Al-Bukhari, At-Tirmidhi and An-Nasa'i.

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1: Some people asked Allah's messenger, whose Islam is the best? i.e., who is a very good Muslim? He replied, one who avoids harming the Muslims with his tongue and hands.
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3: Bismillah ar-Rahman ar-Rahim. On the authority of Abu Dharr al-Ghifari, may Allah be pleased with him, from the Prophet, may the blessings and peace of Allah be upon him, is that among the sayings he relates from his Lord, may he be glorified, is that he said, O my servants, I have forbidden oppression for myself and have made it forbidden amongst you, so do not oppress one another. O my servants, all of you are astray except for those I have guided. So seek guidance of me and I shall guide you. O my servants, all of you are hungry except for those I have fed. So seek food of me and I shall feed you. O my servants, all of you are naked except for those I have clothed. So seek clothing of me and I shall clothe you. O my servants, you sin by night and by day. And I forgive all sins, so seek forgiveness of me, and I shall forgive you. O my servants, you will not attain harming me so as to harm me, and you will not attain benefiting me so as to benefit me. O my servants, were the first of you and the last of you, the human of you and the jinn of you, to be as pious as the most pious heart of any one man of you, that would not increase my kingdom in anything. O my servants, were the first of you and the last of you, the human of you and the jinn of you, to be as wicked as the most wicked heart of any one man of you, that would not decrease my kingdom in anything. O my servants, were the first of you and the last of you, the human of you and the jinn of you, to rise up in one place and make a request of me, and were I to give everyone what he requested, that would not decrease what I have, any more than a needle decreases the sea if put into it. O my servants, it is but your deeds that I reckon up for you and then recompense you for. So let him who finds good praise Allah, and let him who finds other than that blame no one but himself. It was related by Muslim.
4: Al-Hadith al-Tasi'a wa-Thalathun An Abi Sa'idin al-Khudri radiyallahu anhu عن النبي صلى الله عليه وسلم قال احتجت الجنة والنار فقالت النار في الجبارون والمتكبرون وقالت الجنة في ضعفاء الناس ومساكينهم فقضى الله بينهما إنك الجنة رحمتي أرحم بك من أشاء وإنك النار عذابي أعذب بك من أشاء ولكليكما علي ملؤها رواه مسلم وكذلك البخاري والترمذي
5: Hadith 39 On the authority of Abu Sa'id al-Khudri, may Allah be pleased with him. From the Prophet, may the blessings and peace of Allah be upon him, who said, Paradise and hellfire disputed together. And hellfire said, In me are the mighty and the haughty. Paradise said, In me are the weak and the poor. So Allah judged between them, saying, You are paradise, my mercy. Through you I show mercy to those I wish. And you are hellfire, my punishment. Through you I punish those I wish. And it is incumbent upon me that each of you shall have its full. It was related by Muslim, also by Al-Bukhari and At-Tirmidhi.
6: Assalamu alaikum. 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
7: عن عائشة أم المؤمنين أنها قالت: أول ما بدأ به رسول الله صلى الله عليه وسلم من الوحي الرؤيا الصالحة في النوم، فكان لا يرى رؤيا إلا جاءت مثل فلق الصبح، ثم حبب إليه الخلاء، وكان يخلو بغار حراء فيتحنث 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The commencement of the divine inspiration to Allah's messenger, peace be upon him, was in the form of good dreams which came true like bright daylight, and then the love of seclusion was bestowed upon him. He used to go in seclusion in the cave of Hira, where he used to worship Allah alone, continuously for many days before his desire to see his family. He used to take with him the journey food for the stay, and then come back to his wife, Khadijah, to take his food likewise again, till suddenly the truth descended upon him while he was in the cave of Hira. The angel came to him and asked him to read. The prophet, peace be upon him, replied, I do not know how to read. The prophet added, the angel caught me forcefully and pressed me so hard that I could not bear it anymore. He then released me and again asked me to read, and I replied, I do not know how to read. Thereupon he caught me again and pressed me a second time till I could not bear it anymore. He then released me and again asked me to read, but again I replied, I do not know how to read, or what shall I read? Thereupon he caught me for the third time and pressed me, and then released me and said, Read in the name of your Lord who has created all that exists, created man from a clot. Read, and your Lord is the most generous. Then Allah's messenger returned with the inspiration and with his heart beating severely. Then he went to Khadija bint Khuwailid and said, Cover me. Cover me. They covered him till his fear was over, and after that he told her everything that had happened and said, I fear that something may happen to me. Khadijah replied, Never. By Allah, Allah will never disgrace you. You keep good relations with your kith and kin, help the poor and the destitute, serve your guests generously, and assist the deserving calamity-afflicted ones. Khadijah then accompanied him to her cousin Waraka bin Nawfal bin Asad bin Abdul Uzza, who, during the pre-Islamic period, became a Christian and used to write the writing with Hebrew letters. He would write from the Gospel in Hebrew as much as Allah wished him to write. He was an old man, and had lost his eyesight. Khadija said to Waraka, "Listen to the story of your nephew, O my cousin." Waraka asked, "O my nephew, what have you seen?" Allah's messenger, peace be upon him, described whatever he had seen. Waraka said, "This is the same one who keeps the secrets, Angel Gabriel, whom Allah had sent to Moses. I wish I were young and could live up to the time when your people would turn you out." Allah's messenger asked, "Will they drive me out?" Waraka replied in the affirmative and said, "Anyone, man, who came with something similar to what you have brought was treated with hostility. And if I should remain alive till the day when you will be turned out, then I would support you strongly." But after a few days, Waraka died, and the divine inspiration was also paused for a while.

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1: Hadith 1. Narrated Umar bin al-Khattab. I heard Allah's Messenger, peace and blessings be upon him, saying, "The reward of deeds depends upon the intentions, and every person will get the reward according to what he has intended. So whoever emigrated for worldly benefits or for a woman to marry, his emigration was for what he emigrated for." Hadith 2. Narrated Aisha, the mother of the faithful believers. Al-Harith bin Hisham asked Allah's Messenger, peace and blessings be upon him, O Allah's Messenger, peace and blessings be upon him. How is the divine inspiration revealed to you? Allah's Messenger, peace and blessings be upon him, replied, sometimes it is revealed like the ringing of a bell. This form of inspiration is the hardest of all, and then this state passes off after I have grasped what is inspired. Sometimes the angel comes in the form of a man and talks to me and I grasp whatever he says. Aisha added, verily I saw the Prophet, peace and blessings be upon him, being inspired divinely on a very cold day and noticed the sweat dropping from his forehead, as the inspiration was over. Hadith 3. Narrated Aisha, the mother of the faithful believers. The commencement of the divine inspiration to Allah's Messenger, peace and blessings be upon him, was in the form of good dreams which came true like bright daylight, and then the love of seclusion was bestowed upon him. He used to go in seclusion in the cave of Hira, where he used to worship Allah alone continuously for many days before his desire to see his family. He used to take with him the journey food for the stay and then come back to his wife Khadija to take his food likewise again, till suddenly the truth descended upon him while he was in the cave of Hira. The angel came to him and asked him to read. The Prophet, peace and blessings be upon him, replied, I do not.
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4: Ahmed Rashad, born Robert Earl Moore on November 19, 1949, is an American sportscaster and former professional football player. He became professional after being drafted by the Cardinals.
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12: Assalamu alaikum. It's now time for the beautiful recitation of the Holy Quran with English translation by Sheikh Abdul Rahman Al-Sudais and Sheikh Saud Al

And one of them who should say, Lo, I am a god beside him, that one we should repay with hell, thus we repay wrongdoers.

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Then we parted them, and we made every living thing of water. 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

0: تهتدون.
1: And we have placed in the earth firm hills lest it quake with them, and we have placed therein ravines as roads that haply they may find their way.
0: وجعلنا السماء سقفا محفوظا وهم عن آياتها معرضون.
1: And we have made the sky a roof withheld from them, yet they turn away from its portents.
0: وهو الذي خلق الليل والنهار والشمس والقمر كل في فلك يسبحون.
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1: We appointed immortality for no mortal before thee. What, if thou diest, can they be immortal?

And when those who disbelieve behold thee, they but choose thee out for mockery, saying, Is this he who maketh mention of your gods? And they would deny all mention of the Beneficent. Man is made of haste. I shall show you my portents, but ask me not to hasten. And they say, When will this promise be fulfilled if ye are truthful?

0: تنصرون.
1: If those who disbelieved but knew the time when they will not be able to drive off the fire from their faces and from their backs, and they will not be helped.

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0: 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We bring it, and we suffice for reckoners.
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0: 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He said, Verily ye and your fathers were in plain error. They said, Bringest thou unto us the truth, or art thou some jester?
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1: وتالله لأكيدن أصنامكم بعد أن تولوا مدبرين
0: And by Allah, I shall circumvent your idols after ye have gone away and turned your backs. Then he reduced them to fragments, all save the chief of them, that haply they might have recourse to it. They said, Who hath done this to our gods? Surely it must be some evildoer. They said, We heard a youth make mention of them who is called Abraham. They said, Then bring him hither before the people's eyes that they may testify.
1: قالوا أأنت فعلت هذا بآلهتنا يا إبراهيم
0: They said, Is it thou who hast done this to our gods, O Abraham?
1: قال بل فعله كبيرهم هذا فاسألوهم إن كانوا ينطقون
0: He said, But this their chief hath done it, so question them if they can speak.
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0: Then gathered they apart and said, Lo, ye yourselves are the wrongdoers. And they were utterly confounded, and they said, Well, thou knowest that these speak not.

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1: He said, worship ye then instead of Allah that which cannot profit you at all nor harm you.
0: أُفٍّ لكم ولما تعبدون من دون الله أفلا تعقلون.
1: Fie on you and all that ye worship instead of Allah. Have ye then no sense?
0: قالوا حرقوه وانصروا آلهتكم إن كنتم فاعلين.
1: They cried, burn him and stand by your gods if ye will be doing.
0: قلنا يا نار كوني بردا وسلاما على إبراهيم.
1: We said, O fire, be coolness and peace for Abraham.
0: وأرادوا به كيدا فجعلناهم الأخسرين.
1: And they wished to set a snare for him, but we made them the greater losers.
0: ونجيناه ولوطا إلى الأرض التي باركنا فيها للعالمين.
1: And we rescued him and Lot and brought them to the land which we have blessed for all peoples.
0: ووهبنا له إسحاق ويعقوب نافلة وكلا جعلنا صالحين.
1: And we bestowed upon him Isaac and Jacob as a grandson. Each of them we made righteous.

And we made them chiefs who guide by our command, and we inspired in them the doing of good deeds, and the right establishment of worship, and the giving of alms, and they were worshippers of us alone.

0: الفاسقين.
1: And unto Lot we gave judgment and knowledge, and we delivered him from the community that did abominations. Lo, they were folk of evil, lewd.
0: وأدخلناه في رحمتنا إنه من الصالحين.
1: And we brought him in unto our mercy. Lo, he was of the righteous.
0: ونوحا إذ نادى من قبل فاستجبنا له فنجيناه وأهله من الكرب العظيم.
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1: 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Lo, they were folk of evil, therefore did we drown them all.
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1: And David and Solomon, when they gave judgment concerning the field, when people's sheep had strayed and browsed therein by night, and we were witnesses to their judgment.

0: And we made Solomon to understand the case, and unto each of them we gave judgment and knowledge. And we subdued the hills and the birds to him, his praise, along with David. We were the doers thereof.
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0: And we taught him the art of making garments of mail to protect you in your daring. Are ye then thankful?

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1: 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It set by his command toward the land which we had blessed. And of everything we are aware.
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1: 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Lo, they are among the righteous.
0: وذا

0: 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But he cried out in the darkness, saying, "There's no God save thee. Be thou glorified. Lo, I have been a wrongdoer." Then we heard his prayer and saved him from the anguish. Thus we save believers. And Zechariah, when he cried unto his Lord, "My Lord, leave me not childless, though thou art the best of inheritors."
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0: 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Lo, they used to vie one with the other in good deeds, and they cried unto us in longing and in fear, and were submissive unto us.
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1: 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They say, Alas for us, we lived in forgetfulness of this. Ah, but we were wrongdoers.
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1: 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Thereunto ye will come.
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1: The supreme horror will not grieve them, and the angels will welcome them, saying, This is your day which ye were promised.

0: The day when we shall roll up the heavens as a recorder rolleth up a written scroll, as we began the first creation, we shall repeat it. It is a promise binding upon us. Lo, we are to perform it.
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0: He saith, My Lord, judge thou with truth. Our Lord is the beneficent, whose help is to be implored against that which ye ascribe unto him.
2: بسم الله الرحمن الرحيم.
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0: O mankind, fear your Lord. Lo, the earthquake of the hour of doom is a tremendous thing.

0: بسكارى وترى الناس سكارى وما هم بسكارى ولكن عذاب الله شديد.
1: On the day when you behold it, every nursing mother will forget her nursling, and every pregnant one will be delivered of her burden. And thou, Muhammad, wilt see mankind as drunken, yet they will not be drunken, but the doom of Allah will be strong upon them.
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10: Assalamu alaikum. It's now time for the beautiful recitation of the Holy Quran with English translation by Sheikh Abdul Rahman Al-Sudais and Sheikh Saud Al-Shura.

0: In the name of Allah, the Beneficent, the Merciful.
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0: O mankind, if ye are in doubt concerning the resurrection, then lo, we have created you from dust, then from a drop of seed, then from a clot, then from a little lump of flesh, shapely and shapeless, that we may make it clear for you. And we cause what we will to remain in the wombs for an appointed time, and afterward we bring you forth as infants, then give you growth, that ye attain your full strength. And among you there's he who dieth young, and among you there's he who is brought back to the most abject time of life, so that after knowledge he knoweth not. And thou, Muhammad, seest the earth barren, but when we send down water thereon, it doth thrill and swell, and put forth every lovely kind of growth.
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0: 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Lo, He quickeneth the dead, and lo, He is able to do all things.
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0: 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For him in this world is ignominy, and on the day of resurrection we make him taste the doom of burning.
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0: 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But if a trial befalleth him, he falleth away utterly. He loseth both the world and the hereafter. That is the sheer loss.
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0: 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That is the far error.
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0: 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Verily, an evil patron, and verily, an evil friend.

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Lo, Allah doth what He intendeth. Man.

0: Whoso is wont to think through envy that Allah will not give him, Muhammad, victory in the world and the hereafter, and is enraged at the thought of his victory, let him stretch a rope up to the roof of his dwelling, and let him hang himself. Then let him see whether his strategy dispelleth that whereat he rageth.
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1: Lo, those who believe this revelation, and those who are Jews, and the Sabaeans, and the Christians, and the Magians, and the idolaters, lo, Allah will decide between them on the day of resurrection. Lo, Allah is witness over all things.
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He whom Allah scorneth, there's none to give him honor. Lo, Allah doth what he will.

0: الحميم.
1: These twain, the believers and the disbelievers, are two opponents who contend concerning their Lord. But as for those who disbelieve, garments of fire will be cut out for them. Boiling fluid will be poured down on their heads.
0: يُصْهَرُ بِهِ مَا فِي بُطُونِهِمْ وَالْجُلُودِ
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1: And for them are hooked rods of iron.

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0: Lo, Allah will cause those who believe and do good works to enter gardens underneath which rivers flow, wherein they will be allowed armlets of gold and pearls, and their raiment therein will be silk.
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0: They are guided unto gentle speech. They are guided unto the path of the Glorious One.
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2: That is the command. And whoso magnified the offerings consecrated to Allah, it surely is from devotion of the hearts.

And for every nation have they appointed a ritual, that they may mention the name of Allah over the beast of cattle that He hath given them for food, and your God is one God. Therefore, surrender unto Him, and give good tidings, O Muhammad, to the humble.

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Therein ye have much good. So mention the name of Allah over them when they are drawn up in lines. Then when their flanks fall dead, eat thereof and feed the beggar and the suppliant. Thus have we made them subject unto you, that haply ye may give thanks.

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Thus have we made them subject unto you, that ye may magnify Allah, that He hath guided you, and give good tidings, O Muhammad, to the good.

0: Lo, Allah defendeth those who are true. Lo, Allah loveth not any treacherous ingrate.
1: أذن للذين يقاتلون بأنهم ظلموا وإن الله على نصرهم لقدير.
0: Sanction is given unto those who fight because they have been wronged, and Allah is indeed able to give them victory.

those who have been driven from their homes unjustly only because they said, "Our Lord is Allah." For had it not been for Allah's repelling some men by means of others, cloisters and churches and oratories and mosques, wherein the name of Allah is oft mentioned, would assuredly have been pulled down. Verily, Allah helpeth one who helpeth him. Lo, Allah is strong, almighty. Allah.

0: if we give them power in the land, establish worship, and pay the poor due, and enjoin kindness and forbid iniquity. And Allah's is a sequel of events. If they deny thee, Muhammad, even so the folk of Noah and the tribes of Ad and Thamud before thee denied our messengers. And the folk of Abraham and the folk of Lot.
1: وأصحاب مدين وكذب موسى فأمليت للكافرين ثم أخذتهم فكيف كان نكير.
0: And the dwellers in Midian, and Moses was denied, but I indulged the disbelievers a long while, then I seized them, and how terrible was my abhorrence.

How many a township have we destroyed while it was sinful, so that it lieth to this day in ruins, and how many a deserted well and lofty tower.

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For indeed it is not the eyes that grow blind, but it is the hearts which are within the bosoms that grow blind.

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But lo, a day with Allah is as 1,000 years of what ye reckon.

0: And how many a township did I suffer long, though it was sinful? Then I grasped it. Unto me is the return.
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0: While those who strive to thwart our revelations, such are rightful owners of the fire.

And that those who have been given knowledge may know that it is the truth from thy Lord, so that they may believe therein, and their hearts may submit humbly unto him. Lo, Allah verily is guiding those who believe unto a right path.

And those who disbelieve will not cease to be in doubt thereof until the hour come upon them unawares, or there come unto them the doom of a disastrous day.

0: النعيم.
1: The sovereignty on that day will be Allah's. He will judge between them. Then those who believed and did good works will be in gardens of delight.
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0: This Black History Month, Inspire FM is recognizing the achievements of influential black Muslims. Kareem Abdul-Jabbar is a former professional basketball player who played 20 seasons in the NBA for the Milwaukee Bucks and LA Lakers. He is widely regarded as one of the greatest players of all time.
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We are now going to play the morning adhkar. Adhkar is the remembrance of Allah subhanahu wa ta'ala. It was part of the daily routine of the Prophet Muhammad, peace be upon him, to recite adhkar in the morning. Allah also says in the Quran,

O you who believe, remember Allah with much remembrance, and glorify His praises, morning and evening. Surah Al-Ahzab 33, ayahs 41 to 42. It is also said in the Quran,

0: Job.
1: And glorify the praises of your Lord before the rising of the sun and before its setting. Surah Qaf 50, Ayah 39. Reciting Adhkar and remembering Allah is one of the most effective ways to defeat Shaitan. It is also an effective way to strengthen your Iman. The morning Adhkar will be playing every day. Please stay tuned to obtain the reward and story it is the Prophet did.

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Assalamu alaikum. You are listening to Inspire FM on 105.1 FM. You have been listening to the morning Adhkar. Adhkar is the remembrance of Allah subhanahu wa ta'ala. It was part of the daily routine of the Prophet Muhammad, peace be upon him, to recite Adhkar in the morning. Allah also says in the Quran,

O you who believe, remember Allah with much remembrance, and glorify His praises, morning and evening. Surah Al-Ahzab 33, Ayahs 41-42. It is also said in the Quran,

0: And glorify the praises of your Lord before the rising of the sun and before its setting. Surah Qaf 50, Ayah 39. Reciting Adhkar and remembering Allah is one of the most effective ways to defeat Shaitan. It is also an effective way to strengthen your Iman. The morning Adhkar will be playing every day.
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0: 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You are listening to Inspire FM on 105.1 FM. We are now going to play the morning Adhkar. Adhkar is the remembrance of Allah subhanahu wa ta'ala. It was part of the daily routine of the Prophet Muhammad, peace be upon him, to recite Adhkar in the morning. Allah also says in the Quran,
1: Bismillah.

O you who believe, remember Allah with much remembrance, and glorify His praises, morning and evening. Surah Al-Ahzab 33, ayahs 41 to 42. It is also said in the Quran,

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Surah Qaf 50, Ayah 39. Reciting Adhkar and remembering Allah is one of the most effective ways to defeat shaitan. It is also an effective way to strengthen your iman. The morning Adhkar will be playing every day. Please stay tuned to obtain the reward and story of the Prophet.

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2: 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You have been listening to the Morning Adhkar. Adhkar is the remembrance of Allah subhanahu wa ta'ala. It was part of the daily routine of the Prophet Muhammad, peace be upon him, to recite Adhkar in the morning. Allah also says in the Quran,

O you who believe, remember Allah with much remembrance, and glorify His praises, morning and evening. Surah Al-Ahzab 33, ayahs 41 to 42. It is also said in the Quran,

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1: And glorify the praises of your Lord before the rising of the sun and before its setting. Surah Qaf 50, Ayah 39. Reciting Adhkar and remembering Allah is one of the most effective ways to defeat Shaitan. It is also an effective way to strengthen your Iman. The morning Adhkar will be playing every day. Please tune in.
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3: 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That Allah does not look towards your appearance and your wealth, but rather He looks towards your heart and your actions.
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7: Muhammad Ali was an American professional boxer and activist. 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
0: Tell me, what did I do today? Sami Allahu liman hamida.
2: So at this point, you have invited the Prophet Sallallahu Alaihi Wasallam to your house. He knows your name. He jokes with you, alayhi salatu wassalam. And he had a way, sallallahu alayhi wasallam, of making you feel like you were the most beloved person to him, even if there were many people that were ahead of you on the list, and that was from his mercy, sallallahu alayhi wasallam. Ali radiallahu ta'ala anhu has an interesting way of describing the Prophet sallallahu alayhi wasallam in this regard. He says that the Prophet sallallahu alayhi wasallam used to attract the people to him. He was the opposite of someone who turns people away from faith, right? You saw the Prophet sallallahu alayhi wasallam, you wanted to be around him, you naturally loved Allah more when you were around him. He would not repel people sallallahu alayhi wasallam. So he was like a magnet alayhi salatu wasallam, and people would get close to him. And he said that the Prophet sallallahu alaihi wasallam would take the person that was noble amongst the people and he would charge them with their affairs, meaning he would uphold their position sallallahu alaihi wasallam. And at the same time, of course, and this is not the description of Ali radiallahu anhu, but what we've established thus far of how the Prophet sallallahu alaihi wasallam would take people that had no status in society and he would uplift them alayhi salatu wasalam and in charge them with the affairs of the people on the basis of their piety. But then he says that the Prophet ﷺ was actually wary of people. He was guarded, alayhi salatu wasalam, but that wouldn't cause him to deprive them of his warm smile or his blessed conduct, alayhi salatu wasalam, his good character. And what that means is that the Prophet ﷺ was not naive, right? The Prophet ﷺ was someone that showed people the best akhlaq, but he wouldn't be an effective leader, alayhi salatu wasalam, if he didn't have some type of guard, not one that caused him to mistreat you, but one that caused the Prophet sallallahu alaihi wasallam to make sure that he was upholding the integrity of the community. And so it was easy for you to think that the Prophet sallallahu alaihi wasallam was your best friend. And that was due to his good character alaihi salatu wasallam. And how many ahadith do you find of personal nasihas that the Prophet ﷺ gave to people, personal advice, right? A companion whose name you might not have ever heard before, but you hear it in the capacity of the Prophet ﷺ giving personal advice to people. And how many times do you find the Prophet ﷺ turning towards someone and giving them very involved advice that makes its way into the books of ahadith and becomes a guide for us on how to live as well. So the Prophet ﷺ gave personal attention to people. He gave personal advice to people. He also liked to exchange gifts with people sallallahu alayhi wasallam. Al-Rubay' radiallahu ta'ala anha, she says that I brought the Prophet sallallahu alayhi wasallam a tray of dates and some small cucumbers. Prophet ﷺ used to like cucumbers. And the Prophet sallallahu alayhi wasallam gifted me in return a handful of jewelry sallallahu alayhi wasallam. And that's why Aisha radiallahu ta'ala anha says that the Prophet ﷺ, if someone gave him a gift, he wanted to gift that person as well. And you can imagine how many people would go to the Prophet ﷺ and give him a gift. And the Prophet ﷺ would make note of that and he'd want to gift that person immediately in return, or he would gift them at some later point, alayhi salatu wasalam. So now we're in a place where I have personal conversations with him, sallallahu alayhi wasalam. He is joking with me, alayhi salatu wasalam. Jarir ibn Abdullah radiallahu ta'ala anhu, he says, I never saw the Prophet sallallahu alayhi wasallam except that he was smiling at me. So you see the difference here, that it's not just that the Prophet sallallahu alayhi wasallam was always smiling. No, like he always smiled at me. I felt his warmth, sallallahu alayhi wasallam. And on top of that, we are exchanging gifts as well. The Prophet sallallahu alayhi wasallam takes gifts from me. He gives me gifts. And that's something that's special, right? And so you have this really beautiful narration from Amr ibn al-As radiallahu ta'ala anhu. The same Amr radiallahu ta'ala anhu who waged war on the Prophet ﷺ for all of those years, who tried to take back the refugees in Habasha and Abyssinia, convince al-Najashi to give them up, who persecuted the Prophet ﷺ in Mecca, who fought against the Prophet ﷺ in numerous battles, who in Uhud was actually one of the main engineers of that plot in Uhud that led to the deaths of many people. But he embraced Islam and he became a beloved companion of the Prophet ﷺ. And you imagine that the Prophet ﷺ treated him in such a way that he thought that he might now be the best friend of the Prophet ﷺ. And he narrates this by giving us the full picture. He says that the Prophet ﷺ, he used to speak to and show love and affection to ashar al-qawm, to the worst person of a people, to where they would think they are ashraf al-qawm. They would think they're the best people, right? Because the Prophet ﷺ gave them so much love and attention. And he says this was a form of ta'lif, a form of bringing hearts together that the Prophet ﷺ employed as part of his mannerisms. And so he would give me this attention and he would speak to me in this special way. And he showed me such love that I started to think that maybe I'm the Prophet ﷺ's best friend. So one day I went to the Prophet ﷺ, and another hadith, by the way, he explains that the Prophet ﷺ, you know, put him at the head of an army. So this is serious now, right? Like I'm up there with the rest of them. So he said, I went to the Prophet ﷺ one day in front of the people. And I said, Ya Rasulullah, ayyun nasi ahabbu ilayk. O Messenger of Allah, who is the most beloved of people to you? So you can imagine the scene, right? Amr radiallahu anhu is looking out to the people. Ya Rasulullah, go ahead and tell them, who's the most beloved person to you? The Prophet ﷺ doesn't lie. Rasulullah ﷺ said, Aisha radiallahu ta'ala anha. And Amr ibn As radiallahu anhu says, no, min al-rijal. I mean from the men, because it was weird, right? I mean, that's one of those things like kissing your kids in public. What do you mean? You love your wife more than everybody else. And the Prophet ﷺ says, well, Abuha, her father, I'm being honest, right? And he didn't say Abu Bakr radiallahu ta'ala anhu. He said Abuha, her father, who of course is Abu Bakr. But it's like the Prophet ﷺ is still connecting the love that he has for Abu Bakr to the love he has for Aisha. So I love Aisha. And then you ask me from who from the men? Well, it's Abu Bakr. And then he says, okay, then who? Because it's understood, right? You know, the Prophet ﷺ and Abu Bakr radiallahu anhu. Abu Bakr was the first from the men to embrace Islam, the best friend of the Prophet ﷺ. Okay, that makes sense. Then who, Ya Rasulullah? He said, Umar radiallahu ta'ala anhu. And Amr ibn As radiallahu anhu says, okay, fine. You know, the two sheikhs, it was known, right? The Prophet ﷺ used to say, I, Abu Bakr and Umar all the time. I, Abu Bakr and Umar did this. I, Abu Bakr and Umar saw this. I, Abu Bakr and Umar agree with this. So he said, fine. Who else after Umar? Who's next? So the Prophet ﷺ said, Uthman. So he said, I didn't want to ask the Prophet ﷺ anything else. And I felt horrible for even asking him because I was afraid he'd never mention my name, sallallahu alayhi wasallam. Now, of course, the Prophet ﷺ did not want to make him feel that way. But the point was, is that the Prophet ﷺ had made him feel such a way that he felt like he could ask the Prophet ﷺ that question and he would be his best friend. He would be the most beloved person in the world to him. And can you imagine how many people that did not used to assign value to themselves, that did not used to think highly of themselves, that did not think they had access to anyone, that the Prophet ﷺ made feel like they were the most beloved and most important people to him in the world, ﷺ, as he certainly was to them.

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2: Kyrie Andrew Irving, nicknamed Little Mountain, is an American professional basketball player for the Brooklyn Nets of the NBA. He was named the Rookie of the Year after being selected by the Cleveland Cavaliers with the first overall pick in the 2011 NBA draft. A seven-time All-Star and three-time member of the All-NBA team, he won an NBA championship with the Cavaliers in 2016.
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3: Imam Ibn Taymiyyah rahimahullah, he said that even your shadow leaves you in the dark. And we feel that at times when we're most in need, that the people that we thought we could count on are not there. And that drives you to Allah subhanahu wa ta'ala, that drives you to call upon Allah. And hopefully it causes you to reflect in a way that you don't abandon people the way that you felt abandoned in your time of need, that you will rise to the occasion to be there for people. And one thing about the Prophet sallallahu alaihi wasallam is the way he made you feel and the attention that he gave you and the way that he looked at you and the way that he joked with you. All of that was there, but what was also there was that the Prophet sallallahu alaihi wasallam would not leave you in your time of need, even if his need was greater than yours. You find this as a trait of the Prophet sallallahu alaihi wasallam in Mecca, even under persecution, right? Where this man from afar comes to the Prophet sallallahu alaihi wasallam to complain to him about a debt that was owed to him from the same people that were oppressing the Prophet sallallahu alaihi wasallam. And the Prophet sallallahu alaihi wasallam takes this man who he doesn't even know to the door of Abu Jahl, who he knew very well, who used to torture the Prophet sallallahu alaihi wasallam and murder his companions, and demand that Abu Jahl pay the man back. So how was it then for people that knew the Prophet sallallahu alaihi wasallam when you had established a relationship with him? First and foremost, Jabir radiallahu ta'ala anhu says the Prophet sallallahu alaihi wasallam was never asked for anything to which he responded no. The Prophet sallallahu alaihi wasallam would always do something. He would always say something sallallahu alaihi wasallam. Now, he had to apportion the attention that he gave to certain things, but the Prophet sallallahu alaihi wasallam never fully dismissed a person. And that starts off, by the way, with his charity. And even if a person took something from the Prophet sallallahu alaihi wasallam in a harsh manner, the Prophet sallallahu alaihi wasallam did not respond in like manner. Anas radiallahu ta'ala anhu says, I was walking with the Prophet sallallahu alaihi wasallam one time, and he was wearing a mantle of Najran with a thick border. So he had this garment with a very thick border. And this Bedouin man came to the Prophet sallallahu alaihi wasallam, and he started to pull at that mantle so violently that he left marks on the neck of the Prophet sallallahu alaihi wasallam. And he's saying, "A'tini mimma a'taka Allah," give me from what Allah gave to you. And he said that the Prophet sallallahu alaihi wasallam, he turned to him, he smiled at him, and then the Prophet sallallahu alaihi wasallam simply took off that burd, that mantle, and he gave it to the man sallallahu alaihi wasallam. And on top of that, Anas radiallahu ta'ala anhu said, he ordered for him a portion of the sadaqah, a portion of the charity. So if someone asked the Prophet sallallahu alaihi wasallam a sa'il, the Prophet sallallahu alaihi wasallam would give. And that was not always monetary. The Prophet sallallahu alaihi wasallam would intervene on behalf of anyone that asked for his intercession. We already mentioned that, especially with the orphans, the Prophet sallallahu alaihi wasallam would intervene on their behalf for anything because they were the most susceptible to exploitation. The smallest disputes, the Prophet sallallahu alaihi wasallam would be brought in and he would intervene sallallahu alaihi wasallam. If there was a territory dispute between neighbors about where a garden starts or finishes, the Prophet sallallahu alaihi wasallam would intervene and he tried to make peace between the neighbors. If you had a debt that you needed to be paid, if the Prophet sallallahu alaihi wasallam could not pay the debt on your behalf, the Prophet sallallahu alaihi wasallam would go to the one that you owed the debt to and he would encourage him to be lenient towards you. If you needed to get married, the Prophet sallallahu alaihi wasallam would look for a spouse for you. If you had a marriage dispute, the Prophet sallallahu alaihi wasallam would try to help you in your marriage dispute. And these are, again, with people that were not, you know, considered from the nobility of Medina or people that are famous in the seerah. These are just people that the Prophet sallallahu alaihi wasallam saw as his brothers and sisters in need. And he always responded to the call sallallahu alaihi wasallam. And he taught and lived this as a form of worship. وَلَئِنْ أَمْشِيَ مَعَ أَخٍ لِي فِي حَاجَةٍ أَحَبُّ إِلَيَّ مِنْ أَنْ أَعْتَكِفَ فِي هَذَا الْمَسْجِدِ شَهْرًا. For me to go out there and to walk with my brother in his hour of need is more beloved to me than doing i'tikaf, than secluding myself in this masjid, meaning the masjid of the Prophet sallallahu alaihi wasallam, for an entire month. Think about that. And one of the beautiful descriptions of the Prophet sallallahu alaihi wasallam in that regard is the way that he would do so. Abdullah ibn Abi Awfa radiyallahu ta'ala anhu, he says, وَلَا يَأْنَفُ أَنْ يَمْشِيَ مَعَ الْأَرْمَلَةِ وَالْمِسْكِينِ فَيَقْضِيَ لَهُ الْحَاجَةِ, that the Prophet sallallahu alaihi wasallam was not too proud to be seen walking with the widow and walking with the orphan, walking with the poor person, all the way until he fulfilled their need. So you could see the Prophet sallallahu alaihi wasallam as a common sight in Medina, carrying someone's load. You could see the Prophet sallallahu alaihi wasallam assisting the elderly woman to her home to carry her groceries from the marketplace. You could see the Prophet sallallahu alaihi wasallam doing all of these tasks that were considered low for the lowest person in Medina, but the Prophet sallallahu alaihi wasallam was honored to do them. And one of the most beautiful narrations in this regard, and subhanAllah, we often hear this narration paraphrased, but really the context of this and the response of the Prophet sallallahu alaihi wasallam is just so beautiful and tells you so much about him sallallahu alaihi wasallam. Anas radiallahu anhu says, there was this woman, كَانَ فِي عَقْلِهَا شَيْءٍ, she had a mental illness. And that's significant, right? That she came to the Prophet sallallahu alaihi wasallam and she had a mental illness, and the Prophet sallallahu alaihi wasallam could have easily dismissed her, right? And she comes to the Prophet sallallahu alaihi wasallam and she says, Ya Rasulullah, inna li ilayka haja. I need you, Ya Rasulullah. I need something from you. You know how the Prophet sallallahu alaihi wasallam responds to this woman? He responds with such love and such attention. He says, Ya fulan, khudhi ayya turuqi shi'ti faqumi fihi hatta aqumu ma'aki. He said, oh, mother of so-and-so, pick any place in Medina, choose any path that you want me to be in, and I will go exactly where you call me to. Call me to any place, call me to any task, and I will go there with you. فَتَنْطَلِقُ بِهِ حَيْثُ شَاءَتْ. She would take the Prophet sallallahu alaihi wasallam wherever she wanted in Medina. SubhanAllah, how beautiful is that? The most important man in society. And this woman could come to the Prophet sallallahu alaihi wasallam and she could say to the Prophet sallallahu alaihi wasallam, I want to go here, I want to go here. And the Prophet sallallahu alaihi wasallam would go with her all over Medina to do whatever she needed. And not once did the Prophet sallallahu alaihi wasallam remove that comforting smile from his face or make her feel like she was insignificant or she was a burden upon him.

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6: Ibn Umar radiallahu anhu narrates in a hadith that the Rasul Allah sallallahu alaihi wasallam marra ala rajul min al ansar wa huwa ya'idu akhahu fi al haya. The Messenger of Allah passed by a man of the Ansar who was admonishing his brother regarding shyness, blaming him, criticizing him, "You are too shy." فقال رسول الله صلى الله عليه وسلم دعه فإن الحياء من الإيمان. The Prophet ﷺ said, leave him alone, for modesty or shyness is a part of Iman.
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0: From the studios of Inspire FM, the time is now 8 o'clock.

Assalamu alaikum. Assalamu alaikum, listeners. Welcome to the Rise and Shine Show on this Friday morning. It's Friday the 9th of October. My dear sisters, Friday the 9th of October. How are you this morning? I pray you're well. I pray you're in the best of health and the highest of iman. And alhamdulillah, we have got there. We've got to the end of the week. At the start of the week, on Monday in particular, I was absolutely mash up. You know, like completely mash up when, of course, we had a really bad weekend with myself. Of course, not only doing the climb of, I can't remember what it's called, like Penny Fan, but also, of course, staying awake almost near enough the whole weekend. I think a couple hours sleep over the weekend, supporting, of course, the Three Peak Trekkers, mashallah. So it was an extremely difficult weekend, but alhamdulillah, we have made it to Friday, and inshallah, I hope you guys can get some rest over the weekend. Listeners, firstly, before we start, I've got a couple of interviews today this morning. Actually, we're going to launch something, the winter campaign here on the morning show, and launch the winter campaign for Food Bank. But we also got some news to share with you guys in the second half of the show with another interview, but an announcement that I will leave them to make. My two guests will make an announcement in the second half of the show. But yeah, we'll leave that for the second half. Something for you to look forward to, inshallah. But yeah, in regards, of course, before we go into the interviews, a request for dua, my dear sisters, and that is for my sister-in-law. I'm sure I told everybody, I think most people know that my sister-in-law had a stroke earlier part of last year. I think it was around about January, February time last year now, and it's been a really difficult last 18-19 months. But alhamdulillah, Allah is the best of planners and Allah makes things easy. But what's happened now basically is, and I think I did mention this a couple of weeks ago, that she was due to have a follow-up operation, which unfortunately got cancelled, and they had to delay it slightly for various reasons. But alhamdulillah, that operation did take place yesterday. So my sister-in-law had an operation yesterday. Currently in hospital, recovering and in need of du'as, inshallah ta'ala. So please do make du'a that Allah subhanahu wa ta'ala gives her shifa. Allah subhanahu wa ta'ala, of course, gives her a full recovery. And Allah subhanahu wa ta'ala, of course, brings her home to her children and her husband, inshallah. So please do make du'a for my sister-in-law, inshallah. May Allah make it easy. And for everybody out there who's not well, may Allah subhanahu wa ta'ala give everybody shifa. May Allah make them well. And may Allah bring them back to their families. Ameen. Might have Imran says, Salam, wa alaikum salam. Imran gives me an extra long salah, mashallah, on Fridays in particular. So, alhamdulillah, Jummah Mubarak indeed, mashallah, may Allah bless you. And let's go to a little bit of It's a Jummah before, of course, we start our interviews, inshallah ta'ala. And this is It's a Jummah. So, let's have a listen to that. It's 8:03 on this Friday morning, Friday the 9th of October.

Indeed, indeed. It's a Juma, my dear sisters, and everybody is looking forward to his mercy. May Allah's mercy be upon you all, inshallah ta'ala. We've got Zakaria saying, Salam, uncle. How are you? This is Zakaria. Wa alaikum salam. Wa alaikum salam, Zakaria. I pray you are well. We've got Dr. Naeem messaging in saying, Salam, Juma Bar, may Allah give her shifa, strength, and courage, and a full recovery, inshallah. May Allah Juma blessings be upon her and her family. Thank you so much, Dr. Naeem Ahmed there, mashallah. May Allah bless you for your du'as. This is making du'as for my sister-in-law, who's had another pretty major operation, in fact, yesterday. And alhamdulillah, I spoke to my niece yesterday, and she said, "It's the doctors are saying it's been a successful operation. But as I'm sure you all know, any success, of course, of any kind of medical procedure is the recovery. So we make dua for a successful recovery, inshallah ta'ala. Ameen. Listeners, 807 on this Friday morning. Do let me know how you're getting on this morning. Do let me know if you're looking forward to the weekend. I'm sure, my dear brother Imran, every time it's Friday, when it's Monday, we start looking towards Friday, thinking Wednesday will be Friday. And then slowly, we get through the week. And finally, Imran, Friday is here. Alhamdulillah. And you know what? I was just looking at my calendar. I've got, of course, the Medina Masjid charity dinner tomorrow evening. But alhamdulillah, I don't have anything. I don't have anything. Sunday's the Love Luton Run on Sunday. So yeah, I'll have to see what's going on with that one. But yeah, in regards, tomorrow, I hope and I pray, inshallah, that nothing else happens and I'm able to have a lie-in tomorrow, because I so need it, one day of being able to go to sleep after Fajr, mashallah. So listeners, do let me know your thoughts. Are you looking forward to the weekend, or are you quite rested?

0: عايزة أن الروكية. وعليكم السلام. وعليكم السلام. السلام عليكم عايزة أن الروكية. Pray you guys are well, inshallah ta'ala. To let me know, of course, how you're getting on this morning, inshallah. It's 8:08 on this Friday morning, Friday the 9th of October. And I'll, you know what I'll do? What I'll do is, because I'm not too sure, of course, whether I'll get time during the first half or the second half, for that matter, regarding the final sermon of the beloved Prophet Muhammad sallallahu alaihi wasallam. So let me squeeze it in right now. And I think it'll make a difference, because sometimes I normally play it in the second half, sometimes later on in the first half. I rarely play it this early in the show. So let's try to get those early listeners in with the final sermon of our beloved Prophet Muhammad sallallahu alaihi wasallam.
1: Under the scorching sun on the plains of Arafat, Prophet Muhammad sallallahu alaihi wasallam delivered his final sermon. O people, listen to my words carefully. For I know not whether after this year I shall ever meet you again at this place. O people, your lives and your property are sacrosanct until you meet your Lord, as are this holy place, this holy day, and this holy month. Remember that you will indeed meet your Lord and answer for your deeds. So beware. Whoever of you is holding a trust, let him return it to its rightful owner. All usury is abolished. Your capital, however, is yours to keep. Wrong not, and you shall not be wronged. All bloodshed from the pagan age of ignorance is to be left unavenged. O people, the devil has lost all hope of ever being worshipped in this land of yours. Nevertheless, he will try to mislead you in smaller matters. Beware of him, therefore, for the safety of your religion. Time has turned, and it is as it was the day that God created the heavens and the earth. The number of months is 12. Four of them are holy, in which war and fighting are forbidden. O man, you have your rights over your wives, and they have rights over you. It is your right that they do not fraternize with anyone of whom you do not approve. But if they do, Allah has permitted you to isolate them within their homes and chastise them without cruelty. But if they abide by your rights, then they have the right to be fed and clothed in kindness. Do treat your women well, and be kind to them, for they are your partners and committed helpers. You have taken them only as a trust from Allah, and you have their enjoyment only by His permission. So listen to me in earnest, O people, and reason well. I leave behind me two things, the Quran and my example. If you follow them, you will not go astray. O people, listen to my words. Know that every Muslim is a brother to every Muslim, and that all Muslims constitute one brotherhood. It is only lawful to take from a brother what he gives you willingly, so wrong not yourselves. The Prophet sallallahu alaihi wasallam then faced the heavens and said, Be my witness, O Allah, that I have conveyed your message to your people. It was then that some of the final words of the Quran were revealed.

0: This day I have perfected your religion for you, and have completed my favor upon you, and have chosen for you as religion Al-Islam.
1: Yes, indeed, this day Allah subhanahu wa ta'ala tells us that he has perfected the religion of Islam. And that was, of course, the final, beautiful final sermon of our beloved Prophet Muhammad sallallahu alayhi wa sallam, mashallah. Our listeners, you are listening to Inspire FM. It is the Rise and Shine show. And we've got a message from Raza saying, Salaam, Jum Mubarak, may Allah subhanahu wa ta'ala give your sister in

your shifa and a speedy recovery. Ameen, ameen. Jazakallah for that. Assalamu alaikum. We've already done this actually. We give salam to Aiza and Rukaya. Assalamu alaikum. Give salam to Sami and Sakina. We are very proud of them for all their hard work and achievements, mashallah. So a massive salam to Sami and Sakina. May Allah bless you guys always. And may you always make your parents proud, inshallah. I mean, listeners, in regards, of course, the launch. This morning is the launch of the winter campaign. Now, what the winter campaign, I'm sure you would have, of course, seen this last year as well. And the year before, actually, we've had 2-3 years now. This is to help the local Luton Food Bank feed people in the winter. Now, in the winter, unfortunately, of course, as you can imagine, and especially over the Christmas holidays, what you'll find is that the food intake increases, especially when people are on holidays, and you will have, of course, children not only having to have their breakfast and lunch and dinner at home, they will have to, of course, obviously it's the snacks and everything else, and it gets quite a lot for families. So the Food Bank have seen is that the increase in the holidays is huge. So, brothers and sisters, what we try to do every year, inshallah ta'ala, is try to help that, busy period of theirs. And the local masjids come on board as well, inshallah ta'ala. So the campaign basically is we try to have a Jummah collection every Friday across the 3 months of October, November, December. And inshallah, try to collect as much money as possible. And then we have a local charity, not a local charity, but we have a charity who can, of course, double that. So what we have got, alhamdulillah, this year is Human Appeal. Human Appeal have come on board and said that they will double every single donation made to Luton Food Bank for this campaign, inshallah ta'ala. So listeners, for those of you who have not donated as yet, the campaign, of course, I think we put the messages out earlier on. I think Tuesday went out to everybody. And the first Jummah is going to be today at Crescent Hall, where Medina Masjid are currently doing their Jummahs at Crescent Hall. And Medina Masjid, check this out. Medina Masjid are a masjid that are currently going through renovations, in need of so much help and support themselves. And when I put the message out to all the masjids and saying which ones can come forward, and to be honest, understandably, some masjids have already committed to other people, but Medina Masjid came on board and said we shall do it straight away, we shall be the first ones to do it. So alhamdulillah, Medina Masjid will be the first masjid to do the Jummah collection today. So listeners, do let me know if I can forward you the link. So this is the listeners, the masjids combined, and every penny we raise, inshallah, will be doubled by Human Appeal.

0: That was, of course, the beautiful Saiful Maloo. Going to have to move on because we do have, of course, our guest with us, mashallah, to tell us a little bit more about Luton Food Bank. And in particular, of course, the need. Why is the need so much? Alhamdulillah. We got a message coming in. Salam Faris, and they are taking food for food bank to school today. Oh, mashallah. So I think the schools are collecting food as well. And we've got a message saying, can you please send me the link? Don't say my name and I'll make a donation. So I'll send the link now, inshallah. Anybody wants the link to donate towards this? So this is the listeners. And of course, the masjids coming together, inshallah ta'ala, and every penny that we raise, we will, of course, get it doubled by human appeal. Let's quickly go over to Sister Salma. Assalamu alaikum.
1: Wa alaikum salam.
0: Jazakallah for coming in, Sister Salma. I know you've got a very, very busy schedule, mashallah, doing so much with Luton Food Bank. And in particular, of course, when it comes to the winter. And it's a little strange that, of course, we start the winter campaign and it feels like the winter's actually kicked in. It's freezing out there. So, and when it gets cold, we all know the heaters come on. And one of the questions often that people actually ask is having to choose between heating and eating. Why is it such a struggle for Luton Food Bank, in particular when it comes to the winter months?
1: Because our use goes up. A lot of people need the food bank during the winter. As you can imagine, people have to pay more for their utility bills. You have to buy winter coats and warmer clothes, and families already spent lots already on uniforms. So I think it's a case of whether they're going to choose to heat their homes or stay warm or feed their children. And we want to be there for them so they don't need to make those choices, so they can come to us where we can provide the support for food.
0: Excellent, mashallah. I've already kind of made the announcement with regarding the charity. I know last year we had a local charity, Crisis Aid, mashallah. But this year we have got another charity who's going to be doubling every single penny, match funding the campaign. So which charity is that?
1: Human Appeal, alhamdulillah.
0: Human Appeal, mashallah. And a massive shout out to my dear brother Yusuf and the whole Human Appeal team, because that, again, I think really adds a lot of value, Salma. And I think it's really good to see someone like Human Appeal, where they do a lot of course, international aid, and they help people around the world. But to actually recognize the help and needed here locally in our own town, mashallah. So how important is it for a charity like Human Appeal to come on board this campaign?
1: I think it's really good because they do a lot of international work, and they're working with a charity that's local. They're providing support locally because we're always donating to international charities and making sure that everywhere else in the world has money, food or whatever the cause may be. But to support locally, it shows that, you know, where the support's going. And for example, with the food bank, you can come visit our warehouse. You can actually see what goes in the parcels. And Human Appeal will be helping us actually make those parcels and giving them out as well. So we've got an open door policy. So if anybody out there wanted to come, we'll organise an open day for them. They can come and have a look exactly what happens. If they even want to volunteer and make those parcels, we're happy for them to do that too.
0: Excellent. So listeners, that's an invitation there to get involved with Luton Food Bank. I think one of the beautiful things with giving to a local charity is the fact that you can actually see physically the difference that you're making. Of course, alhamdulillah, it's important to help wherever you can or whatever the need is across the world. And I know a lot of our listeners do that, mashallah. But again, locally in your town is our local responsibility. Dr. Naeem says, can I remind people again to check in on your neighbours as a minimum, one on your left and on your right. This way the whole street is covered. It's not rocket science. We should all do our bit. Very, very important. Jazakallah for that, Dr. Naeem. And again, from yourself, Salma, regarding Luton Food Bank, I think one of the other points which is, I think, really important is education. It's educating people around, of course, poverty, how to help people get out of poverty. I think it's not only important just to give food, but also teaching people how to actually get out of poverty. So what kind of work does Food Bank do in regards to education?
1: So we run essential skill workshops, and it's very basic workshops. I think sometimes you just need someone to remind you, like, you can save money by, for example, getting a Tesco club card. And that's one thing one of our staff members showed a group of parents last week, and they were really grateful because they saved a lot of money by using that. And it's just giving them simple tips, like, you know, when you're going to the supermarket, don't go for the items that are buy one get one free, because do you actually need those items? Making a shopping list. So we do essential skills workshops where we cover managing your budget, we cover smart supermarket choices, we cover cooking on a budget, growing your own food, like going back to, I remember when I was younger, my parents used to grow onions, garlic, what do you call it, spinach, all that kind of stuff was in the garden, and tomatoes. Going back to those kind of things, if you've got a garden, grow your own food, save a bit of money there. And it's organic and you know what it is. And even us, we feel the pinch when we're going shopping. So can you imagine if you're hand to mouth and you know that your money's just going to finish once you've bought that shopping and you've got nothing else? So giving them those tips and saying, well, actually save here, telling them that, you know, if you go to Tesco at 7 o'clock, you'll have the yellow label stuff. And these are things that people don't share. And we use those essential skills workshops as opportunities to share those little tips.
0: Excellent, mashallah. And how do the general listeners out there sign up to these kind of skills workshops?
1: So at the moment, we're delivering 3 across the town. We do a community one at Thrive Hub, which, you know, Mustaqs is.
0: Yep.
1: So they can sign up to that one. That's got an open, like, we'll have a link on our website, or they can email us and they can sign up. And we're happy to organise some. If any school or any community says that, you know, can you come and deliver some here? We'd be happy to deliver them. I think what's nice about them is there's no, like, eligibility criteria. You get a certificate of completion. And sometimes it's a stepping stone for some people to go on to go to other, do other courses, get jobs, and it builds their confidence. And I was talking to one of my operation managers yesterday, and I was just saying, sometimes it's about sharing ideas, because sometimes you get ideas from people that you're working with. So if we're delivering a workshop and there's another parent, they may be saying, well, I actually do this to save money. That's very important as well.
0: No, definitely. I think when like-minded people are in a room, I'm sure they will be able to share tips and stuff. And people have different experiences. People have different challenges. So I think that's amazing, mashallah. So listeners, if you are interested in the Essential Skills Workshop or interested in volunteering, it says we've got a message coming in saying, who do we contact for volunteering? Is that something that they can do through the website?
1: Through the website, yeah, very easy. And if you don't get through or don't get reply, you can just email info@lutonfoodbank.org.uk. But there is a link for completing a volunteer form.
0: We've got a message coming in saying, Salam, may Allah subhanahu wa ta'ala grant your sister-in-law Shifa, Jazakallah khair. Can I drop some food next week at Dalo Community Centre? It'd be easier for me to drop to you rather than the centre. You can do it. It'd be easier if you could drop it on a Tuesday. Luton Food Bank do a collection. It's not called a collection. What's it called?
1: We have a distribution point here.
0: Distribution point. That's what I was looking for, the word distribution rather than collection. So there's a distribution point at Dalo on Tuesday. So if you... Actually, Sister Noor, if you actually drop it off after school, your morning drop on Tuesday, then it won't be here for too long. If it's obviously any other day, then it'll stay here for long, and then Harun will get angry at me. So please you can drop it off here if you want. But again, it's much easier to drop it off directly to the center, to the food bank warehouse, and or even your schools. Sorry, just quickly, we've got about 10 seconds left. Schools are collecting food. Is this
1: yes, it's a part of our harvest campaign. So yes, they're collecting food. Thank you so much for everybody who's donated. I know a lot of Inspire listeners, families will be donating through the schools, and we really appreciate that, especially after summer. We don't have much food in our warehouse, and this helps build our stock up. So we're really appreciative. Jazakallah khair for that.
0: Excellent, mashallah. And literally, I've just sent a link out to someone now, and we've just had £100 coming in, mashallah.
1: Oh, mashallah.
0: And that will be doubled to 200 because of human appeal. So we've got Salam Uncle, thank you. Salam Uncle, could you please play Jummah before 8:35? I'll see if I can play it after the break. And Farhan says, just donate now. Thank you so much. Jazakallah, guys. Keep donating, because the link is already out there. We've shared the link out there. And if you go to Crescent Hall today, Crescent Hall, Medina Masjid Jummah, then they will be collecting today as well, inshallah. We're going to go to a quick break now. So Salam, thank you so much for coming in. And inshallah, we'll see you guys after the break.
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Assalamu alaikum. 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Let me quickly go to the Salah point, Salah spot, and then inshallah we'll bring in our two guests. The Salah al-Fajr this morning was at 5:40, sunrise 7:15, Jummah 12:54 today, Asr 4:30, Maghrib 6:25, and Isha 7:46. Tomorrow, Saturday, we have got Fajr at 5:42, sunrise 7:17. Zohar tomorrow 12:54, Asr 4:28, Maghrib 6:23, and Isha is at 7:44, mashallah 7:44. We are going to go to our two guests very shortly, but before that, let me quickly go to a little bit of It's a Jummah, bringing in a little bit of It's a Jummah for you. This is Hassan wanting to listen to it before 8:35. It's still 8:32, so this is for you. We'll be back in just a few moments.

0: Indeed, indeed. It's Juma and everybody's looking forward to his mercy. And may Allah subhanahu wa ta'ala's mercy be upon us all on this beautiful, blessed day of Juma. As promised, I did say we will have a couple of guests with a special announcement for you guys after the break. And we do have Adrian Rogers and Sarah Bennett with us. Let's quickly go over to them. Adrian and Sarah, welcome to Inspire FM.
1: Morning.
2: Morning, listeners. Morning, Tariq. How are you?
0: I'm good, Adrian. How are you this morning? Are you well?
2: Yes, very well. Better for hearing you.
0: Excellent, excellent. I haven't actually spoken for a while, Adrian, so it is definitely a pleasure to catch up with yourself. So before we go any further, Adrian, we hear that there is actually two pieces of big news for you to share with us on Inspire FM. And actually, I was told yesterday strictly not to mention it before 10 a.m. And then I was told, you know what, you can because it's Inspire FM. So, Adrian, tell us what the big news is.
2: Well, the very big news is that Chiltern and IFTL have been approved to merge by the DfE to create a brilliant trust of 43 schools across Luton, Bedfordshire, Milton Keynes, little bits of Hertfordshire, little bits of North Hants. So that's the big news, Tariq, educationally, that we'll be one of the biggest trusts and probably the best trust in the country, Tariq. That's the big bit of news. And the minor bit of news is that I'm getting old, Tariq. I'm nearly as old as you, and it's time to hang up my boots in July. And it's been an absolute privilege to work with the Luton community. But I've got two young boys, as you know, Tariq, and my circumstances have changed a little. And it's with Sarah coming in and the merger, it's spot on the right time after 12 years to hang up my boots in the summer. And I've loved every minute of it.
0: Amazing, amazing. To be honest, as a governor of one of the schools in the trust, I was actually I was forwarded the information yesterday. And to be honest, Adrian, as of course as amazing the news is for the merger, and I'm gonna try to ask a little bit more about what that actually means for the community. But I think I was actually genuinely, and I'm not just saying this, Adrian, actually sad at reading the news that you've decided to hang up your boots. Because honestly, we have had an amazing relationship with yourself, with the trust. And I genuinely feel over the last 15, 16 years that I've been covering the live GCSE results and going to various different schools, we can clearly see the impact Chiltern Trust has had on education in Luton. And obviously, as a leader of the team, I genuinely want to thank you for that. And I genuinely was upset at you leaving, but rightly so. As you mentioned, you've got two young kids, and that is, of course, timing is essential. And I think this is perhaps the right time for you to prioritize a family. But genuinely, really sad that you're leaving, Adrian.
2: Thank you for those kind words, Tariq. Yeah, it was quite heart-wrenching yesterday having to announce it. And I'm not going anywhere till July. But yeah, obviously I love the Luton community and I've loved working with Inspire. And you know, when footballers retire, to use continue the football analogy, Terry, they say they don't miss the football, they miss the dressing room. And that's exactly it, you know, really. I'm not gonna, you know, you won't miss the work, but you will miss the people massively. And you know, the people of Luton have been absolutely wonderful to work with. You know, I love coming in every morning, and I'm always made to feel so welcome. You know, and I love working with our community, Tariq. So yeah, I mean, I'm not going anywhere, and obviously I only live just outside Luton. But yeah, it's it was very strange yesterday. And yeah, I mean, you know, I'm quite hard nosed, but I did shed a tear yesterday. Yes, yeah.
0: I'm amazing, yeah. And I hope you do stay in contact or as a friend, and I hope you do get involved with other things that I'm sure with your vast experience you will definitely be a valuable asset in many different elements in Luton. So I mean, thank you for that. But just quickly regarding the actual merger itself, and what exactly is a trust? Do you want to just give the listeners maybe a bit of an explanation? What exactly does this merger mean for Luton, and what is a trust?
2: Well, if Sarah does what is a trust in a moment, and if I just do the Luton bit, because obviously Sarah's obviously going to be joining me in a lot of meetings, Tariq, as you'd imagine. Mm. I mean, and Sarah's meeting with Luton Borough Council with me immediately after this call, you know, so we've got a meeting down in Luton, and Sarah obviously will immerse herself in the Luton local context. In terms of for Luton, you know, obviously, although we're based in Luton, currently only a third of our schools actually are in Luton, Tariq, you know. So we are very much a Bedfordshire trust. But I think with Sarah, you know, we'll continue to be very much local. If Sarah wasn't based 10 miles down the road, this merger wouldn't be happening. You know, we do very much believe in locality. I don't think it will mean a great deal for Luton in terms of our, especially our secondaries. I think it will be a lot of business as usual. Obviously, Sarah, I don't want to put words in her mouth, but Sarah uses Redgrave as her base, you know, in Marsh Farm already. You know, she's in here today. She was in here yesterday. You know, so already, you know, we've got this as our base, and it's a lovely base, and Luton is a great place to work. So I don't think there'll be a massive difference for Luton. As to what a trust is for listeners, I wonder if Sarah wants to pick that one up, because, you know, she gives a better answer than me, Derek.
0: Yeah, definitely. We'll bring you over Sarah, just quickly before we go over to that, would you like to actually introduce yourself to the listeners? What do they need to know about yourself? And do you want to give us a little bit of a background about yourself?
1: Yeah, of course. So I'm Sarah Bennett, and I started Inspiring Futures Through Learning in 2016. I am a head teacher at heart. I started the trust from my school to my last school in Milton Keynes, because I really wanted to make a difference to all children, not just the children in my school. My purpose, I'm from a Welsh mining valley community in South Wales. It's a very deprived area, but I had a mum who was an educator and believed in the power of education to change lives. So she always would say to me, I can't leave you £1 million, but I can leave you a legacy to earn your own money, and that is through education. She believed in cultural capital. So, you know, I did lots of things from a South Wales community. I came to London, fed the pigeons in Trafalgar Square, did things that set outside the school norm, which allowed me to be that social mobility child. So, you know, I really, really believe in equity, community. You know, my Welsh Mining Valley community put me in good stead for what a community does for people and how they wrap around during times of crisis and during times of success. So I'm really excited to start working in more communities than Milton Keynes and North Ants. And I have embraced the Luton community, and I've met you, Tarek, and I've even been to Luton Town Football Club. So there is no end to what I'm prepared to do to learn about the people I'm going to be serving.
0: That's amazing. And to be honest, this is exactly not necessarily a worry for many when there's change, but ultimately whenever you're used to having certain relationship with Adrian, for example, we would literally be in a situation where every event I would go to, Adrian would be there. And as Adrian would tell you, we have a very, very friendly relationship and very supportive when it comes to events, when it comes to community initiatives. And this is what generally, of course, is the fear whenever there's change. And I think it's amazing to see that you're already, and as you said, we've already met at a local event. And one of the things I was actually going to ask you is, will we see more of you at more events, and possibly with Sufyan, which I'm sure he normally likes to come around as well. So will we see you more at events as well?
1: Yeah, I'm going to meet the guys at the food bank in Luton today. Absolutely, and I've been to quite a few since I've seen you. And what I want to do is, I want to replicate a little bit the heart of community of Luton community, to learn from that in our other areas, because I really feel that, you know, we could do some of the events that you do in Luton. We could do that in Milton Keynes as well. I really want to spread the word. So as I, you know, as an educator, I wanted more children to feel the power of high quality education. And as a community ambassador, I absolutely want more families. We are, you know, civic actors in these communities, and we need to work with the leaders of those communities to help change lives.
0: Indeed. And to be honest, as you mentioned again, I know Sufyan mentioned you're going to Luton Food Bank later on. I think it's amazing to make that effort to actually get to know the town that you're serving and meet the people and the various different individuals there. But when it comes to education itself, ultimately, of course, the trust is there for the children in Luton and our schools. What does it mean for children? I know Adrian mentioned for many of them will probably be business as usual. They probably won't even know the difference between the merger taking place. But from an education perspective, is there anything different that our parents, or in particular the children, may see with the merger of the trusts?
1: Do you want me to carry on, Adrian?
2: Yeah, yeah, yeah, that's fine. And I like I said, Sarah, I think the secondary provision, perhaps very little, Tariq. I think Sarah might want to comment about how much improved we help primary may be.
1: Yeah, well, I mean, Multi-Academy Trust about making the public pound work harder because, you know, we have lots of issues in schools that we have very little money to be able to address those issues. So, you know, there will be stronger support for our teachers and leaders because we'll have more experts in different areas to be able to drive standards. There'll be more opportunities for children as well because, you know, Luton and Chiltern, most of the schools are secondary. We have some secondary in Milton Keynes. Well, those professionals coming together is a huge coup for us as Inspiring Futures Through Learning. And then from a primary perspective, Inspiring Futures Through Learning have a wrapping around the primary schools. I was in Dallow yesterday and had an amazing tour with Catherine and the team there. So I'm really looking forward to getting under the skin of understanding the contexts so that we can do that collaboration piece. You know, Multi-Academy Trust is not about losing the identity of the individual schools, but we don't want schools to be isolated. We want that collaboration rather than isolation. So so for our children, the schools in terms of the identity of the schools will stay the same. You know, culturally, we are on the same page as two trusts that we feel that each school represents its own community and context. However, to have the support and the challenge of a Multi-Academy Trust where a head teacher can get on with driving the learning in schools, that social justice piece, that really supporting the families and the community, and the Multi-Academy Trust with a number of experts then can take the pressure away from the heads on all the other stuff that happens when you're serving a school of, you know, pretty high numbers.
0: Yeah, amazing. And I think, to be honest, there's a lot to look forward to. And I think this is what we felt with the Chiltern Academy. It's obviously from one school to another, it was literally a situation where, and I think the skill sets, the all good practices, of course, from one school were being transferred to another. And hopefully there'll be many, of course, positives coming to this. And you mentioned Dallow Primary. I'm actually a governor. I'll probably get told off because they say, well, you're a governor. You haven't turned up to the last meeting. I actually missed this one on Monday. So I was getting a bit of a telling off from Dallow. Nancy, but yeah, I will try to make the next one, Nancy, if you're listening. But yeah, I think it's very important to make sure that, of course, from any change, what we don't want to see, of course, is a negative change for our children. I think this will be really positive. Just a quick message to read out from Sister Salma. She was actually here earlier on. We've just launched our winter campaign for Food Bank. Salma just messaged in saying, thank you, Adrian, for everything you've done for our community. Your dedication and commitment have been truly amazing. We're also excited to welcome Sarah to the Food Bank this afternoon. She's already been to a few of our events and we can't wait to work with her. I've met Sarah and she's wonderful. And Adrian, if you have time, we'd be happy for you to join the Food Bank board. So there's an invitation for you, Adrian, if you have time, of course. But yeah, it's just a thank you message there from Salma. So thank you for messaging that in, Salma. Also acknowledging the fact that Sarah, of course, has already been at Food Bank and really just literally going into the community and working with the community. So I want to quickly, we've got a couple of minutes left, Adrian, just regarding yourself. Of course, I know, to be honest, the results have been amazing in Luton, but not only the results, I think the way you actually engage with the community and how you've actually become a friend to so many of us in the community, I think it's been amazing. So I just wanted to personally say a thank you from Inspire FM before, of course, I know obviously you're still here till the end of the year. And I think one important thing which I wanted to mention to Sufyan was, is to come and see you about the Eid sponsorship before you leave. And those important pictures we take with the wallet, Adrian, I think you must pass that on to Sarah and explain to her the very personal relationship we have with the wallet.
2: Yeah, listen, when I leave next July, Tariq, you can have that damn wallet, okay? You can just take it. It's like being divorced twice, Tariq, having you as my friend.
0: Oh, right?
2: Thank you. But seriously, Tariq, thank you to all the listeners and parents. It has been an absolutely wonderful, well, it is a wonderful community to work in. You know, when I came from Central Beds 12 years ago, you know, the listeners and yourself and people like Sophia and Salma were befriended me and helped me, you know, because I did miss the Central Beds community, Tarek, as you know. It was, you know, that had been my home for 14 years when I was a head there. But coming to Luton has been different again, and you know, and for all the negative press that Luton ever gets, it's the most fantastic place to work, Tarek. It really is. Absolutely. You know, it's a wonderful place to work.
0: Thank you so much. And we just had a message coming in from a listener just saying, I'd like to thank Adrian for all that he has done for education in Luton. The education in Luton is amazing. So some listeners also messaging in for that, Adrian. So thank you so much for that. And just finally with yourself, Sarah, firstly, of course, a welcome once again. Welcome to Luton. Welcome to Inspire FM, and of course I think this is your first interview, and I'm sure it'll be one of many, and I'm sure we'll speak to Adrian as well before he goes, but I think a plea from myself is regarding our dear brother Sufyan, and I think as Adrian will tell you, he gets so annoying at times. But we do love him. So whatever you do, please don't sack him. I think it's our plea to you.
1: No, he's good. I did say though to him that you know, on my Find My Phone, I've got my mum, my two children, and my partner, and Sufyan will be on there as well. So I'll know exactly where he is. That's the only change that's going to happen.
0: Oh, bless. I think that's a very good move, Sarah. I think that's definitely needed. But genuinely, welcome to Luton. Welcome to Inspire FM. And hopefully, I'm sure we'll do some amazing work for our community. And I think it's genuinely a pleasure to have you on board. And Adrian, genuinely, we'll miss you, my friend, and I'm sure hopefully we'll have some catch-ups, whether live on air or, of course, off air at some point before you leave. And genuinely, again, another message coming in saying, please say thank you on behalf to Adrian on behalf of Luton. So quite a few people already messaging in, Adrian, messaging regarding the great work you've done for education in Luton. So thank you from all of us. We do really hope and pray that you're able to, of course, enjoy your retirement, give that time to your family, but also please don't forget us. And as of course you already had the offer from Salma regarding coming on board with Luton Food Bank, I'm sure any of the charities, any of the organizations including Inspire FM would love to have your input. So please don't forget us. I'm sure you'll of course stay around, and best of luck for the future.
2: Thank you, and I'll see everyone, hopefully all the listeners, at the Love Luton Run on Sunday morning, raising money for the food bank and supporting Mush Tax charities. So I hope to see you, Tarek, on Sunday morning at the front of the race.
0: Yeah, most. I don't know about the front of the race, but it'll be somewhere on that track. But yeah, thank you so much for your time this morning, Adrian. Sarah, pleasure to speak to yourself, and no doubt we'll be speaking much more. Thank you, guys. Take care.
2: Bye.
0: That was, of course, Adrian Rogers there, and of course, Sarah Bennett. And Adrian, honestly, it was genuinely a really, really difficult email to read yesterday when it was sent from the Trust, reading about Adrian leaving, because he genuinely is a very good friend of the station, very helpful when it comes to community initiatives, and really sad that he's going. But I think there's brighter stuff for Luton. I genuinely believe when another Trust comes on as a merger, they're going to bring a lot more positivity. They're going to bring a lot more with all the learnings that they've got. And when you put loads of learnings together, it can only get better. And we pray, inshallah, that this is better for our community, for our children. And inshallah, this is, of course, going to help our children, inshallah. Ta'ala. You had a message coming in saying, can you please play Barakallahumma by Mahid Zain? I can do so, inshallah. Our listeners, a massive jazakallah for tuning in. If you are going to go to Crescent Hall for Jummah, please do make sure you bring some change with you, or even your card. They will have card readers there, they will have buckets there, so please do donate generously for, of course, the food bank campaign that's kicked off today. You've got the links as well, so if you can't make it to Jummah today, donate something on the link. Maybe what you can do, listeners, is maybe make a commitment to say, I will do £10 every Friday for the next 3 months, and all that money will go into food bank. Even if you can commit to something like that, maybe you can do £5 if you can't do £10. Maybe you can do £1, and over the next 12 Fridays, you'll do £12 perhaps over the next Fridays. Whatever you can do, every single penny of this will go towards purchasing food for local people in Luton, inshallah. So please do donate generously, my dear sisters. I leave you with Mahid Zain taking us up to the end of the show. Jazakallah for listening. Take care. Assalamu alaikum wa rahmatullahi wa barakatuhu.

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6: Kareem Abdul-Jabbar is a former professional basketball player who played 20 seasons in the NBA for the Milwaukee Bucks and LA Lakers. He is widely regarded as one of the greatest players of all time.

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10: 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Setting off fireworks after 11 p.m. is a criminal offense, except on permitted celebration days. Illegal use can mean an on-the-spot penalty, an unlimited fine, or 6 months in prison. 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
11: The Boiling River. Deep in the Peruvian Amazon lies Mayantuyacu, a sacred river that actually boils. Reaching temperatures of nearly 200 degrees Fahrenheit, the water is heated by geothermal energy from deep within the earth. Any small animal that accidentally falls in is cooked alive in seconds.
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15: Good morning and Asalaamu Alaikum. 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It's Friday, 9th of October, and the time has now just gone 10 o'clock. Welcome to Mother's Planet, a show where there is always something to talk about in a productive and beneficial way. I am your host, Neelam, and joining me in the studio this morning is my guest, Anita. Morning.
16: Good morning, Neelam. Thank you for having me.
15: Oh, no, Anita, it's a pleasure, and it's so lovely to meet you, because you know when you speak to somebody over the phone, you think, I can't wait to meet this person. I just felt like we had a little connection over the phone. So it's so lovely to have you in the studio with me.
16: Thank you.
15: How's your week been?
16: Been amazing. Yes, amazing. So we've had a really good week at the food bank. Yeah, really
15: lovely.
16: Good. Lots of really good stuff coming up.
15: And
16: lots of fantastic projects, which you'll probably hear about soon.
15: Yeah, no, and you've been out there in the community as well, making yourself present. So you were across schools over the week. So that must have been interesting to see the youth.
16: Absolutely. So, yeah, we tried to reach out to our local schools, and we've been doing quite a bit of work with schools. We've got the Harvest Challenge going at the moment, which is fantastic. So all those food donations are coming through from our local schools, which we're so, so grateful about.
15: Yeah. My daughter's school this morning had non-uniform day, and she said, Mum, it's Harvest Collection for the Luton Food Bank. So I love her, because she said, Mum, there's 8 people in our house, so can we all donate one thing from each of us? So I said, yeah, but you're going to have to carry that bag in. Will you be okay with that? And she said, yes, I'll be fine. And so we all picked things and put things together in a bag for her to take in this morning, which she actually had a spring in her step this morning, because A, it's non-uniform day, and B, she was giving something to the school from the family, which was something nice for her. So they should do it every day, I think.
16: No, thank you. We are really grateful.
15: Yeah, it's lovely. And I think it's that time of year now where it's much needed. And, you know, we do our street is very lovely. We've got a very good neighbourhood, and we do often try and have somebody that will just volunteer to say, look, if you've got any donations, you can just drop them off at our house, and we'll just go to the food bank and drop them off. So and it's always around winter time where everyone just gets together. I think we had one family on our street. We're going really off tangent here, but anyway,
16: we can chat.
15: And she literally had just done a supermarket shop, and it was just bags of donations. And I thought that was so kind. And she said, it's such a great thing that we do. And I think it's just, you know, it's a good reminder. you know, and so, yeah, you know, absolutely. Especially, you know, this time of year. But talking about weather and talking about being cold, it's got cold, yeah. Anita. I don't like it.
16: Jackets are on.
15: I know.
16: Jackets are on.
15: And you know what? I was digging in my pockets for gloves because I thought, actually, it's getting that cold. Is it that cold? Or am I, maybe I'm just feeling it a bit more. But I felt like I needed gloves the other day. It was raining and I was trying to keep my hood on as I was walking in the school run. And I thought my hands are going to drop off because it's so cold. So, yeah, listeners, it's time to get the gloves out. And, you know, I don't like to moan about the weather, but it is getting cold. And so, yeah, you know, do wrap up your children. My children are terrible because they walk to school. They feel that they accumulate heat, so they don't need to wear jackets. But I said you do. So, yeah, parents, we will always win that battle. Make sure our kids are wearing our coats. Now, listeners, we are live on air, reaching out to all our listeners in Luton and surrounding areas through the airwaves at Inspire FM 105.1 FM. The show is also streaming live on Facebook, where you must give the show a thumbs up and also can comment on today's topic. I am also taking in WhatsApp and text messages on the studio number 0777 981 822. So ping us a WhatsApp or a text message, whether it's about the weather or any questions that you have to Anita around the food bank or today's topic. Now, with the cost of living still weighing heavily on so many households across Luton, finding ways to budget and care for our families is becoming more important than ever. Now, in today's topic and discussion, my guest and I will be talking about community confidence and practical tools to make that everyday life a little bit easier. Now, before I delve into my questions, Anita, can I please get you to introduce yourself to the listeners?
16: Of course. Good morning, everyone. So my name's Anita. I'm the operations manager at the Luton Food Bank. I've worked there for a month now and absolutely love it. A bit about myself, I'm a true Lutonian, so born and brought up in our town, so very much my heart is in Luton. I'm married and I have one daughter who's now flown the nest, so empty nest syndrome at home, yeah. But I'm working and I'm a working girl, so that keeps me busy.
15: Yeah, but is she local? She's not,
16: she's in the big smoke of London now. So yeah, it's really flown the nest after uni. I'm so proud of her, she got an amazing job through a graduate scheme, and yeah, she's touch booming. Wood, she's doing really well.
15: Yeah. Oh, well, that's good to know.
16: To flourish. Yeah.
15: So you have completed your motherhood journey.
16: I know.
15: Yeah. Well, there's lots that we can talk about on that. And that's another show in itself.
16: That's another show. I love that. Empty nest syndrome. Yes. And how I cope with it.
15: Absolutely.
16: And how I keep busy. Absolutely. Yeah.
15: I think listeners would love to. There we go, listeners. We've got you enticed into another show. And we've got listeners hanging there as well, waiting for another show. Now, the Essential Skills Workshop is something that the Luton Food Bank has put together, timed very well, with lots of skills that the community can pick up on. Why is the question, why? And, you know, what gap did you see in the community that you felt something like the Essentials Workshop would be something that could benefit the community?
16: Yeah, Neelam, really good question. So let's give some context about Luton at the moment. So if we think about it, 1 in 5 families are suffering some type of food poverty in terms of where we are at the moment. If we look back to 2025, we supported over 17,000 adults and children with sort of emergency food parcels. So that's where we're at the moment. So what we've done is we've created 6 workshops with support of our partners. One of them is Inspire, Empowering Education and TOCO. And we've basically created these great workshops that help better manage financial and household situations. And it's very practical. So from budgeting to managing your money, to smart shopping, to growing your own, 6 workshops. And what we wanted to do was actually be able to give our community a safe space where they can pick up some practical hints and tips they can use every day. And, you know, I believe even if you take one little hint or tip away from a training session, and I say that loosely, it's not really training. It's a very nice environment with a safe space. take one little tip away,
15: yeah,
16: I think you can make that change.
15: Yeah, absolutely. So. Yeah, and I like the whole aspects that you've covered there, because there's quite a few, as you said, is six workshops. So there's quite a few areas that you're really addressing, and they're common areas. And I guess that's probably, you know, how did you identify, you know, how was it putting this together? How did you identify that actually these are the key areas?
16: Yeah, so we looked at all aspects of our life, from money to staying warm in winter, to growing your own vegetables. And actually sometimes little things like that will make a difference.
15: Yeah.
16: And I think these workshops are very practical. So it's not just us as a training delivering a training workshop. You know, the best thing about these workshops is people get some hints and tips and sharing of ideas. We create a really nice safe space where people feel that they can share. And I think that's the best thing about it.
15: Yeah, absolutely.
16: And it's designed for men, for women, everyone.
15: Yeah, and that's the nice thing about this, that sometimes you do a workshop and then someone will come along and they'll bounce off ideas from each other. And that's when you know that this is working, because you've got your, you know, set criteria and how you're going to deliver the workshop. But then other people come on board, and which is nice. And so I highly recommend that to the community. If you are tuned in this morning and listening in, that, you know, do come along, and, you know, you could be sharing your skills and knowledge as well with the other people there, and helping others as well. So I am going to split it, looking at some of the subsections that you are going to be doing in the workshop, and we're going to

0: And so, you know, being at the food bank, what do you see as the most common financial challenges that people in the community are facing?
1: So many, Neelam, at the moment. I think when we switch on the TV and the news every day, there's always something about petrol prices going up, diesel's gone up, gas and electric's gone up.
0: Yeah.
1: I think the job market, I think it was something like in the first quarter, 1 million students are out of work. You know, so it is difficult out there from a job perspective. I think that mixed with health and well-being and people struggling with some mental health issues that they can't work then and not getting the support, so they can't get onto the job market. And it's, I think also, you know, we're both mothers. I think that childcare responsibility as well, you know, having one income in the family and mums not being able to go back to work after maternity or even during maternity struggling because obviously you're not getting your full income. So there's so many challenges at the moment that we see.
0: Yeah, absolutely. You know, really, and you know, I know parents that have decided to go back to work, but then they can't afford the childcare to go in, you know, because what they're working for and earning is only paying that childcare. So it's, you know, do I need to, should I work because I'm actually just paying for someone to look after my child when I could be doing that for free? So it's very difficult, and I understand that, you know, and I like the fact that you touched on students, because actually when we think of the food bank and we think of people coming to the food bank, I've always, you know, stereotyped it to families, you know, struggling families. But actually I've spoken to so many people that are students that have really struggled and have gone out and reached to food banks and sought support because, you know, it's difficult to either get a part-time job or do anything to support themselves. So there's a wide range of people that are using the food bank, and I think we need to be aware of that, because some people can just, you know, like myself, box it in and think that it's just families, it's just families that need it, it's just people that are in need, but actually it's quite widespread.
1: Just touching on students, what I would say is we do offer volunteering opportunities. So actually I was at Luton Sixth Form College a couple of days ago where they were doing a development day for students, and we were able to get 22 students details who really want to come and volunteer with us. And I will say, from my own experience with my own daughter, you know, having volunteering on your CV does make such a difference. And, you
0: universities
1: know,
0: really like people that volunteer.
1: You know, it really gives, not only we're giving back, but also we're gaining so many skills. It's that confidence level that, you know, being able to communicate on a different level. You know, obviously, Salma is our CEO. It's about how a student can communicate with the CEO. And, you know, we're going to broaden the opportunities for volunteering. So again, if any of our listeners are students who want to volunteer, go to our website. You can just register as a volunteer. And I'm going to do quite a nice program where we onboard them, we welcome them, we give them purpose. Because it's not just about our warehouse.
0: Ticking a box off,
1: And we can be quite creative with it. So please reach out for students. You know, give you a bit of a routine rather than being at home and trying to look for jobs and everything. Get out, volunteer with us, get on your CV, meet us. You know, it's great.
0: And, you know, when you are volunteering, as you said, you are picking up so many other skills that you can also find, oh, actually, I quite enjoy this sector, or I quite like being around this. I didn't realise I was a people person and actually I am. Or, you know, as we talked about it earlier, putting yourself out of your comfort zone.
1: Yes, which I'm doing today.
0: And you're doing very well.
1: Oh, thank you.
0: But yes, you know, again, it's putting yourself out. You know, I don't like to talk to people that I don't know, and I don't know how to approach people in the public and speak to them. But actually putting yourself in that position and doing that and then succeeding, it's quite rewarding.
1: It is.
0: So, you know, I'll ask you at the end of the show how
1: I
0: you
1: know.
0: Feel.
1: I preach it to all the people I've managed in the past, and I say you have to put yourself in that challenge zone to grow. And to really try something different. Hence today, 9th of October with Neelam.
0: Here you are, absolutely. And what a pleasure it is to have you on. And I've got a really nice cup of tea here as well, which is keeping my hands warm. So that's
1: We're all good.
0: I'm in a perfect place. I think I'm just missing a slice of cake at the moment, I think. So listeners, we are live on air, and we are talking about the Essential Skills Workshop run by Luton Food Bank. So if you do have any questions or would like to find out more, please do message in or text on the studio.

0: your number 0777948822. Now, how, you know, I know we can't talk entirely about the workshop and how it's all broken down, but just going into steps around the finance side, can you just how does the workshop break down practical budgeting steps for someone who feels completely overwhelmed by, you know, utility bills, the bills that are, you know, how can it support people like
1: so
0: that?
1: What we do on the workshop for that money management one is we actually get our delegates to look at their income, so money coming in, and look at what goes out.
0: Yeah.
1: And actually, Neelam, writing it down makes you really think, okay, so what is my money coming into my bank account, and actually what's going out? What's my food bills, my gas, electric, water, my mortgage or rent?
0: Yeah.
1: What do I give my children for pocket money, whatever it is? And actually seeing it on that piece of paper, because it's a physical budget planner, it makes a difference. Because actually what you can do then is look at it and think, okay, so where can I make that cut?
0: Yeah.
1: What can I do to actually influence not having a deficit at the end of the month, but being in a positive position?
0: Yeah.
1: You know, actually, if I'm spending, I don't know, £100 a week on food, where can I make those cuts? Yeah, and think about how I can just reduce that.
0: Yeah.
1: So, you know, that's a really good exercise. And we actually have like a budget calculator.
0: Okay.
1: So again, there's loads of different things. How do I balance my money?
0: Mm-hmm.
1: You know, and it's even as simple as, Neelam, looking at benefits calculator.
0: Mm-hmm.
1: So, you know, for those of us who are on benefits, actually, are we missing out on something? Yeah. Are we eligible for more?
0: Yes.
1: You know, what is it that I could be getting extra?
0: Yes.
1: So, you know, it's that moment of being able to just focus on something in that safe space and being able to really think, okay, I think I need to really look at this deeply.
0: Yeah.
1: And I've got the time now. I've got support around me.
0: Yes.
1: I've got the trainer who's helping me.
0: Yeah.
1: I can ask for some help and support. It's a really good time to just... We don't take time like this.
0: Yes, no, we don't. And
1: you know, it's really important.
0: And I think you touched on something very important there. We live in a life of guesstimating. So, you know, we think, oh yeah, I'm not spending that much on my shopping, or, you know, I don't do that much, you know, and we underestimate how much, you know, a weekly... I went to the supermarket yesterday and I said to my daughter that came along with me, I said, we're going to try and stick to a £90 budget. Not because, you know, I just thought I don't want to overspend, because A, I hate putting shopping away. When I get home and I have to offload, I'm like, I'm trying to find a home for this thing. And, you know, I said, no, we're going to buy what we need and we're not going to overexpend. And literally, you know, I stuck to my shopping list. There were a few things that she added to the trolley, as kids do. And I honestly had estimated my shopping to be £90. I spent £120, wow, just like that.
1: Yeah, so £30 extra somehow.
0: Somehow, £30. And I kept looking at her saying, what did you add in that cost me £30 more? But there was, and it was essential items. It was nothing there that I thought, no, I, you know. And so it's very hard. And I think we live in a world of denial about how much we're spending. So it's really, to write it down, it's a bit like calories, isn't it? Yeah. Knowing how much you're eating and not eating. We underestimate how much we are actually eating. But when you write it down.
1: Absolutely.
0: And anything that's written down on paper and you can see where the money's going, it makes things a lot more clearer. But what's nice about the workshop is that it is a space for those people that can claim benefits that are probably not claiming any state benefits. And they are in a position to get some support and they can be signposted to the right direction.
1: Absolutely.
0: So I think that's the important thing there as well. Sometimes we think, no, we're not going to be entitled to that. And, you know, it could just change the way our expenditure is going there as well. So just around finance, can you just offer some advice or any resources that the workshop may offer as well? Families struggling to keep up with the rising costs of living, you know, because as we said, turn on the news and the gas prices have gone up, petrol prices has gone up. So, you know, it can have a knock-on effect on, you know, people just want to stay at home. I don't want to move because if I move, it's going to cost me. So how, you know, what tools or resources can people have?
1: Yeah, so we use and one of our partners, Utilita. Mm-hmm. So we and all the workshops, all the slides, you take away with you. So all the information you can share with your family.
0: Well,
1: so for example, Utilita will be a place where it's a website where you can go and you can compare gas and electric prices.
0: Okay.
1: Now, obviously, we're not advisors, so we can only give informed information. Yeah. Everyone has to make their own decisions about whether they switch their gas or electric. Yeah. But again, it's that moment of, okay, let me check. Mm. Actually, is it with British Gas or whatever, EDF or whatever? And actually, is somebody else doing a better deal? Is somebody else doing a fixed deal that will actually mean that my gas and electric will be a certain amount
0: fixed,
1: per month?
0: Yes.
1: Fixed. Because that fixed situation, when you go back to your expenditure, will not change. So in your mind, you're thinking, wow, it's only fixed for whatever it is versus it's variable.
0: Mm.
1: And then, you know, I know there is a cap, but at the end of the day, you know, it's really important to keep on top of our finances. Yeah. Mm. And Neelam, I come from a banking background, so I can give the extra help with the banking side of it that, you know, what we find is people don't do this enough, shop around, but Utilita is a website we use. So like I said, we can't advise anyone, but we can give you informed choice and support to say, try this, try
0: Absolutely, yeah. And, so, you know, you're right. People don't shop around.
1: No.
0: And I think there's a lot of reservations around it. Some of it's loyalty. You know, my dad especially, when it comes to, I'm like, Dad, you know, you can get this a little bit cheaper. You know, can we look around here? And my dad's like, no, but I've been with them for like 10 years. I can't change. I said, Dad, you can change, because as a loyal customer, if you've been with them for 10 years, they should be offering you something a bit better, and they're not. So you need to either make that known to them that I'm going to leave you, and if you're not going to offer me anything, then I'm going to go. But you know, it's the unknown. It's stepping into the unknown.
1: It is, and it is tricky. You know, we get it, but that's why this is a good space to do that sort of thing.
0: Yes,
1: have a bit of a, I always say, an MOT of your finances.
0: Yes,
1: you know, like that safe space. We provide free teas and coffees. Sit with other people in a similar situation who are looking to learn and listen to the practical tips, and just focus on a few bits that are going to be hopefully life changing.
0: Yes, absolutely. Yes, and you know, that's important there. I think. You know, getting those skills there. And I think it's also having that confidence, because, you know, we often think that, oh, I'd like to look around, or I'd like to make that plunge and take that switch. But, you know, and you touched on something very important there about having a fixed amount coming out to then having a variable rate changes the dynamic, because then you can actually say, this is my fixed cost on a monthly basis, whereas it's fluctuating, then, you know, you don't know. And, you know, as the winter approaches, it's going to be even harder to monitor these things, because, you know, I'm feeling cold today already, and so I dread what winter's going to bring on me. So we've got a few minutes now, believe it or not, until the first half of the show ends. So I will go into the next section around smart shopping, because that's something that I'm sure will appeal to lots of listeners. High grocery prices, as I felt yesterday, affect everyone. You know, so what are the key few smart shopping tricks that you can share with listeners to just to stretch that budget a little bit?
1: Yeah,
0: further?
1: So we go through so many tips, practical tips. One of them is we use a website called Hello Supermarket, which is really good, because what it will do is compare supermarket prices. So you can at one point see exactly, and we know some of the Aldi's, Lidl's, the Tesco's, the Sainsbury's, Asda's, and all of the rest of it, you know, who are doing what. And so you can actually get a bit more information. I think that's really important. I think a couple of tips. Yeah, so we talk about Tesco Club Card. So actually one of my team did a session last week, and we helped a lady get the Tesco Club Card on her app. Which was brilliant, because I'm a Tesco fan, and you know, it does make a difference.
0: I mean, I don't like how supermarkets do this, that if you have a loyalty scheme with them, you get almost half the price of what the standard price is, but you do save a lot of money doing that. And there are lots of loyalty schemes with lots of supermarkets where there are those benefits around there. But one of the things that I wanted to touch on there was you know, and I'm not going to name the brands, but brand shopping, we've got fixated on getting warped into by TV adverts of, oh, that brand is the brand. And that's how I think for lockdown, we really struggled finding baked beans. And my children love baked beans, beans on toast, beans on jacket potatoes, beans on everything. They would just eat baked beans. And that's our staple tinned food that I like to keep in the house. And one of the things that we learned is that we had to try different brands, and we actually found that the non-branded items were so much better. Now, we've got about 40 seconds, believe it or not, to the break. So we are going to touch on that, listeners, but I want listeners to have a think about that as well. Have you swapped brands and found that you've saved money and actually enjoy the supermarket brands better than the top brands there? Do share that with us, and I will get Anita to go in a little bit more detail after that. So that's for you to think about over the break. But now we are heading over to a short commercial break. We are taking in text messages and WhatsApp messages on the studio number 0777948122. I still have to look up there to make sure I'm getting those numbers right. So ping us a message if you've got anything to say or share with us around today's topic. But for now, go refill your brew and join us after a short commercial break. Assalamu alaikum.
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3: Assalamu alaikum wa rahmatullahi wa barakatuhu. 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That whoever is deprived of gentleness is deprived of good.
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0: Good morning and Aslam Alaikum. Welcome back to Mother's Planet. It's Friday, 9th of October, and the time has now just gone 10:30. I am your host, Neelam, and joining me in the studio this morning is my guest, Anita. Morning.
1: Good morning.
0: And so this morning, Anita and I have been talking about the unveiling the Essentials Workshop run by Luton Food Bank. And the financing aspect of it and how important it is. And then just before the break, we touched on smart shopping and looking at ways of shopping smart and using the loyalty systems within the supermarkets. And then we touched on brand shopping. Now, you know, I won't be mentioning brands, but trying things from supermarket branded, the cost of them is some of them are half the price. So, you know, making that change and that switch. And I did reach out to the listeners and ask if anyone did do any swap brands. I think I watched a program. There's a program run on the BBC where they do help people shop better, and I've forgotten the name of the program. It's quite a well-known program, it'll come to me. But it's something around smart shopping, and yeah, it's trying to get people and families to just shop better. So what they did is they took the labels off all the tins, and they put it was beans that they tested, and they put the beans in plates, and they got the families to try them. And, you know, this one particular family said, nope, we are stuck with this brand. We've only ever eaten this brand. We refuse. And they ate, they tried a plate, and they said, this is actually quite nice. And the one that they thought that they would never leave is what they thought was disgusting.
1: Oh my goodness.
0: And it was so hilarious to watch, because when he unveiled that, the family was shocked that they said that we cannot believe that we thought this would be a brand that we cannot leave. It's, you know, and actually we found the and it was half the price. And he said, sometimes you have to take that plunge and just say, okay, we normally buy this, but let's give it a go. Let's try. I do that all the time. And there's some things that we've think, actually, this is really nice. We're going to continue buying this. Or there's others that we've just said, no, we're going to just not do that again. But you have to take that. You have to take that leap.
1: Yeah, you do. Maybe you should challenge your listeners to do a bit of a taste test. But no, absolutely. You know, look, there's so many brands out there. Mm. And sometimes it is about trying different things, looking for those deals, using the reward, whether it's Sainsbury's, Tesco's, whatever the supermarket is, and seeing what deals they do, because that's really important. Remember the yellow label at Tesco.
0: Yeah.
1: Going shopping very early morning to get those discounted, you know, items, or late at night where they're, you know, they've got a day or so with expiry dates. And I think just touching on expiry dates and best before, let's just remember that that is just a guide.
0: Yeah.
1: You know, food wastage is massive.
0: Yes.
1: So, you know, we're good at recycling and using up vegetables and things, but let's be mindful about food wastage. And that goes to something that we talk about in one of the workshops, is about planning our meals. And we give everybody a meal planner. And not only then can you look at, am I feeding my children and my family nutritious, balanced meals with some vegetables in? But more importantly, actually, that planner then gives me an idea of what should go on my shopping list.
0: Yes.
1: So it easily transfers.
0: Yeah.
1: And then going back to what we talked about earlier about that impulse buying at supermarkets, it won't be there because you've planned your week ahead.
0: Yes.
1: You've got your shopping list.
0: Yeah.
1: You can tick off or get one of your children to tick off if they're coming with you. So no overbuying, no food wastage, no impulse buying. So again, that helps with budgeting. And it's just tips like that that do make a difference.
0: And do you have any tips around, you know, the bulk buying? Because I think you turn on the news and they're panicking everyone. I had my mother-in-law, you know, phone me a couple of weeks ago because I asked her. I said, I'm going supermarket shopping. And I tend to do that. I do always just ring up and say, Mum, do you need anything? You know, or my mother-in-law, do you need anything? You know, I'm here. I can grab it for you. And that's quite nice to do as well. And she said, I've been watching the news and they're telling us to stock up on certain items. Do you know what those items? And I said, no. Don't listen to it. I said, turn it off. Yeah. She said, I recorded it because I thought I'll come back to it later and jot down the things that I need. And I said, they're going to tell you things that you won't need. You don't eat half the thing that they're going to tell you to stock up on. Mm. So I said, don't listen to it. So, you know, what's your thoughts and, you know, how does the workshop address things like bulk buying?
1: Yeah. So firstly, I think what we need to be careful about is social media gives a lot of misinformation and scaremongery. You know, we need to filter that out of our minds to start with. I think the second thing is when it's unperishable.
0: Yep.
1: So things like in our cooking, like we know we'll use chickpeas or rice or pasta. What I would say is if you have the store cupboard space, what we talk about is those unperishable items.
0: Yes.
1: Buy them when they're at discount or buy them when they're at a lower price or whether you're using a loyalty. But, you know, it's a balance, isn't it? Because what we don't want to do is buy one, get one free and then actually waste.
0: Yes.
1: Because then that goes back to what we were saying about food wastage, which is very sad. But it's about, you know, planning. And again, you know, I'm probably guilty of that. Do I actually plan my meals? I need to. But there's only two of us in my household. But actually, when you have a family with 2, 3, 4 children, that's even more important because you might have to make lunches for schools. You might have to, you know, they may have breakfast at school or not at school. So it's all those things you have to factor in. So actually having a family meal planner, but actually, you know, it's quite a nice thing where children can then contribute into that. Say, Mummy, actually, this is what I like. Can we make this? And, you know, with our own food, we know that batch cooking saves money. You know, whether you make a chickpea curry or a potato curry, whatever it is, a chicken curry will last us, you know, for a good couple of days because it's fresh meat. We're making it with fresh tomatoes, whatever. So again, it's being clever about the recipes. And actually on our YouTube channel for the Luton Food Bank, we have some recipe ideas.
0: Okay.
1: So again, listeners, have a look at that because, you know, that's all part of it. But all these things we're going to evolve with Essential Skills Workshops because as times go on, we're going to need to add to it. So, you know, and what we do in the workshop is we ask everybody, well, what are you cooking today? What are you cooking today? What are you, you know, so we share and then get ideas from everyone. But bulk cooking and batch cooking is good.
0: Yeah, I think as mums, that's probably, we wake up with that question in the morning, what's for dinner today? What am I going to cook today? So I think, you know, to have a plan and, you know, bounce off ideas. And I often do find, I'll ask my friends, you know, or my sister, I'll ring her up, say, what have you cooked today? Just give me some ideas. I'm run out of ideas. I don't know what to do. And one of the things actually my mum has always taught me to do is, especially when you make like a lamb curry or a chicken curry, she always says to me, make more than you would eat.
1: Yes.
0: And then for the next day, add to it. So she goes, you can add some potatoes to it. Yeah. You can add chickpeas to it, spinach to it. And you can just bulk it up. So then you've actually made two meals, but you've made it a bit different because you've added something else to it. So it's not essentially having the same meal again twice. You've just spiced it up with something different. And that's really worked in my household. So when I make a lamb curry, I'm like, right, I'm going to add chickpeas to it the next day and we're going to have that again. But it doesn't feel like the same meal again because you've added something different. So that's another thing, you know, about adding things to foods as well. So I guess now we want to look at, you know, growing your own, which is something that I'm really keen to hear a bit about. And I want to tie it in with winter preparation as well. So so firstly, looking at, you know, people living in flats or small homes where, you know, they don't have a garden, how do you show them that they can still grow?
1: So Grow Your Own is a great session, very practical. And the girls that deliver the training get super excited about it because they feel so passionately about it themselves. And I think sometimes when we look back at our childhood, some parents did grow potatoes, onions, garlic. And I was just talking to Salma, the CEO, earlier today, and she was saying, you know, my parents did that.
0: Yeah.
1: And actually, we've come away from that a little bit through various reasons, and that's okay. But when we grow our own, they're organic.
0: Yeah.
1: They're not going to have all the pesticides and everything on it. But going back to the workshop, what we do is we actually talk about growing things on your windowsill.
0: Yes.
1: And, you know, bringing a cup or a sweet tin and actually having a go at growing. Yes. So it's really great. Small ideas, get the children involved. So much fun.
0: Yeah.
1: So much fun.
0: Yeah. I've grown coriander and basil. I tell you what, my basil plant felt like Jack in the Beanstalk. It went so high at my windowsill because it's right at my window and they thrive with sunlight. So I'm south facing. So the sun really got to my plant, but my basil plant, I didn't want to eat the leaves because I said it just looks so, so pretty. Nice. And it smells gorgeous. It smells so lovely. But I 100% agree with you. I'm not green fingered. I like to pretend that I am. but my eldest daughter, when she has the time, she's a godsend, honestly. She has so many skills to her name, but she wanted to do gardening, and so she said, I'm going to take over with the gardening, Mum, because you're not very good. And I had to accept that. But she grew tomatoes, and this is the first time this year that we attempted tomatoes. So my sister-in-law, who's very good at growing her own vegetables, started us off and gave us the baby plants and said, right, now they have been grown inside and now they're ready to be planted and put outside and you can just let them grow. And so she really did. And the colors are amazing of the tomatoes.
1: They're
0: absolutely
1: better.
0: And you know, I did look at it and I said, oh, it's not red like my tomatoes that I get from the supermarket. And she said, Mum, taste it, honestly, cut it up and have it in the salad, because it was stripy colored, it was a bit of red and orange and multicolored purple tomatoes. I was like, what is this? But when I ate them, I thought, wow, this tastes beautiful and it's so nice. And yes, there is something different when you eat your own when you eat your own grown vegetables. It's like, you know, wow, I've done something here. So I didn't really want to eat them at first because they looked really pretty as well. I said, oh, can we just keep them there? And she's like, no, Mum, eat them. So we did, and it is lovely. It's lovely. It's a real nice feeling eating your own vegetables, and it's so nice to have that as well. So can you give us some tips around what's the most easiest and cost-effective herbs or crops for beginners to start growing?
1: Well, you touched on one, so basil for sure. Yeah. I think coriander, I think mint are really easy starters. And what we do in the workshop is we actually give you a website if you want to advance your skills. So go from the windowsill to maybe an allotment. Okay. So, you know, there's lots of resources out there and ways that we can help. So, you know, look, I think what we've got to do is make a start, haven't we?
0: Yeah.
1: Let's start simple. Let's start something like mint, basil, coriander. Let's get our children involved because it's really important for them to see that actually growing your own is actually saving money.
0: Yes.
1: Why would we need to buy a bunch of coriander
0: from
1: the corner shop or from a supermarket when actually I've got it on my windowsill? Yeah. So let's start small. And this is what this is all about. It's about education, helping our parents and our children with these little practical tips. And then the allotment may come in a few years. Who knows?
0: I know. That's like a goal, an ambition. Yeah. I'm still working on that one myself. I keep looking at all these allotments, and I've gone and seen a few allotments, I've seen amazing vegetables. And some of the things that really surprised me, people are growing corn, and I thought that was impossible in this country. It's like, don't you need to be like in the triple countries? You know, like, how can we have that? And one of the ones that I saw this year is someone, two allotments, had grown watermelons.
1: Wow.
0: And I was amazed to see watermelons. And I thought, wow, that's amazing. I would never, ever think that we could grow watermelons. But they proved me wrong. And they have. And it was fantastic to see. So, yeah, that, you know, sometimes. And they started off low. They were doing onions, tomatoes. And then one of the easiest one to grow is is bottle gourd and courgettes. They're the easiest ones to grow in your allotment, and they grow huge.
1: Wow.
0: And in different colours again as well. So it's really nice to see. But yes,
1: I think I was going to say also that what we do know is fruit and veg have gone up.
0: Yeah.
1: Because of this crazy hot summer we've had.
0: Yes.
1: Farmers, suppliers are struggling because the seasons have all gone crazy, haven't they? So fruit and veg have gone up. So how good would it be to save money to grow your own? Yeah. I think that's the other angle we need to think about. So it's not only role modeling it to our children about growing your own and organic and how important it is, but also from a cost perspective. Mm. Wow. You know, which adds to our food bill.
0: Absolutely. And you know, vegetables and fruit are things that we have daily.
1: Goodness, yes.
0: So, you know, to replenish that stock on a daily basis or, you know, at least twice a week, it's quite costly. It can get very costly. Now, looking at the cold weather, it brings a lot of pressure on household budgets. And, you know, what practical steps does the workshop cover to help families around this?
1: Yeah, so there's lots of energy saving tips that we give. Mm-hmm. A couple of examples now is always wash your clothes at 30 degrees. Mm-hmm. It's much more economical. You know, we don't need to do it any hotter. You know, it's better for our clothes. It's better for our environment. It's better for our pennies. You know, things like keeping your room temperature at 20 degrees, you know, keeping it a constant low rather than up, down, up, down. Yes. And, you know, I my mother is 88 and I'm always saying to her, you know, keep it low, but on longer.
0: Yeah.
1: Because then you're not switching it off and on, which obviously costs more. Mm. So it's things like that that we go through. But there's so many ways that we can do it in terms of supporting with different things. There's like you can put foil behind your radiator so it radiates the heat. It's things like that, but you can learn so much. And then again, take that information away with you, share it with your family and friends.
0: Absolutely. Yes, and that's a really good tip. I particularly like the temperature, keeping that thermostat in the house. And I think I told my mother-in-law about that, and I said just keep it at an ambient temperature, about 18 degrees. And she actually said she saw a difference in her gas and electricity bills actually doing it that way, because what's happening is the house temperature drops and then you're pumping it up, you're colder, and you're saying, right, turn it up to 26 degrees. So it's working really hard, and the boiler, to try and get it up to 26 degrees. Whereas if you keep it at 18 and you feel a little bit chilly and you want to turn it up to 20, it doesn't have to work so hard to get the house warm at 20. So I think that's a really good tip there as well. And looking at, I won't ask about the how do participants navigate local warm spaces, emergency fuel support or winter grants? Are there any winter grants available in Luton?
1: Yeah, so I think with regard to the warm spaces, I think I think it's about reaching out and getting help and finding out what that actually looks like in Luton and where are some spaces where people can get some free soup and bread or some support, a free cup of tea, whatever it is. I think, and that's what we go through in the workshop.
0: Yeah.
1: So it's just making sure that you know, there is support out there, everyone. Yeah. You know, sometimes I think pride comes into it a little bit in terms of, I don't want to feel vulnerable, but look, at all points of our life, there are going to be times when we're going to need some help.
0: Yeah.
1: And we make that space safe so that people can ask those questions.
0: Yes.
1: With winter fuel, are you eligible? Are you not eligible? Well, we'll help you check that.
0: Mm.
1: You know, we can signpost you to different places, Citizens Advice Bureau, you know, whatever it is, we can help. So, you know, we work a lot with our partners. And like I said, you know, at the end of the day, it's worth trying and seeing whether you're eligible for these things. No is a no, but at least you feel you've tried.
0: Absolutely.
1: That's the big best
0: exhaust thing. All options before giving up, I think. That's the key message there. So looking at health and well-being, and I think that's something that you look at in the workshop as well. It can, financial stress takes a really heavy toll on mental health. You know, as we both said, turning on the television, looking at social media platforms, it can get so overwhelming. Mm. So how does the workshop support participants' overall emotional well-being?
1: Yeah, so we go through five different topics about moving, about talking, about different things that we can do. So, you know, and again, it goes back to what your network is. You know, have you got a good friendship group? You know, could you go for a little walk every day? Get out that house, meet with your friends, meet in a nice cafe or whatever, community groups, even things like we talk about, things like finding a hobby. You know, I remember as a kid, my mum taught me how to knit. You know, that'd be something when I retire in 30 years time, 40 years time, you know, I could pick that up because that was a skill that my mum taught me. Actually, how many things are out there that we could pick up and we've forgotten about almost because life is so fast. So it's not only thinking about a hobby, it's thinking about community groups. You know, there's so many for our women out there. There's so many places that our women can go to, but equally now, you know, in the gyms, you have a women's gym. Which is great. Again, it's a safe space. It's about how you, goes back to planning. You know, what does my week look like if I'm not working? I've dropped my children off to school. I walk my children to school. Actually, why don't I do a few steps extra? Why don't I park my car a little bit further away and walk my children to school? So we're getting fresh air. We're getting our steps in. And we're chatting with our children, you know, when we're walking. So we go through a lot of things like that to basically look at our own well-being. It's so important. You know, do we listen to podcasts? Do we read a book? You know, hand on heart, when was the last time I read a book? Long time ago.
0: Yeah, absolutely.
1: But we all think we're busy, but actually it's making that time to help ourselves and empower ourselves to look after ourselves. It's so important.
0: Absolutely. And I 100% agree with you there about how we think we're busy. And, you know, actually, it's just we're busying ourselves with the or occupying our space with things that don't need to be occupied. You know, you need to. And I think the fresh air walking is a really nice one because you can actually just throw those thoughts out and just actually I've mentioned it before, but my daughter had a task for her homework where she had to go for a walk and they had to do mindful walking, so we had to listen to the sounds outside. And I said to her, oh yeah, I can, you know, I can hear that. And all I could hear was like police cars and engines and an aeroplane, and she goes, Mom, can you hear the birds? And I stopped and I thought, oh wow, can I hear the birds? And it just, and then I thought, actually, and then it actually drowned the sounds of the cars out, and I could hear the birds. I could feel the leaves, you know, and I thought, this is what they call mindful walking. And I was taught by my 6-year-old how to do that. So, you know, it's amazing. And I think if they can at that age do it, we need to start doing something like that. Now, time is pressing. We are coming nearer the end of the show, and you know, why is it important? And I'm going to focus around women here. So, you know, looking at the food bank, creating this workshop, is it important that women, why is it specifically around empowering women in the community? You know, why is it so important?
1: I mean, so our workshops are designed for men and women, and actually when they're mixed groups, there's diverse thinking, because men's angles are different than women's. To be fair, our workshops predominantly are women, because what we do is we run them in, we've got a few schools now that we run them with, and then obviously it works out well because we will start the workshop say at 9:05, so they've dropped their children off, they can come to our workshop. So that's something we've already rolled out. Why is it important to women? I think for so many reasons. But look, we know I've got a good group of friends, and my girls are my safe space, my sounding board, my thinking partners, my everything. And I think, you know, when women come to our workshops with a couple of their friends, it's really nice for them to just bounce ideas off each other, listen to other women. Look, we're all in the same situation as working women. We balance 10 and we're spinning 10 plates every day. And actually, why shouldn't women take that 1 hour per week for themselves? And that's where I'll leave it.
0: Yeah, absolutely. And finally, someone listening in today that wants to join the Essentials Workshop, because we've talked a bit about how it's run and what's going to be covered. How do they sign up? Where do they need to go? When is this being run and how long for? I think people are really curious around that.
1: Yeah, so we feel that this education is really important because at the end of the day, what this will do is help people with their budgeting and ultimately with food poverty in the long run. How people can access our workshops is on our website. If you want a trainer-led workshop, we are doing them at a few schools, so it might be that your school are running it. But we're also partnering up with Thrive Hub. So we'll be advertising the days and the dates that we'll be doing with Thrive Hub. The other thing that we're launching is doing our workshops online, because we do know that, you know, for many reasons, people can't get out. And I get that, you know, but we need to be able to spread it wider with our community. So watch this space, people. I'm working on that at the moment. What we're going to try and do is widen it open.
0: Perfect.
1: Is what I'll say.
0: That's brilliant, because, you know, there are people that are working from home but would 100%. Like to know this. So I forgot to mention, the team have just let me know that a caller had called in and they asked, how do we volunteer for the food bank? So that was going to be my next question.
1: Oh, I love that. Thank you. Go to our website. You can register as a volunteer. Mm-hmm. We are really, you know, we have 35 volunteers at the moment at the food bank. We could not help. Remember, we do 400 food parcels, emergency food parcels per week. Without our volunteers, we could not do that and look after our community. So go to our website, register as a volunteer, and thank you for that listener.
0: Thank you.
1: Yes.
0: And Anita, we have got about 30 seconds after the show, and it's been a pleasure talking to you this morning so much. And I have no doubt that listeners have been able to take something positive and are, you know, looking forward to this. And listeners, for any posters or anything around this, please keep an eye out on the Inspire FM Facebook page in the social platforms. They will have all the dates and locations for this workshop. But thank you so much for joining me this morning.
1: It's been a pleasure. Thank you for having me. It's been lovely. Thank you.
0: And Friday blessings to everyone tuned in. Assalamu alaikum.
13: Iske baad Mehroz Gul Sahib ka program Bazme Naat pesh kiya ja raha hai. مزید نشریات کے لیے سنتے رہیے انسپائر ایف ایم 105.1.
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7: Malcolm X was an American Muslim minister and human rights activist who was a prominent figure during the civil rights movement. 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
1: Bilal ibn Rabah, radiallahu anhu, was one of the most trusted and loyal Sahaba of the Prophet Muhammad, sallallahu alayhi wasallam. He was born in Mecca and is considered to be the first Mu'adhin in history, appointed by Muhammad sallallahu alayhi wasallam himself.
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12: أعوذ بالله من الشيطان الرجيم بسم الله الرحمن الرحيم

0: Know that all actions are by intentions, and the deen was taught through angelic intervention. Islam is built on five pillars of might, and the angels while in our mother's wombs did write. The deen rejects all types of innovation, and the heart is the limb's temptation or salvation. This religion is based all on advice sincere, and the sanctity of a Muslim's blood is severe. We don't ask about that which is obscure, and Allah only accepts that which is pure. We leave what is doubtful and suspect, and that which doesn't concern us, we don't inspect. And to love for you what I would love for me, and a Muslim's blood never be spilt, except for three. Speak only good, if not then refrain. Angers from the heat of hell, avoid its flames. Everything is to be done in an excellent fashion. Fear Allah everywhere, treat people with compassion. Anything that happens is by Allah's permission, and Hayat was forever written as every prophet's vision. Believe in Allah and be steadfast. Perform halal, avoid haram, pray and fast. Purification is equal to one half of our iman, and oppression was forbidden to Allah and man. Everyone has something they can give in charity, even picking up litter, a selfless rarity. Sin is what makes your heart feel resistance and unease. Upon us is the sunnah in times of difference and disease. The tongue is the most common catalyst to the fire. About those things kept silent, we should not inquire. Be indifferent to the world, you shall be of the zuhat. There's no initiating harm or reciprocating harm to add. Evidence is to be brought forth by the accuser. And he who sees munkar must be its remover. Be the servants of Allah all together as brothers. Allah is in your service so long as you are for each other. And every good deed Allah takes and multiplies, and he is for his awliya, their hearing, hands and eyes. He has forgiven us mistakes, duress, and what we forget. We are strangers in this world. Don't settle just yet. Perfection occurs when passions fall in line with the divine. And Allah will forgive all sins, and He will not mind.
1: Surah Al-Kahf.
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5: Assalamu alaykum wa rahmatullahi wa barakatuhu. Bismillahir Rahmanir Rahim. Qala an-nabi sallallahu alayhi wa sallam, laysa shay'un akrama 'ala Allahi min ad-du'a'i, that there is nothing more honored in the sight of Allah than supplication.
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10: Kyrie Andrew Irving, nicknamed Little Mountain, is an American professional basketball player for the Brooklyn Nets of the NBA. He was named the Rookie of the Year after being selected by the Cleveland Cavaliers with the first overall pick in the 2011 NBA draft. a 7-time All-Star and 3-time member of the All-NBA team. He won an NBA championship with the Cavaliers in 2016.
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16: Assalamu alaikum. Pray you are well and making the most of this blessed day of Jummah. It is now time for the weekly Jummah khutbah.

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worshipped or unconditionally obeyed except for Him subhanahu and we bear witness that Muhammad sallallahu alayhi wa sallam is his final messenger. We ask Allah subhanahu wa ta'ala to send his peace and blessings upon him, his family, his companions, and those that follow until the day of judgment. And we ask Allah to make us amongst them. Allahumma ameen. Dear brothers and sisters, if I was to ask everyone, and I'm not going to, I don't want you to respond, but as soon as this news of the armed anti-Islam rallies being all over the country, your first course of action was probably to open it up and see if it was your masjid or not. And if it was your masjid, if it was Valley Ranch Masjid, which alhamdulillah, Valley Ranch was not on the list of the masajid where you had protests today, you might have gone to another masjid, you might have decided to avoid the entire scene, and you might have thought to yourself, well, thank God it's not us. And that type of attitude, subhanAllah, is very dangerous. And you know, I'm speaking for myself at least today that I actually was not going to give the khutbah today. I was actually planning to go to one of those masajids, not because I like confrontation or because I plan to fight with any protesters or argue with anybody. But subhanAllah, just to see that scene and to constantly be reminded of the times that we are in right now and to analyze how we should be responding to this entire thing. And I think it's absolutely no secret that when we look to the sunnah of the Prophet sallallahu alaihi wasallam, it's very easy to read about his difficult times and to feel a sense of emotion and sympathy for him. But what's far more difficult is to look at his difficult times and to actually find the inspiration to be strong in your own difficult times. Though our difficult times are far, you know, less than the difficult times of the Prophet sallallahu alaihi wasallam. The burden that we've been placed under is a far less burden than what the Prophet sallallahu alaihi wasallam was placed under, and so our problems appear to be minuscule anytime we look to his seerah sallallahu alayhi wasallam. Now when you look at the Prophet sallallahu alayhi wasallam, primarily one of the, and I know there have been many khutbas and I'm not going to repeat that topic of how to respond to insults, how the Prophet sallallahu alayhi wasallam responded to insults. But there's no doubt that one of the purposes of insulting the Prophet sallallahu alaihi wasallam was to bring the Prophet sallallahu alaihi wasallam down to their level, was to have the Prophet sallallahu alaihi wasallam respond in like manner. In fact, you can find explicit conversations between Abu Sufyan and Utbah bin Abi Rabi'a, who's actually asking Abu Sufyan why they're not leaving the Prophet sallallahu alaihi wasallam alone. And one of the answers of Abu Sufyan at the time was hoping that the Prophet sallallahu alaihi wasallam would do something that would lower his dignity and lower his status in the sight of his followers. It would have been absolutely golden for the Islamophobes of the Prophet ﷺ's time and for Islamophobes for all time had the Prophet ﷺ responded in like manner. Because when we look at the Prophet ﷺ, we hold him ﷺ to that standard of excellence as Allah subhanahu wa ta'ala held the Prophet ﷺ. And if you remember when the Prophet ﷺ was asked why he doesn't kill Abdullah ibn Ubay bin Salud, who deserved to be killed, who deserved to, you know, for the treason that he committed for years and years and years against the Prophet ﷺ, the Prophet ﷺ says, لا يقولن أن محمدًا كان يقتل أصحابه. I don't want them to say later on that the Prophet ﷺ, that Muhammad used to kill his companions. I'm not going to give them their material. And so the Prophet ﷺ had that resolve, not just for the Islamophobes of his time, but for Islamophobes for all times to come, that when they criticize our Prophet ﷺ, when they attack his seerah, they cannot attack him honestly. They can't
bring out incidents without taking them out of context and attack his character sallallahu alaihi wasallam, because there is no material, because there is nothing that was immoral about the way the Prophet sallallahu alaihi wasallam carried himself and the way the Prophet sallallahu alaihi wasallam behaved. They have to resort to lies. And what a blessing that is for our community. Because even had the Prophet sallallahu alaihi wasallam shown justifiable retaliation in certain instances, it still would have placed us in a difficult situation. But the only thing they have to capitalize on is our own ignorance of our Prophet sallallahu alaihi wasallam and the full context of the incidents that they bring about, the mention of the Prophet sallallahu alaihi wasallam acting in a manner that seems to be unjustified and seems to be immoral. It was meant to break him sallallahu alaihi wasallam. They wanted to get something out of him. They wanted the Prophet sallallahu alaihi wasallam to stop smiling. They wanted the Prophet sallallahu alaihi wasallam to hate life. They wanted the Prophet sallallahu alaihi wasallam to wish for death. They wanted the Prophet sallallahu alaihi wasallam to say to the people of Mecca, you know what? I'm not going to do da'wah here anymore because you people are not giving me an audience, and because of the way you're treating me, I'm going to go to Ash-Sham, where they have, you know, at least, you know, some form of Abrahamic roots. Maybe they'll listen to this. Maybe they'll be more receptive than you. Rasulullah sallallahu alaihi wasallam said to Mecca as he was leaving Mecca that had your people not turned me out, I would have never left you. The Prophet ﷺ, for all of those years, bore their insults and their hardships and did not say, you know what guys, I'm moving on because of the way that you're talking to me and because I don't like the way that you're treating me. Until it became a matter of life and death, Rasulullah ﷺ, he stayed the course. And he maintained his resolve. And he continued to make them look bad by the way the Prophet ﷺ, by the way he continued to respond to them. And subhanAllah, it's very easy for someone outside of the community to mock our version of the story of Ta'if. When we say that the Prophet ﷺ, after having been insulted and abused for all of this time, and after having been covered in blood and walking through the residents of a city as they insulted him and abused him, that Allah sent the angel Jibreel alayhi salam to him with an angel that could move the mountains and asked the Prophet ﷺ if he wanted these people to be crushed between those two mountains. We can quote that story comfortably. And the people on the outside would say that that's all fable and that's all made up. There's, you know, that whole story is made up and that doesn't make sense. And you know what? For their theological reasoning, because they don't believe Rasulullah ﷺ is a messenger of Allah, of course we can't force that version of the story on them. But what we can say very comfortably is that the circumstances that the Prophet ﷺ lived under, in the boycott of Banu Hashim and Banu Muttalib, when the Prophet ﷺ and his family were excommunicated by their people, forced into the ghettos, people were not allowed to marry from them, people were not allowed to buy and sell for them, people were not allowed to send food to them, subhanAllah, even charity was not sent to them. You talk about a terrible situation. Family members were barred from sending charity to them. And that's one of the most painful things in the world. And there are many people in here, and you can ask them, those who have relatives that are in war-torn countries and in territories where their money cannot even reach their family members. There's an intense feeling of guilt that my family is scrapping and I can't reach them with my money. I have it, but I can't get it to them. Can you imagine how much more that pain is when you live only 2 miles away from your family members? When your family members are there and you can't deliver aid to them. And that was meant to break the Prophet ﷺ. It was meant to break his followers. And for the Prophet ﷺ to maintain the morale, not only in his own household, but in his community, for 3 years. 3 years living under those circumstances is 300 years. It's a lifetime. 3 years of living under that, under those brutal conditions. You know, it's enough to drive anyone crazy. You talk about what prison does to people and what solitary confinement does to people. And you look at the people in the boycott. And you listen to the narration of Sa'd ibn Abi Waqqas radiallahu anhu, who says, we ran out of food to the point that we became so hungry that one day I went out to urinate. And when I was urinating, I heard that, you know, the surface of what I was urinating on was hard. So I discovered under the soil that it was a bone. And because I had nothing to eat, I cleaned that bone and I crushed it, and that was the food for my family. SubhanAllah, that would drive anyone crazy. That would put anyone into a state of being unethical and in doing things that are contrary to all of the principles they had, because at that point, everything is fair game, right? And when you look at the Prophet ﷺ and what he went through himself,
losing Abu Talib, and then losing Khadija radiallahu anha, and then bearing the guilt, the natural guilt of what his followers are going through because of the message that he brought sallallahu alayhi wa sallam. And you can imagine how difficult it was for the Prophet sallallahu alayhi wa sallam to keep standing, to keep walking, to keep smiling, to keep calling to Allah subhanahu wa ta'ala. And he doesn't stop. And you know what? The cruelty that was shown to him would move the hardest of hearts. Even Abu Lahab himself, Tabbat yada Abi Lahabin watab, the one who Allah subhanahu wa ta'ala cursed and doomed to eternal damnation when he stood in front of the Prophet and he cursed the Prophet. In a time when the Prophet needed his uncle, when the Prophet called the people for the first time in Safa, the one who stood up and cursed him and humiliated him, the one who had his two sons divorce the two daughters of the Prophet ﷺ, the one whose wife used to put obstacles in front of his house, throw dead cats over his wall. You know, all of the things that they did to him. But when Abu Lahab came to see the Prophet ﷺ after Khadija radiallahu anha passed away, directly due to the malnourishment and the circumstances that they were placed in, and the Prophet ﷺ opened the door and he saw the redness of the eyes of the Prophet ﷺ. The amount of crying and weeping that the Prophet ﷺ did, even Abu Lahab was rendered speechless. Even a man of that much hardness in his heart stopped for a moment and actually reconsidered whether or not he wanted to continue showing cruelty to the Prophet ﷺ. Even that man, Abu Lahab, who Allah subhanahu wa ta'ala sealed his fate in the earliest days of Islam, that there is no chance that this man will ever make tawbah. Other people will make tawbah. Abu Lahab will not make tawbah. Abu Lahab will not repent. But there was a little spark of fitrah, a little spark of human nature when he saw the cruelty that he contributed to and what it did to his nephew sallallahu alayhi wasallam. He just lost his wife. And our Prophet sallallahu alayhi wa sallam cried a lot. And he could see it in his face. And subhanAllah, some of the scholars of seerah say that Abu Lahab for a temporary period, decided not to continue with his persecution. Then he went back to it. And we know how his ending was. But the point is that even moved the hardest of hearts. And what ends the boycott of the people of the of Banu Hashim and Banu Muttalib was not that the oppressors started to feel bad. And subhanAllah, this is a very important point. It was the neutral observers. It was the people of Mecca that were not Muslims, that could not bear to see that level of persecution and that level of cruelty. And it was those people that started to protest and to petition. And of course, only by the help of Allah subhanahu wa ta'ala ended that boycott on the Prophet sallallahu alayhi wa sallam and his family. But it was the neutral observers that became sympathizers. And Imam al-Qurtubi rahimahullah ta'ala, he talks about this ayah, فَإِذَا الَّذِي اِدْفَعْ بِالَّتِي هِيَ أَحْسَنْ فَإِذَا الَّذِي بَيْنَكَ وَبَيْنَهُ عَدَاوَةٌ كَأَنَّهُ وَلِيٌّ حَمِيمٌ. If you all can come forward inshallah ta'ala as much as you can. When Allah subhanahu wa ta'ala says, respond to evil with that which is better, and you will find that your adu, your enemy, the person who's most cruel to you, he might find softness in his heart. And he might turn back to Allah subhanahu wa ta'ala. He might become your close protecting friend. He might become your ally. And so what about then, and this is a very powerful point from Al-Qurtubi, he says, what about then the people who are not your enemies, but the people that are watching? The people that are watching the adawa between you. They're watching this all unfold. What would happen to their hearts? And what would change within them? And how close would they come to the Prophet ﷺ? Now, if you lived in the time of the Prophet ﷺ in the boycott, if I lived there, we'd probably all be going up to the Prophet ﷺ and saying, enough is enough. Enough is enough. At what point do we start, you know, going out and resorting to the tactics that they're employing against us? Enough is enough. We can't take this anymore. At what point do we become like them? I guarantee you, had we lived in that time, we probably would collectively be asking the Prophet ﷺ that question. But the Prophet ﷺ exhibited strength. That's strength. For him to be able to walk through those lines and have people curse him. And by the way, if any of you have walked through the lines of those protests, whether it was in Garland or wherever it may be, it just starts to boil inside of you like, A'udhu billah, are we really at this point? Well, guess what? For the Prophet ﷺ, they weren't just holding signs and yelling degrading things about the Prophet ﷺ. They were hitting the Prophet ﷺ. They were stoning the Prophet ﷺ. They were spitting on the Prophet ﷺ. He didn't have police protection. He didn't have any human beings to stand there and protect him.
Imagine then what happens to him. That strength on the part of the Prophet ﷺ to stand there with that resolve and to still not become like them. Wallahi, that's strength. I don't know if any, I know for a fact that we don't have that level of strength, and I don't know if any of us have even an atom's worth of that strength. But that strength, that resolve of the Messenger ﷺ to see things through and to see what would happen to those who were watching on the side and what would change. And what hearts would move. Because the Prophet ﷺ knew that Allah subhanahu wa ta'ala changes hearts. We've seen it many times. And so yes, the Islamophobia against the Prophet ﷺ actually, at the end of the day, ended up feeding into Islam. What happens to us today, as a community, this, you know, what happened with Ahmed right in our backyard, subhanAllah, I'm in Hajj, and the headlines of the Saudi Gazette was the I stand with Ahmed. And I'm sitting there thinking to myself, like, subhanAllah, that's weird, that's strange. But you know what? That discrimination that took place against him, you know how many hearts that moved? You know how many people at that point would resolve and say, enough is enough? This is injustice? Even if, they, subhanAllah, no matter what religion they are, this is injustice, we're not okay with that? And look what ended up happening there. It blew up in their faces. You know, we talk about, subhanAllah, last year in Hajj, was our brother Hussein Abdullah making sujood in the end zone. Again, it's on the front page over there, subhanAllah. It's you know, and getting a flag. Alhamdulillah, that referee threw that flag. Thank God that referee didn't hesitate. Alhamdulillah, that referee threw that flag. Because look what it ended up doing. It moves people. People hate a bully. No one likes to see a bully. And at the end of the day, bullies expose themselves and they end up ruining everything that they were pursuing. It's election here. And we have, you know, Donald Trump, who very few people take seriously unless they're on the same intellectual level as Donald Trump. And you have Ben Carson. And guess what? Ben Carson is where Herman Cain was last election cycle. How many people remember him? How many people remember him that were shouting those bigoted words? And you know what? People like that, subhanAllah, end up ruining themselves. Whether they're local politicians or national politicians, they end up putting their foots in their mouths with other people who it's not socially acceptable to discriminate against. Eventually, they'll end up saying something insensitive to someone other than Muslims, and they'll commit political suicide. They'll ruin themselves. And guess what? It's all part of the plan of Allah subhanahu wa ta'ala. And inshallah ta'ala, we'll make it out. We always do. Not because of our own strength, but because Allah subhanahu wa ta'ala will not allow those people to succeed. They don't succeed. They're temporary. They shout out their slogans of bigotry. At the end of the day, they lose. They always do lose. And they end up losing everyone that was somewhat neutral and the hearts that were somewhat inclining towards them. They end up losing. And Allah subhanahu wa ta'ala makes them out to be the fools. So when it was the Arizona protest, the counter protest was a lot larger. And there were people that came to the masjid that had never come to a masjid before. You know, today I was just seeing the picture, subhanAllah, that came out of Washington, D.C., where the largest counter-protest, the largest armed protest was planned. And it was around Masjid Muhammad in Washington, D.C. And the non-Muslim neighbors went around putting signs up on the poles that said, hate-free zone, we stand with Masjid Muhammad. Hate-free zone, we stand with Masjid Muhammad. They end up shooting themselves in the foot. It always happens that way. And that is the beauty of what the Prophet ﷺ tells us. إِنَّ اللَّهَ لَيُؤَيِّدُ هَذَا الدِّينَ بِالرَّجُلِ الْفَاجِرِ Sometimes Allah subhanahu wa ta'ala supports this religion with a wicked person. بِالرَّجُلِ الْفَاجِرِ The context of that hadith, by the way, is very powerful. That on the day of the Battle of Badr, there was a man from the side of the Muslims. We typically interpret the statement to always mean non-Muslims. There was a Sahabi, a man from the side of the Muslims that was fighting so bravely that he managed to kill 7 of the enemy. And you know, the Sahaba were chanting out that this is a man from Al-Jannah. This is a brave man from paradise, fighting on the side of the believers. And the Prophet ﷺ says, بَلْ هُوَ مِنْ أَهْلِ النَّارِ Rather, he's from the people of hellfire. And the Sahaba were shocked until they found him at the end of the battle that he had committed suicide. That after he killed 7, he was wounded, and he put his sword into the ground, into the dirt, and he basically threw himself onto that sword. He committed suicide. And the Prophet ﷺ says, إِنَّ اللَّهَ لَيُؤَيِّدُ هَذَا الدِّينَ بِالرَّجُلِ الْفَاجِرِ Allah supports the religion sometimes through a wicked man.
This is a person on the side of the Muslims, but if you take this hadith and the expanded meaning and really what we can take from it, the lessons we can take from it, everyone has their agendas. There are Islamophobes that have their agendas. There are politicians that have their agendas. There are Muslims that are countering Islamophobia that have agendas other than pleasing Allah subhanahu wa ta'ala. But you know what? At the end of the day, they can all have their agendas. Allah subhanahu wa ta'ala has His. And at the end of the day, that's the one that's going to overwhelm all of them. So if the disbeliever who hates Islam and who is an enemy to Islam and who hates, you know, who is unjust and fighting against people and calling for bigotry, if that person thinks they're going to succeed, they will fail. And if we as Muslims only respond, and you know, for the sake of our own lowly selves, or in fact we do any good work, we do any good da'wah, Allah subhanahu wa ta'ala might establish amazing things through us. Allah might use us for great things. But if we're not sincere, guess what? We fail as well, and we fail in the akhirah. We fail in the hereafter. At the end of the day, it's all falling, except for the plan of Allah subhanahu wa ta'ala. Everything, even your noble plans, with corrupt intentions, they fail. But Allah subhanahu wa ta'ala carries out His plan. And there is nothing that you can do about it. Except make sure that your intention is proper. And make sure that you are doing what Allah subhanahu wa ta'ala has called you to do for the right reasons. That's all that you can possibly do in this situation. And that doesn't mean, this hadith doesn't mean that we sit around and we wait for the fajr to bring about victory, to wait for a wicked person, Allah subhanahu wa ta'ala to establish victory through that wicked person. That's not what the Prophet ﷺ did. However, guess what? Umayyah ibn Khalaf did da'wah to Bilal radiallahu anhu without even knowing it. And these people that brought people out in groves to the masajid, they are sending hearts towards the masajid without even knowing it. Allah subhanahu wa ta'ala has a plan. And we should not think to ourselves in a defeatist mentality that it's all over and we need to walk away. No, we need to continue doing what Allah subhanahu wa ta'ala told us to do. We need to continue calling as Allah subhanahu wa ta'ala commanded us to call. And we need to move forward understanding that at the end of the day, success and failure is in the hand of Allah subhanahu wa ta'ala. And there is nothing that can change that. SubhanAllah, we see the heartbreaking scenes of what's happening in Masjid al-Aqsa. And do not get me wrong, SubhanAllah, don't take from this in any way that it's okay for us to be passive as Muslims. And part of strength is remaining dignified and ethical no matter what your enemy resorts to. No matter what the people that hate you resort to, you continue to do what Allah and the Messenger sallallahu alaihi wasallam commanded you to do. We ask Allah subhanahu wa ta'ala to grant us strength in our resolve and to grant us sincerity in our intentions and in our actions. And we ask Allah subhanahu wa ta'ala to make all that we do for His sake and to put success in it for His sake. And we ask Allah subhanahu wa ta'ala to help us in our difficult times, to help the believers that are in far greater times of distress. We ask Allah subhanahu wa ta'ala to support them and to grant them victory and to protect His house, to protect al-Masjid al-Aqsa, and to protect the believing men and the believing women and all of those that are oppressed and all of those that are wronged, and to put us in their cause. Allahumma ameen. Aqulu qawli hadha wa astaghfirullahi wa lakum wa lisa'il al-muslimin fastaghfiru innahu huwal ghafur rahim.

0: Assalamu alaikum. In Luton and its surrounding areas, it is now time for Salatul Zuhr.
1: Luton aur iske mazafat mein namaz-e-zuhr ka waqt hua chahta hai.
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0: Verily, this brotherhood of yours is a single brotherhood, and I am your Lord and Cherisher. 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
0: But later generations cut off their affairs of unity, one from another. Yet will they all return to us.

0: Whoever works any act of righteousness and has faith, his endeavor will not be rejected. We shall record it in his favor.
1: وحرام على قرية أهلكناها أنهم لا يرجعون.
2: But there is a ban on any population which we have destroyed that they shall not return.
1: حتى إذا فتحت يأجوج ومأجوج وهم من كل حدب ينسلون.
0: Until the Gog and Magog people are let through their barrier and they swiftly swarm from every hill.
1: واقترب

0: Then will the true promise draw nigh of fulfillment. 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Ah, woe to us, we were indeed heedless of this. Nay, we truly did wrong.
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0: Verily, you unbelievers and the false gods that you worship besides Allah are but fuel for hell. To it will you surely come.

0: If these had been gods, they would not have got there, but each one will abide therein.
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0: There, sobbing will be their lot, nor will they there hear aught else.

0: Those for whom the good record from us has gone before will be removed far therefrom.
1: لا يسمعون حسيسها وهم فيما اشتهت أنفسهم خالدون.
0: Not the slightest sound will they hear of hell. What their souls desired, in that will they dwell.
1: لا

the great terror will bring them no grief, but the angels will meet them with mutual greetings. This is your day, the day that you were promised.

The day that we roll up the heavens like a scroll rolled up for books completed, even as we produce the first creation, so shall we produce a new one. Promise we have undertaken, truly shall we fulfill it.

0: Before this, we wrote in the Psalms after the message given to Moses, My servants, the righteous shall inherit the earth.
1: إِنَّ فِي هَذَا لَبَلَاغًا لِقَوْمٍ عَابِدِينَ
0: Verily, in this Quran is a message for people who would truly worship Allah.
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0: We sent you not but as a mercy for all creatures.

0: But if they turn back, say, I have proclaimed the message to you all alike and in truth, but I know not whether that which you are promised is near or far.
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0: It is he who knows what is open in speech and what you hide in your hearts.
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0: I know not but that it may be a trial for you and a grant of worldly livelihood to you for a time.

0: Say, O my Lord, judge you in truth. Our Lord most gracious is the one whose assistance should be sought against the blasphemies you utter.
1: أعوذ بالله من الشيطان الرجيم.
0: I seek refuge from Satan, the rejected one.
1: بسم الله الرحمن الرحيم.
0: In the name of Allah, most gracious, most merciful.

The day you shall see it, every mother giving suck shall forget her suckling babe, and every pregnant female shall drop her load unformed. You shall see mankind as in a drunken riot, yet not drunk, but dreadful will be the wrath of Allah.

O mankind, if you have a doubt about the resurrection, consider that we created you out of dust, then out of sperm, then out of a leech-like clot, then out of a morsel of flesh, partly formed and partly unformed, in order that we may manifest our power to you. And we cause whom we will to rest in the wombs for an appointed term. Then do we bring you out as babes, then foster you that you may reach your age of full strength. And some of you are called to die, and some are sent back to the feeblest old age, so that they know nothing after having known much. And further, you see the earth barren and lifeless. But when we pour down rain on it, it is stirred to life, it swells and it puts forth every kind of beautiful growth in pairs.

Yet there is among men such a one as disputes about Allah, without knowledge, without guidance, and without a book of enlightenment.

Disdainfully bending his side in order to lead men astray from the path of Allah, for him there is disgrace in this life. And on the day of judgment, we shall make him taste the penalty of burning fire.

There are among men some who serve Allah, as it were, on the verge. If good befalls them, they are therewith well content. But if a trial comes to them, they turn on their faces. They lose both this world and the hereafter. That is loss for all to see.

If any think that Allah will not help him, his messenger, in this world and the hereafter, let him stretch out a rope to the ceiling and cut himself off. Then let him see whether his plan will remove that which enrages him.

Those who believe in the Quran, those who follow the Jewish scriptures, and the Sabians, Christians, Magians, and polytheists, Allah will judge between them on the day of judgment, for Allah is witness of all things.

See you not that to Allah bow down in worship all things that are in the heavens and on earth, the sun, the moon, the stars, the hills, the trees, the animals, and a great number among mankind. But a great number are also such as are fit for punishment, and such as Allah shall disgrace. None can raise to honor, for Allah carries out all that He wants.

0: These two antagonists dispute with each other about their Lord, but those who deny their Lord for them will be cut out a garment of fire. Over their heads will be poured out boiling water.
1: يصهر به ما في بطونهم والجلود.
0: With it will be scalded what is within their bodies as well as their skins.
1: ولهم مقامع من حديد.
0: In addition, there will be maces of iron to punish them.

0: tempo.
1: Every time they wish to get away therefrom, from anguish they will be forced back therein. And it will be said, taste you the penalty of burning. In

Allah will admit those who believe and work righteous deeds to gardens beneath which rivers flow. They shall be adorned therein with bracelets of gold and pearls, and their garments there will be of silk.

0: As to those who have rejected Allah and would keep back men from the way of Allah and from the sacred mosque, which we have made open to all men, equal is the dweller there and the visitor from the country. And any whose purpose therein is profanity or wrongdoing, them will we cause to taste of a most grievous penalty.
1: What?

Behold, we gave the site to Abram of the sacred house, saying, Associate not anything in worship with me, and sanctify my house for those who compass it round, or stand up, or bow, or prostrate themselves therein in prayer.

And proclaim the pilgrimage among men. They will come to you on foot and mounted on every kind of camel, lean on account of journeys through deep and distant mountain highways.

0: that they may witness the benefits provided for them and celebrate the name of Allah through the days appointed over the cattle which He has provided for them for sacrifice. Then eat you thereof and feed the distressed ones in want.
1: You have been listening to the glorious recitation of the Holy Quran by Sheikh Mishari Rashid Al-Afasi, Imam, Quranic reciter and the Sheet Artist from Kuwait, with English translation. Stay tuned for more beautiful recitation.
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6: Malcolm X was an American Muslim minister and human rights activist who was a prominent figure during the civil rights movement. A spokesman for the Nation of Islam until 1964, he was a vocal advocate for Black empowerment and the promotion of Islam within the Black community.
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9: Assalamu alaikum wa rahmatullah. 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That whoever holds tight my sunnah when there is corruption in my ummah, for him will be the reward of 100 martyrs.
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1: Assalamu alaikum. We are now going to play the elegant recitation of the Holy Quran by Sheikh Mishari Rashid Al-Fasi, Imam, Quranic reciter and the Nasheed artist from Kuwait, with English translation.

0: O men, here is a parable set forth. Listen to it. Those on whom besides Allah you call cannot create even a fly if they all met together for the purpose. And if the fly should snatch away anything from them, they would have no power to release it from the fly. Feeble are those who petition and those whom they petition.
1: ما قدر الله حق قدره إن الله لقوي عزيز.
0: No just estimate have they made of Allah, for Allah is He who is strong and able to carry out His will. Allah

0: Allah chooses messengers from angels and from men, for Allah is He who hears and sees all things.
1: يَعْلَمُ مَا بَيْنَ أَيْدِيهِمْ وَمَا خَلْفَهُمْ وَإِلَى اللَّهِ تُرْجَعُ الْأُمُورِ
0: He knows what is before them and what is behind them, and to Allah go back all questions for decision.

0: And strive in his cause as you ought to strive, with sincerity and under discipline. He has chosen you, and has imposed no difficulties on you in religion. It is the cult of your father Abram, it is he who has named you Muslims, both before and in this revelation, that the messenger may be a witness for you, and you be witness for mankind. So establish regular prayer, give regular charity, and hold fast to Allah. He is your protector, the best to protect, and the best to help.
1: بسم الله الرحمن الرحيم.
0: In the name of Allah, most gracious, most merciful.
1: قد أفلح المؤمنون.
0: The believers must eventually win through.
1: الذين هم في صلاتهم خاشعون.
0: Those who humble themselves in their prayers.
1: والذين هم عن اللغو معرضون.
0: Who avoid vain talk.
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0: Who are active in deeds of charity.
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0: Who abstain from sex.

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0: Then we placed him as a drop of sperm in a place of rest, firmly fixed. ثم

0: 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Then of that clot we made a fetus, lump. Then we made out of that lump bones and clothed the bones with flesh. Then we developed out of it another creature. So blessed be Allah, the best to create.
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0: After that, at length you will die.
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0: Again, on the day of judgment will you be raised up.
1: وَلَقَدْ

we send down water from the sky according to due measure, and we cause it to soak in the soil, and we certainly are able to drain it off with ease.

0: And in cattle too, you have an instructive example. From within their bodies we produce milk for you to drink. There are in them besides numerous other benefits for you, and of their meat you eat.
1: وَعَلَيْهَا وَعَلَى الْفُلْكِ تُحْمَلُونَ
0: And on them as well as in ships you ride.
1: وَلَا

Further, we sent a long line of prophets for your instruction. We sent Noah to his people. He said, O my people, worship Allah. You have no other God but him. Will you not fear him?

The chiefs of the unbelievers among his people said, He is no more than a man like yourselves. His wish is to assert his superiority over you. If Allah had wished to send messengers, he could have sent down angels. Never did we hear such a thing as he says among our ancestors of old.

0: And some said, he is only a man possessed. Wait and have patience with him for a time.
1: قال رب انصرني بما كذبون.
0: Noah said, O my Lord, help me, for that they accuse me of falsehood.

0: So we inspired him with this message. Construct the ark within our sight and under our guidance. Then when comes our command and the fountains of the earth gush forth, take you on board pairs of every species, male and female, and your family, except those of them against whom the word has already gone forth, and address me not in favor of the wrongdoers, for they shall be drowned in the flood.
1: فَإِذَا اسْتَوَيْتَ أَنْتَ وَمَن مَّعَكَ عَلَى الْفُلْكِ فَقُلِ الْحَمْدُ لِلَّهِ الَّذِي نَجَّانَا مِنَ الْقَوْمِ الظَّالِمِينَ.
0: And when you have embarked on the ark, you and those with you, say, Praise be to Allah who has saved us from the people who do wrong.

0: Verily, in this there are signs for men to understand. Thus do we try men.
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0: Then we raised after them another generation.

0: And the chiefs of his people, who disbelieved and denied the meeting in the hereafter, and on whom we had bestowed the good things of this life, said, He is no more than a man like yourselves. He eats of that of which you eat, and drinks of what you drink.
1: وَلَئِنْ أَطَعْتُمْ بَشَرًا مِثْلَكُمْ إِنَّكُمْ إِذَا لَخَاسِرُونَ
0: If you obey a man like yourselves, behold, it is certain you will be lost.

0: Does he promise that when you die and become dust and bones, you shall be brought forth again?
1: هيهات هيهات لما توعدون.
0: Far, very far is that which you are promised.

0: He is only a man who invents a lie against Allah, but we are not the ones to believe in him.
1: قال رب انصرني بما كذبون.
0: The prophet said, O my Lord, help me, for that they accuse me of falsehood.
1: قال عما قليل ليصبحن نادمين.
0: Allah said, In but a little while thou art sure to be sorry.

0: 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So away with the people who do wrong.
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0: No people can hasten their term, nor can they delay it. ثُمَّ

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Every time they came to a people their messenger, they accused him of falsehood. So we made them follow each other in punishment. We made them as a tale that is told. So away with the people that will not believe.

0: Then we sent Moses and his brother Aaron with our signs and authority manifest.
1: إلى فرعون وملئه فاستكبروا وكانوا قوما عالين.
0: To Pharaoh and his chiefs, but these behaved insolently. They were an arrogant people.

0: They said, "Shall we believe in two men like ourselves, and their people are subject to us?"
1: فَكَذَّبُوهُمَا فَكَانُوا مِنَ الْمُهْلَكِينَ
0: So they accused them of falsehood and they became of those who were destroyed.
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0: And we gave Moses the book in order that they might receive guidance.

And we made the son of Mary and his mother as a sign. We gave them both shelter on high ground, affording rest and security and furnished with springs.

0: But people have cut off the affair of unity between them into sects. Each party rejoices in that which is with itself.
1: فَذَرْهُمْ فِي غَمْرَتِهِمْ حَتَّى حِينَ
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0: We would hasten them on in every good. 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
0: Verily, those who live in awe for fear of their Lord
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0: Those who believe in the signs of their Lord
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0: Those who join not in worship partners with their Lord

0: On no soul do we place a burden greater than it can bear. Before us is a record which clearly shows the truth. They will never be wronged.
1: You have been listening to the glorious recitation of the Holy Quran by Sheikh Mishari Rashid Al-Afasi, Imam, Quranic reciter and Nasheed artist from Kuwait, with English translation. Stay tuned for more beautiful recitation.
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You know, I've often been asked this question: do we have guardian angels in Islam? Because that's obviously, you know, a very dominant topic, a dominant theme when you're talking about the angels, guardian angels. And obviously, you know, it depends on what your definition of a guardian angel is. Is it, you know, your dead brother or your dead parents or so on and so forth that become guardian angels? No, absolutely not. We know that the Prophet ﷺ obviously was guarded by Jibreel alayhi salam. So yes, Jibreel serves as a guardian angel to the Prophet ﷺ. To anyone who wished him harm, he would stand and he would guard the Prophet ﷺ. Also, the Prophet ﷺ talks about the end of times, and he says that when Dajjal comes to Medina, when the Antichrist tries to enter Medina, he would find that the city is protected by angels. And we already mentioned the Battle of Badr, where Allah subhanahu wa ta'ala sent angels, 3,000 angels, to support the believers and to fight alongside them, and so on and so forth. Now, the question becomes, what about us? Do I have a guardian angel? Do I have guardian angels? Does Allah or the Prophet ﷺ mention that? And actually, the answer is yes. Allah subhanahu wa ta'ala says, وَيُرْسِلُ عَلَيْكُمْ حَفَظًا. Allah sends

harm on us. Those angels stand in the path of them and protect us at all times. As long as we are on good terms with Allah subhanahu wa ta'ala, obviously, as long as we're not in a state of corruption or in a state of fusuq or usyan, disobedience. Because obviously the angels are not going to be with you when you're in a state of disobeying Allah subhanahu wa ta'ala, right? You've exposed yourself to those harms. You know, don't expect the angels to go clubbing with you. You know, you're at a club, they're not going to be around you. You're listening to something you shouldn't be listening, watching something you shouldn't be watching, talking to someone you shouldn't be talking to. I guarantee you those angels are not going to be around you, protecting you at that point. However, whenever you are in a state of obedience, they are protecting you against the shayateen, against those who wish you harm. And subhanAllah, Mujahid, rahimahullah, he got even more specific, his tafsir of that ayah. He says, يَحْفَظُونَهُ مِنَ الْجِنِّ وَالْأَذَى وَالشِّتَى. He said, they would protect you from al-jinn, you know, so those that wish to harm you from the jinn. And any form of harm, even al-shita, you know, the cold. SubhanAllah, you have an angelic jacket in that sense, the cold from not affecting you too much. There's actually angelic protection for that as well. And he says, and an-naml, and the ants or any bugs getting in your ears at night and things of that sort, right? At times when you're not even expecting it, you know, you might not even be anticipating harm. And you might not even find out that you were ever exposed to harm until the day of judgment. However, Allah has these angels that are in constant protection of you. And Ibn Abbas radiallahu ta'ala anhu said, they only step aside in obedience to Allah when Allah subhanahu wa ta'ala decrees something to harm you. That's when they step aside, they don't ask questions because they know that which is coming from Allah subhanahu wa ta'ala is good at the end of the day. It's been decreed for a wise purpose, and they cannot protect you against that decree from Allah subhanahu wa ta'ala. Assalamu alaikum wa rahmatullahi wa barakatuh. I hope you enjoyed and benefited from this video. If you did, then please do share it. And if you'd like to follow the rest of the series, then please do click on the top box. And if you'd like to see all of the other episodes and the other videos we have to offer, then please click on the box under that. And don't forget to subscribe to the channel for more amazing content.

There's a very famous incident where the Prophet ﷺ was sitting with Abu Bakr as-Siddiq radiallahu ta'ala anhu, and a man came and he started to insult them. Now, the Prophet ﷺ, you know, has this incredible bandwidth of forbearance, right? He can tolerate so much, and we see this frequent in the seerah of the Prophet ﷺ, where someone comes to him and says things to him that none of the companions can tolerate, but the Prophet ﷺ can tolerate. So they're sitting there, and this man keeps going on and on and on, and the Prophet ﷺ is holding it in. Abu Bakr radiallahu ta'ala anhu, who's also a very forbearing person, he can't take it anymore. So Abu Bakr radiallahu anhu, especially as the man insults the Prophet ﷺ, stands up and starts to respond. And the Prophet ﷺ, he simply gets up and he leaves. Abu Bakr goes to the Prophet ﷺ after that, fearing that he offended the Prophet ﷺ and Rasulullah ﷺ. He says that before you spoke, Allah subhanahu wa ta'ala sent an angel that was to respond on our behalf. As soon as you started to defend us, the angel went away, and a shaitan came and sat there instead. A devil came and sat there instead, and the Prophet ﷺ said, I did not want to sit in the presence of that devil, in the presence of that shaitan. Now subhanAllah, what that teaches us is there are certain things that offend the angels, certain things that make them go away. Now the angels that write, they're not going anywhere no matter what you do. They will write down every curse word, every nasty thing that you say or do, and though it's offensive, they will write it because they have to write it. But there are other angels, angels of mercy, the ones we've been talking about, that come when you do dhikr, when you remember Allah, when you do tahara, when you do wudu, when you pray. Those angels will go away from you, and instead they would be replaced by shayateen. So it's important for us to think, you know, what are we doing to offend the angels as well? You know, what are we doing to send them away? What are we making the ones that have to write down? And aren't we ashamed of that? And so subhanAllah, we find anger and foul language and sin and all of these different forms of corruption and disobedience, they send them away. Not only that, but the Prophet ﷺ mentioned that there are things that physically repulse the angels as well. And particularly, the Prophet ﷺ taught us not to eat garlic or onion before we come to the masjid. One of the biggest lost sunnahs of the masjid is good breath, using the siwak before the prayer, brushing your teeth before the prayer, having good breath, right? And the Prophet ﷺ, he instructed us, and he said, sallallahu alayhi wa sallam,

0: وسلم as well, إن الملائكة يتأذى مما يتأذى منه المصلون. That look, even the angels are affected by that which affects those who pray. The angels also don't like bad breath. They don't like to smell that garlic or that onion. Rasulullah صلى الله عليه وسلم said not to spit to your right side when you pray because there's an angel that would be there. So you don't want to harm them or offend them. Not, you can't physically harm them, but don't do anything to offend them. Now, even on the spiritual side of this all, you know, there's a very beautiful statement that's attributed to Sufyan al-Thawri, rahimahullah ta'ala, that he was asked, how do the angels know that a person intends a good or an evil deed? You know, because obviously there are certain things that Allah subhanahu wa ta'ala alone has access to. So how do they know when a person intends good or evil? And you know what he said? He said, when someone intends to do good, Allah subhanahu wa ta'ala causes a sense of musk to start coming from him that only the angels can smell. And when a person intends evil, that person starts to smell bad. That, and the angels smell that, and so the angels already kind of have an indication based upon that smell, what you're about to do. And you know, there's a very famous statement from one of the tabi'een who said that if sins had a smell, then you wouldn't want to sit next to me. SubhanAllah, to the angels, it could be that they literally have that smell. Then you have a narration that I hesitate, you know, I don't mention this when I teach the story of Jibreel anymore, because it opens up a can of worms, and any of you who have taken that class, you know that I'm already, you know, very, very limited by my time. And by even saying that narration, I open up so much, and just people get confused for the rest of the night. It's a very famous hadith that Jibreel alayhi salam did not enter the house of the Prophet sallallahu alayhi wasallam because the Prophet sallallahu alayhi wasallam had a sculpture and he had a dog that was under the bed of Aisha radiallahu anha, or belonged to al-Hassan or al-Husayn radiallahu anhumah, or so on and so forth. And Jibreel alayhi salam said that, look, the angels do not enter a house that has dogs or suwar, pictures, drawings, sculptures, so on and so forth. Now, that hadith raises many, many issues for us, right? Number one, look, if there is any house that the angels would enter despite something that they usually don't enter, it would have been the house of the Prophet ﷺ. So even the house of the Prophet ﷺ was not entered by Jibreel alayhi salam in that situation. Number two, I mean, are we a dog-hating religion, right? Absolutely not, okay? In fact, we know the hadith of a woman that entered into paradise because she gave water to a thirsty dog. The Prophet ﷺ, you know, said that a person could keep a hunting dog, a person could keep a dog that guards property or so on and so forth. This is obviously not a dog-hating religion per se. The only thing we're prohibited from is keeping a dog within the home because of, you know, impurities. Not that a dog is an impure animal, it's not a najis animal, but the saliva is impure. So if the saliva gets on you, you have to remove that najasa, you have to remove that impurity, and so on and so forth. What about pictures? Suwar, obviously, in that time, you know, there was no such thing as photography. It refers to sculptures and drawings and things of that sort. That's what taswir actually meant at that time. Now, obviously, if you're keeping pictures or taswir, you know, drawings or so on and so forth of living beings at a high place or in a place that it commands some form of respect, that's what the prohibition includes. So the prohibition won't include like a photo album or something that's on the carpet or kids' dolls or toys and things of that sort. It's referring to pictures that are held in honor. So either they're drawn, right, or they're sculpted, or even photography, if it's put in that same place, then it would take the same ruling. Now also, is it that the angels are forbidden, you know, altogether from entering? Does that mean that if I don't want my angels to write down something I'm about to do, I'm going to put up a picture so that way the angels that write will leave? No, those angels are staying. This is clearly referring to Malaikatul Rahma, the angels of mercy. Those are the ones that would not enter. And subhanAllah, I looked for an explanation on the dogs, and subhanAllah, you find many, many, many different explanations. And this is just something, obviously, that you say Allah and His Messenger know best. So, you know, whether it's the explanation that some dogs might have jinn inside of them, might have possession, and that's why the angels could not be there, just as they would not sit in the presence of shayateen. It could be that. It could be the najasa factor, the impurity of the saliva. It could be that the angels obviously occupy a very high space, and so that would be beneath them. Allah knows best. We don't delve into that. But don't do anything, you know, that's going to cause the angels to not be around you, and that's going to offend them and stop them from coming either around you or in your house.
1: Assalamu alaikum wa rahmatullahi wa barakatuh. I hope you enjoyed and benefited from this video. If you did, then please do share it. And if you'd like to follow the rest of the series, then please do click on the top box. And if you'd like to see all of the other episodes and the other videos we have to offer, then please click on the box under that. And don't forget to subscribe to the channel for more amazing content.

0: Al-Imam al-Bukhari rahimahullah ta'ala, he has a chapter within his Sahih that's titled Bab ma ja'a fi sifat al-Jannah wa annaha makhluqa. The chapter of that which has been used to describe al-Jannah has been used to describe paradise and the fact that it's already created. And al-Bukhari rahimahullah ta'ala, he wants to make a point here that, you know, when it comes to Jannah, it's not like you're leaving the lights on in a house or you're wasting electricity or wasting power here. Jannah has been around for a very, very long time, and so has hellfire. And in fact, Allah subhanahu wa ta'ala, he says, and al-Bukhari, under this chapter, the subheading, he mentions what the Prophet ﷺ said, قَالَ اللَّهُ أَعْدَتُ لِعِبَادِيَ الصَّالِحِينَ مَا لَا عَيْنٌ رَأَتْ وَلَا أُذُنٌ سَمِعَتْ وَلَا خَطْرَ عَلَىٰ قَلْبِ بَشَرٍ. That Allah has already said, I have prepared for my pious servants things which have never been seen by any eye or heard by any ear or even, you know, occurred to any imagination. فَقْرَأُوا إِنْ شِئْتُمْ. And the Prophet ﷺ said, read if you will. فَلَا تَعْلَمُ نَفْسٌ مَا أُخْفِيَ لَهُمْ مِنْ قُرَّةِ أَعْيُنْ جَزَاءً بِمَا كَانُوا يَعْمَلُونَ. Where Allah subhanahu wa ta'ala says in Surah Al-Sajdah that no soul knows what is kept hidden for them of joy as a reward for that which they used to do. So the point that's being made here, which is a very powerful point, is that before we were even created, before jinn were created, before human beings were created, before a large segment of the angels were created, Allahu A'lam how many of them were created before Jannah and Nar, but before any of that, there was already a paradise and a hellfire, meaning Allah is not promising you something that doesn't exist. Allah is not telling you that when it's all over, I'm going to make you this amazing Jannah, I'm going to make you this amazing garden. Allah subhanahu wa ta'ala is saying it's already there. And al-Bukhari rahimahullah ta'ala, under this chapter, he puts all of these ahadith where the Prophet ﷺ makes a reference to Jannah already being there. And this brings an amazing amount of comfort to the believers. So when the Prophet ﷺ lost his child Ibrahim, one of the ahadith that's in there is that the Prophet ﷺ said, he now has a wet nurse in Jannah. You know, subhanAllah, it's already happened, it's already occurred. You know, Ja'far radiallahu ta'ala anhu, when he lost his arms, was already given a pair of wings in Jannah. Amr ibn al-Jamuh radiallahu ta'ala anhu, who had a limp and died in the Battle of Badr, the Prophet ﷺ said, well, now he's walking in Jannah and he has no limp in his leg. So these things offer us an incredible amount of comfort and they allow us to interact with Jannah in a certain way. And Allah subhanahu wa ta'ala, he also alludes to this in Surah Maryam. Allah says, and this is a beautiful ayah, جَنَّاتِ عَدْنٍ الَّتِي وَعَدَ الرَّحْمَنُ عِبَادَهُ بِالْغَيْبِ. That there is, there are gardens of perpetual residence, eternal gardens, that Allah subhanahu wa ta'ala, the most merciful, and he uses his name, the most merciful here, to show you that this is a personal promise. It's a promise from the most merciful to his servant, bil ghaib.
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3: 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That glad tidings are for the one who finds in his book of deeds a great amount of istighfar.
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6: 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Bilal ibn Rabah, radiallahu anhu, was one of the most trusted and loyal Sahaba of the Prophet Muhammad sallallahu alayhi wa sallam. He was born in Mecca and is considered to be the first Mu'adhin in history, appointed by Muhammad sallallahu alayhi wa sallam himself.
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14: 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We are now going to play for you the Daily Iman Booster, a series of short reminders to boost the heart and soul.

So it doesn't matter who you're talking to or how religious a person is, if you're going to talk about jinn, everyone is suddenly interested. So even if a person is, you know, going through something in life, and even if they have serious questions about faith, there's this fascination that we have with jinns and with ghosts and with the outside world and things of that sort. And subhanAllah, you know, there are some things that are beneficial to know about the jinn and some things that are not so beneficial. And unfortunately, most of the time, people waste their time with the not so beneficial things, just things that are fascinating. And obviously, when we study anything that has to do with our faith, we should study for the sole purpose of benefiting ourselves and coming closer to Allah subhanahu wa ta'ala and developing a greater understanding of our religion, rather than just simply sparking our fascination and amusing ourselves and interesting ourselves. So when it comes to the jinn, it's a very serious topic for us to study. Obviously, it has implications for us as well to know who the jinn are, what they represent, what their purpose is, and you know, whatever it is about them that Allah or the Messenger sallallahu alaihi wasallam mentioned to us about them. Obviously, we know that they're created from fire, but they're not just created from any form of fire. Allah subhanahu wa ta'ala says, "Wa khalaqa al-janna min marijin min nar," that Allah subhanahu wa ta'ala created them from marijin min nar. The Prophet sallallahu alaihi wasallam, the way he described that is that they were created from a smokeless flame. Ibn Kathir rahimahullah ta'ala, he says in Al-Bidayah wa Nihayah actually, he says that they were created min taraf al-lahab, from the edge of the flame, which is the best of it. So Allah is actually mentioning it to them in Surah Al-Rahman as a favor to them. And that's the mercy of Allah subhanahu wa ta'ala, that just as he created man from the finest molding of clay, he fashioned man, humankind, from the finest molding of clay, Allah subhanahu wa ta'ala fashioned jinn from the finest molding of fire overall. Okay, so Allah subhanahu wa ta'ala mentions it as a favor to them. Allah subhanahu wa ta'ala says, وَالْجَانُ خَلَقْنَاهُ مِنْ قَبْلُ مِنْ نَارِ السَّمُومِ, that Allah subhanahu wa ta'ala created them before us. Now linguistically, jinn comes from the word jana, and jana means that which is concealed. And subhanAllah, it's interesting because at one point in life, linguistically, don't misunderstand me here, linguistically, we were all jinn, linguistically. Not technically, we're always human beings, but linguistically. Because Allah says in the Qur'an, إِذْ أَنْتُمْ أَجِنَّةٌ فِي بُطُونِ أُمَّهَاتِكُمْ, when you were concealed in your mother's wombs, which is why a miscarried fetus would be called jinin. Okay? So jinn means that which is hidden, that which is concealed. Allah subhanahu wa ta'ala, He says, إِنَّهُ يَرَاكُمْ هُوَ وَقَبِيلُهُ مِنْ حَيْثُ لَا تَرَوْنَهُمْ, that verily shaitan and his soldiers and his troops, they see you in ways that you can't see them. So they're concealed from us as human beings, and that's a test for us, and that's a favor that they have, that they can see us, but we can't see them. Animals can see them. So obviously we're greater than animals as far as our creation is concerned, but Allah subhanahu wa ta'ala tests us by concealing them from us. And that's actually why, one of the reasons why Allah subhanahu wa ta'ala bestowed upon us clothes, because most of the scholars said that the jinn don't actually even have that. Allah subhanahu wa ta'ala says, Ya Bani Adam, O son of Adam, O children of Adam, قَدْ أَنزَلْنَا عَلَيْكُمْ لِبَاسًا يُوَارِي سَوْآتِكُمْ, that verily we have bestowed upon you clothing so that you could cover yourselves, وَرِيشًا, and so that you could also adorn yourselves. So part of it is that we cover ourselves in front of one another, and that also Allah subhanahu wa ta'ala gave us something to conceal ourselves in front of the jinn that are around us, that we're unable to see. Now obviously in that fascination of jinn, subhanAllah, likewise you have a lot of theological deviation. So you'll find that the mushrikeen, the pagans of Mecca, as we mentioned, they called the angels the daughters of Allah subhanahu wa ta'ala, banatul rahman. They also went so far to call the jinn the brothers of Allah subhanahu wa ta'ala. So they assigned a gender to the angels, which is obviously inappropriate because the angels have no gender. And then they assume that all the jinn are men, and even worse, they're the brothers of Allah subhanahu wa ta'ala. Okay, so obviously Allah is free from the jinn and free from anything in that regard. The jinn do have genders. There are male jinn and there are female jinn. The Christians, on the other hand, they don't actually believe in a separate creation of jinn. In Judeo-Christian thought, they're all just fallen angels. The entire concept of demons is a race of fallen angels. And obviously, as believers, you know, as Muslims, we separate between the angels and the jinn altogether, which is something that we view as a mistake theologically in Judeo-Christian thought. Now, what it is about the jinn is that they are mukallafun. They're just like us as human beings. They're mukallafun, which means that they are responsible for their actions. They have free will, just like human beings.
And Allah subhanahu wa ta'ala, He says that the jinn said to the Prophet sallallahu alayhi wa sallam, وَأَنَّا مِنَّ الْمُسْلِمُونَ, that we have some amongst us that are believers, that have submitted themselves to Allah subhanahu wa ta'ala, and we have some amongst us that are, you know, rebellious transgressors, that have rebelled against Allah subhanahu wa ta'ala, like the shaitan, okay, like the devil himself, and so on and so forth. So they're of different categories, but their purpose is, in essence, the same purpose as human beings. وَمَا خَلَقْتُ الْجِنَّ وَالْإِنسِ إِلَّا لِيَعْبُدُونَ. Allah says, I did not create jinn or mankind except to worship me. So some of them choose to worship Allah subhanahu wa ta'ala like human beings do, and some of them choose to rebel. And they're mentioned in various ways in the sunnah. So not necessarily with ranks, but with various names. And even in the Quran sometimes, you'll see the word, for example, afriyat. And afriyat refers to a very strong jinn. Rasulullah sallallahu alayhi wa sallam, once when he was praying, he caught afriyat. He actually caught one of the very strong jinn. And the Prophet sallallahu alayhi wa sallam, he thought to tie that strong jinn to a pillar in the masjid, but then the Prophet sallallahu alayhi wa sallam, he let him go. So the word afriyat is used sometimes in the Quran and sunnah to refer to a very powerful jinn. Likewise, you have shayateen, the devils. Which obviously it's pretty self-explanatory. Any evil jinn is referred to as a shaytan, and they are the shayateen. Then you have an interesting word which will come across inshallah ta'ala in our discussions, which is the word awamir. And awamir are the jinn that tend to live within the homes. Okay, so they're the jinn that tend to settle within homes. Obviously coming from, you know, amir is someone that takes up residence and that sets up somewhere. And that's what they refer to in the sunnah of the Prophet ﷺ in that regard. And that's how the Arabs used to refer to them as well. When they referred to a jinn that was inside the home, they used the word awamir. Okay? Now obviously this entire realm, whether they're good jinn or bad jinn, you know, we're to show aversion to them as a whole. We're not supposed to interact with this realm. We're not supposed to take steps to try to reach out to good jinn or so on and so forth. Because we don't really know. In essence, our interaction is limited, so we wouldn't even be able to tell who's truly a good jinn and who's truly an evil jinn. And some people make that mistake of trying to actually communicate with good jinn to do good things, and it actually ends up backfiring on them because that jinn that they were communicating with turned out to be not so good. So we're supposed to try to avoid that realm as much as we can in general, and obviously take steps in our lives to ward off the evil amongst them, and not to imitate their habits as well, the evil habits amongst them. So the Prophet ﷺ, for example, he said, when one of you eats, let him eat with his right hand. And when he drinks, let him drink with his right hand. Because the shayateen, they eat with their left hand and they drink with their left hands. Okay, so the Prophet ﷺ is telling us to avoid being like them in that regard, avoid imitating the shayateen, avoid imitating the evil jinn, and also obviously take the steps to protect ourselves from them and from their harm. But the jinn, you know, shaitan is an exception in that he lives, Allah subhanahu wa ta'ala has granted him respite and he lives for a very long time. Otherwise, the dua of the Prophet ﷺ that we mentioned very early on, أَنْتَ الْحَيُّ الَّذِي لَا يَمُوتُ وَالْجِنُّ وَالْإِنسُ يَمُوتُونَ. The Prophet ﷺ said to Allah subhanahu wa ta'ala, or he makes a dua saying, you are al-hay, you are the ever-living who never dies, and both jinn and human beings die. In fact, you know, not only do they die, they have janazas, they have graves, they have funerals, they have cultures, they have languages, they have genders, they procreate. So unlike the angels who are just perpetually being created, the jinn actually marry and have children. They have dhurriya, as Allah tells us in the Quran. They have offspring, okay? And Allah subhanahu wa ta'ala has also established some of their attributes in the Quran. So Allah has established their nazar. Allah has established that they can see. Allah has established al-qawl, that they can speak. And Allah has established as-sama', that they can hear. All of these things are attributed to the jinn in the Quran. Allah subhanahu wa ta'ala, He also, as He mentions to us in the story of Sulaiman, that the jinn, you know, what we can take from that is that the jinn are able to move much quicker and with far more ease than we are as human beings. They're able to fly, they're able to travel through the skies, they're able to move a lot faster and to get things done a lot faster than us, and to be in one place and another place far faster than we are, as is evidenced in many different stories of the Prophets and in the Sunnah of the Prophet sallallahu alaihi wasallam. They also have a more fluid creation in the sense that their shapes can be very different. They can assume many shapes. Okay, so obviously, you know, assuming that they can fly would mean that, you know, or we know that they can fly or that they can reach the sky, so maybe they have wings.
But you know, we also know that, again, the Prophet ﷺ mentions to us, sometimes they take an animal shape, sometimes they can even take a human shape. And the Prophet you know, obviously encountered the shaytan once as a human being. Abu Hurairah radiallahu ta'ala anhu, he once encountered the shaytan, the devil, as a human being. Ibrahim alayhi salam, when he was tempted in the places of the Jamarat, where we stone today, he was tempted by the devil who was in the form of a man. Even the enemies of the Prophet ﷺ, the very famous incident of Darun Nadwa, where shaitan came in the form of a human being and suggested to them how to kill the Prophet ﷺ, and then made them the promise in Badr that they would defeat the Prophet ﷺ and the believers, and so on and so forth. So the jinn in their shape, though we can't really draw out a jinn and see how they would look, but they're very fluid in their shape, and they're able to assume different forms. And they even have animals amongst them. Okay, so this is something established in the Qur'an and the Sunnah that we'll see a little bit later, because just as the jinn have right upon us, their animals have right upon us as well. So again, it's a very interesting realm, it's a very different realm, but at the end of the day, their purpose is like ours, which is to worship Allah subhanahu wa ta'ala and to overcome desire and temptation and abilities that have been given to them to do that which is right. And subhanAllah, something very powerful here, Imam Ibn al-Qayyim rahimahullah ta'ala, he says that, you know, it's been established that the jinn will have more evil amongst them than human beings. And he said, it's because Allah subhanahu wa ta'ala gave them more abilities. And when you couple more ability with desire, so they might have the same level of desire as we have as human beings, but when you couple the ability, and then you couple obviously that with the evil of shaitan, then there's more room for them to become corrupt. So there will be a greater portion of jinn that would be punished on the Day of Judgment than human beings, and we ask Allah to protect us all. Assalamu alaikum wa rahmatullahi wa barakatuh. I hope you enjoyed and benefited from this video. If you did, then please do share it. And if you'd like to follow the rest of the series, then please do click on the top box. And if you'd like to see all of the other episodes and the other videos we have to offer, then please click on the box under that. And don't forget to subscribe to the channel for more amazing content.

So there are two subjects that if you talk about in any community or in front of anybody, then they'll love it, they'll eat it up. Marriage and jinn. So I remember, subhanAllah, there was once a sheikh, and I believe it was Sheikh Wareed, who said that, you know, instead of just talking about marriage separately and jinn separately, you might as well give a lecture about being married to a jinn and then you'll pack the house, right? Because those are two subjects that everyone wants to hear about. And it's very interesting because, subhanAllah, that's actually a subject that you find in the books of interaction, the fiqh of dealing with jinn and so on and so forth, is the sayings of the ulama on marriage to jinn. And you know, you talk about a lack of compatibility, right? When you talk about being of a different species. So obviously it's something that's hated. But there are actually people that would try to go out, and some of them would even succeed in marrying a jinn, that they become so acquainted with that realm that that actually happens. And I actually once met a brother, you know, and I'm not I'm not saying that you know, he was truthful in everything that he was saying here, but he was like, you know, I was married to a human being three times and it didn't work out well. So I figured, let me go marry a jinn and that would work a little bit better. They give you a lot less trouble. And I'm like, yeah, well, you're probably just talking to yourself, but okay, you know, no feed, there's nothing coming back to you from a jinn. So the point being here again is that it's there, these types of discussions are there. But what's the absolute first thing that we talk about when we talk about anybody else, whether it's another creation, another species, or a people? The first thing as believers that we are to be concerned with is their right upon us. So when we talk about the jinn, the very first thing we should talk about after establishing who they are is what are their rights upon us. Just like the animals have rights upon us, the jinn have right upon us, the angels, as we said, we shouldn't offend them, they have rights upon us. The jinn as well have rights upon us. And this is something that's well established in the sunnah of the Prophet ﷺ. And the Prophet ﷺ even gave us orders and commands along those lines. So Rasulullah ﷺ was approached by some jinn from around the Tigris River, min jinn al-jazira, some that came from the Tigris River. And they complained to the Prophet ﷺ about something. And the Prophet ﷺ, on the basis of that, he gave certain commands and certain prohibitions. So on one occasion, the Prophet ﷺ, he prohibited the Arabs from, and anyone in that case in the desert, from urinating in random holes. Because Rasulullah ﷺ said those are actually habitats of the jinn, those random holes. Ibn Umar radiallahu anhu said that once the Prophet ﷺ was delivering a sermon, he was delivering a khutbah, and he was mentioning certain snakes to be killed. So the Prophet ﷺ said, if you see Dhul-tufyatain means the snake that has two lines on the back. It's a particular poisonous snake that the Arabs were familiar with. So the Prophet ﷺ said, if you see Dhul-tufyatain, if you see that snake, then you should kill it. And he said, if you see Al-Abtar are snakes that have a mutilated or short tail. Again, something that the Arabs recognized as poisonous snakes. He said that you should kill those. But then later on, Ibn Umar radiallahu anhu said that you shouldn't kill al-awamir right away, or dhawat al-buyut. Al-awamir, or dhawat al-buyut, are the house snakes. They were used to seeing a particular type of house snake in their time that didn't pose any harm, and it was a very awkward snake. And the Prophet ﷺ said, you should actually warn that snake and ask it to leave. And the Arabs, subhanAllah, the Muslims would actually do this and it would work, okay? Because the Prophet ﷺ said that those awamir, those dawat al-buyut, they actually tend to be jinn. So if they're not one of those harmful and poisonous snakes, and realize if you're living in the desert, you encounter these types of animals all the time. You encounter snakes and scorpions and so on all the time. So it's very easy to catch it at first sight. Rasulullah ﷺ said, when you see those snakes that don't cause harm, instead of killing it, ask it to leave, right? And give it a chance to leave, because it could be one of the jinn, and they would have that right upon you. Abdullah bin Mas'ud radiallahu anhu, he also said that the Prophet ﷺ, talked about al-qareen. He talked about what the qareen has upon us. And the qareen is what Allah mentions in the Qur'an, the jinn that is always around us. There's a jinn that particularly constantly whispers to us. The same way that there's an angel that's constantly telling us to do good, there, and that's also called the qareen in Surah Qaf. Allah subhanahu wa ta'ala calls this jinn, which is always an evil jinn, the qareen is always an evil jinn, that tries to urge you to do evil. And the Prophet sallallahu alaihi wasallam, he says, مَا مِنْكُم مِنْ أَحَدٍ إِلَّا وَقَدْ وُكِّلَ بِهِ قَرِينُهُ مِنَ الْجِنِّ. There is not a single one of you except that Allah subhanahu wa ta'ala has caused that there is a qareen from the jinn that is stuck to you. And they said, even you, O Prophet of Allah, and the Prophet sallallahu alaihi wasallam,
He said, even me, except that Allah subhanahu wa ta'ala a'anani alayhi fa aslam. Allah subhanahu wa ta'ala supported me against him. And so he became Muslim. فَلَا يَأْمُرْنِي إِلَّا بِالْخَيْرِ. So this jinn does not command me, or he doesn't advise me except with that which is good. You know, the Prophet ﷺ's jinn actually accepted Islam, and that was something from Allah subhanahu wa ta'ala. The Prophet ﷺ, he also mentioned to us, you know, when it comes to our food that we eat, he gave, you know, the jinn particular things that they could eat, and the Prophet ﷺ taught us to be considerate of the bones that we throw and so on and so forth, because that's something that belongs to them. Now, as far as our interaction with them is concerned, you know, one thing we should not do is we shouldn't go to fortune tellers and people that seem to be able to know something of the future, because are they in communication with the jinn? Some of them are, but the Prophet ﷺ said what they do is they communicate with the jinn, and those jinn, you know, they're able to hear only a few things from the skies. They're able to hear something from what's being said in the skies and so on and so forth. Because after the Qur'an was revealed, the jinn were forbidden from exiting as-sama' ad-dunya. They're forbidden from exiting this heaven. So they hear very little information, and the Prophet ﷺ said they will hear one thing, وَيَزِيدُ فِيهَا مِئَةَ كَذْبَ. But then they'll add 100 lies to it, and they'll give it to you then. So the soothsayer, or the one who deals with the jinn, is not going to tell you the truth. So the Prophet ﷺ told us, he taught us, not to go to those that interact with the jinn to try to figure anything out of the future. The Prophet ﷺ, he also taught us a way of protecting ourselves from being seen by the jinn when we enter into the restroom. So the Prophet ﷺ taught us to say the dua, Allahumma inni a'udhu bika min al-khubthi wal-khaba'ith. Oh Allah, I seek refuge in you from al-khubthi wal-khaba'ith, the male and the female jinn, from seeing me at this point. And Allah subhanahu wa ta'ala, he guards the believer as they enter into the restroom. And then obviously as you come out, you would say ghufranaka, you would seek the forgiveness of Allah subhanahu wa ta'ala. So it's a matter, it's a sensitive issue here of making sure that you don't do anything to bring their harm upon you. You don't do anything, to offend them. And at the same time, you protect yourself from their harm and from being seen by them in times when you shouldn't be seen by them and so on and so forth. Assalamu alaikum wa rahmatullahi wa barakatuh. I hope you enjoyed and benefited from this video. If you did, then please do share it. And if you'd like to follow the rest of the series, then please do click on the top box. And if you'd like to see all of the other episodes and the other videos we have to offer, then please click on the box under that. And don't forget to subscribe to the channel for more amazing content.

0: When things are going wrong in our lives, we tend to always want to blame something external. So we tend to want to say that someone did this to me, or someone must have put this on me, someone put a spell on me, someone put the evil eye on me, you know, someone possessed me, and so on and so forth. And obviously that's going way too far, and that's exaggerating, and so on and so forth. But is there such thing as a jinn actually possessing a human being actually being possessed by a jinn? It does exist. And Allah subhanahu wa ta'ala, He affirms this in the Quran. Allah subhanahu wa ta'ala says, الَّذِينَ يَأْكُلُونَ الرِّبَى لَا يَقُومُونَ إِلَّا كَمَا يَقُومُ الَّذِي يَتَخَبَّطُهُ الشَّيْطَانُ مِنَ الْمَسِ. Allah subhanahu wa ta'ala, He says, describing the people who engage in usury, in riba, in interest, that they would stand on the day of judgment just like the one who is possessed and who's overtaken and being beaten on the inside and so on and so forth by the shayateen. So a person who's possessed by the jinn. By Allah saying that, Allah subhanahu wa ta'ala again is acknowledging that there are some people that can actually be possessed by the jinn. And in a way, all of us have to deal with al-qareen, as we said. We all have to deal with the one that's constantly whispering in us. And in a way, we're all possessed to an extent. Because the Prophet ﷺ says, "Inna shaytana yajri min ibn Adam majra dam," that shaytan flows through the blood of the son of Adam, the way that, or flows through his veins, the way that blood flows through his veins. Meaning, you're always dealing with this to an extent. However, again, you're keeping it under control by keeping your trust in Allah subhanahu wa ta'ala, doing the things that bring about protection in your life, and so on and so forth. Now, it's important for us to find a middle ground here. Anyone that has actually dealt with people physically, and you don't deal with people physically through watching YouTube videos, okay? Not everything you see online is actual, but anyone who's actually dealt with people that have had issues with being possessed has seen some incredible things, has seen things that cannot be explained except by these things that are supernatural, right? And again, I'm not talking about the fake stuff. I'm talking about things that are real. Any imam of any masjid actually has had people come into his office and has seen things from people that are definitely supernatural and definitely people that are dealing with jinn. And then of course you talk to people that are actual raqis, you know, that actually try to extract jinn from people in accordance with the Quran and the Sunnah, and underline in accordance with the Quran and Sunnah, because there's a lot of shady business that takes place there too. And they've seen a lot of things. So it's important for us to not deny everything that we've never actually dealt with or seen, and at the same time not to exaggerate, right? I once had someone tell me that I think I'm possessed by a jinn. I said, why? She said, because when I read Quran, I get sleepy. I'm like, that means you're human actually, right? That you know, you get sleepy and you get tired as you read Quran, right? Because if a person was truly possessed, they would actually feel pain when they read Quran. So yes, sometimes jinn can possess people. And in fact, sometimes jinn can actually speak through human beings, right? And subhanAllah, it's a very frightening experience, and people have experienced that. And the easiest way to get possessed, the easiest way to bring that into your life is to disobey Allah subhanahu wa ta'ala. Because when you disobey Allah, particularly when you do something major, like leave off the prayer, the ulama frequently associated a person leaving off prayer with jinn possession. Why? Because you remove the protection of Allah subhanahu wa ta'ala from yourself. Or if you do the major sins, and particularly Allah mentioned, for example, one of the most disgusting sins, which is riba, which is usury. And I can tell you that I've rarely dealt with anyone that had that issue, except that they were dealing with a major sin, that they were you know, not praying, that they weren't coming to the masjid. The first time I actually saw them in the masjid was when a relative who does come to the masjid brought them and said, my cousin, my brother, my sister, so on and so forth, is possessed by jinn, or someone that sells haram, or so on and so forth. So that's the easiest way to have that happen to you, is to allow the protection of Allah to be removed from you by doing those things. And remember that when you do things that offend the angels, they leave you. And when the angels leave you, the shayateen come around. So if you're surrounding yourself by shayateen constantly and doing things that cause the angels to leave you, then what do you expect is going to happen to you? Now, if you're doing the things that you should be doing, you're fulfilling your obligations to Allah subhanahu wa ta'ala, you're not engaging in those major sins, then there are a few things that you have to do. Number one, don't entertain shaytan's whispers. Don't entertain shaytan's whispers, whether they're about Allah, right? As we said earlier, that if he comes to you and starts telling you, you know, who created this, who created that, who created Allah, say, amantu billah. Affirm your belief in Allah subhanahu wa ta'ala. Or if he tries to bring you harm through a bad dream, for example. You know, a lot of times people come to me and they want me to interpret their bad dreams. And I say, look, the Prophet sallallahu alaihi wasallam, he said, when you see a bad dream, don't seek the interpretation of it. Say, a'udhu billahi minash shaytan.
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16: This is a national and international news today, Friday, 9th of October, for Inspire FM, read by Shaheen Mirza. Pakistan's Munir's military takes on Gulf Row. Pakistan's parliament is not involved. Labour wins Holborn and St Pancras by-election, beating Green leader Zach Polanski. Russian strikes and approaching winter force some in Kiev to pack bags and flee. Firing squad execution to be live-streamed, Pentagon says. ADHD and autism at risk of being overdiagnosed, says report, as author warns of rise in mental ill health. Toxic smog shuts schools in Malaysia as pollution hits record levels in Singapore. And that concludes today's news roundup. Next, the Urdu news with Mukarram Abbas.
17: Inspire FM ki Urdu news ke saath, main hoon Mukarram Abbas. Sabse pehle aaj ki headlines par ek nazar. امریکی صدر نے کہا ہے کہ اماراتی طیارے کے واقعے کا ذمہ دار ایران ہے روسی صدر نے گلف کنٹریز میں تنازعات کے حل کے لیے ثالثی کی پیشکش کر دی پی ٹی آئی اور حکومت کے درمیان مذاکرات ناکام پرائم منسٹر صدر پاکستان سے ملاقات کریں گے سامعین یہ تھیں اس وقت تک کی اپ ڈیٹس مزید اپ ڈیٹس کے لیے سنتے رہیے انسپائر ایف ایم
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0: Beautiful. Assalamu alaikum wa rahmatullahi barakatuh, my friends. Welcome once again to the Kidran Show here on Inspire 105.1 FM. 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
1: What's the topic of the week?
0: Then so far in the story of Malcolm X, he's he's had to leave the Nation of Islam because certain people in the organization, as well as external forces, have actually forced him out. It was clear that after a faithful 12 years of service, Malcolm X was out of the Nation of Islam, but his heart still sang with the desire to champion the cause of justice and equality for black people in America. The Nation of Islam's hands-off policy had Malcolm enraged and frustrated when he felt direct intervention was needed. But now, no longer fitted by Elijah, Malcolm realized that hearts in the black community yearned for him to stand up and lead. This cry for leadership led him to taking the boldest step of his career. He called a gathering of the press and announced that internal forces had forced him out of the nation. But Malcolm X would not be faded into the oblivion, but rather give birth to a new movement called the Muslim Mosque Incorporated, with the aid of many whom he had rallied to his side from the Nation of Islam. Then the floodgates burst open. Those repelled by the nation's esoteric beliefs now flocked to Malcolm's unfurled banner. Whites, sickened by the injustice heaped upon blacks, showed unprecedented support. Wealthy blacks offered aid and financial assistance. Malcolm set forth an apology to every leader who he had vilified and pledged his full might to the cause of civil rights. But the most significant announcement was still to leave his lips. Malcolm endeavored to embark upon the pilgrimage to the Holy Land of Arabia and take part in the Hajj. This realignment of his beliefs would cement the spiritual foundation of his new organization. Securing a visa, and with the financial assistance of his ever-faithful half-sister Ella, Malcolm set his face to the east and stole out of the country, starting his first leg of his pilgrimage in Egypt, Cairo. Malcolm donned the traditional garb of the Hajji, two separate white pieces of cloth called the Ihram, and flew to Arabia. His fellow travelers sang with the cry, Labaik, Labaik, meaning, I am here, O Lord, here, I am here. Soon in the Holy Land, it was time to pray, and the gulf between Elijah and Prophet Muhammad, peace be upon him, became manifestly clear in the most fundamental aspect of worship. To his great shame, this child of America physically struggled to pray correctly. These simple postures assumed by the fetus in the mother's womb never once graced his body, despite his position as a minister and teacher of Elijah's movement for 12 long years. Then came the visit to the Holy Grand Mosque of Mecca, which houses the fabulous Kaaba. There, the family of Adam gathered as thousands upon thousands of believers circled the Kaaba seven times, uttering cries of praise and surrender, pouring their hearts' plea to the heavens. Mankind's diversity, yet oneness, pressed upon Malcolm the universality of Islam. White, brown, red, yellow, some with blue eyes, brown and green, yet brothers in one family, underlining God's awesome power and unity. Malcolm descended into the very depths of the Grand Mosque and took part of the sweet water from the well of Zamzam. With each drop, his sins fell to the ground like shards of spent light. The same blessed liquid that slackened the thirst of baby Ishmael, the son of Ibrahim, now flowed for Malcolm and cooled his countenance. That sacred moment when the child's mother Hagar sought water in the desert was now reenacted by Malcolm, who ran between the hills of Safa and Marwa. Then Mount Arafat beckoned. Lost in the throng of the largest Hajj in history, Malcolm ascended the mountain, raised his hands to the cosmos and confessed, "There is no God but Allah. He has no partner. He has power over all things." There on the Mount of Gathering, Malcolm realized the purpose of his very existence, to stand before his creator and adore him, not under the guise of Detroit Red or Satan, rather a man, neither a Negro nor a black man, but simply a man. He had been given his birthright, his humanity, not by the governance of America, but nor by Elijah, but by the Lord of creation himself. Brother Malcolm raised his weary head as eternity smiled down upon him and cleansed his very soul. To die in such a state would admit one to the company of the companions of the high throne, but Brother Malcolm still had work to do a world away. His people strained under the yoke of racism, and he had sworn to aid them. 19 days after the famous civil rights march in Washington, a firebomb ripped through a church in Alabama, killing 3 black girls. 2 civil rights activists were found murdered, and the same fate befell others. Into this climate, someone had to speak up. In April 1964, adorned with the armor bestowed upon him by the rites of pilgrimage, Brother Malcolm left the land of Arabia. In his days as an emissary of Elijah, Malcolm journeyed far and wide, spreading his message. But that feat was now dwarfed by the lightning visits he now heaped upon countries in the Middle East and Africa. Alighting in country after country, Beirut, Cairo, Nigeria, Ghana, Liberia, Senegal, Dakar, Morocco, Algiers, and then back to the land of his birth, America, Brother Malcolm was truly an international statesman whose message drew interest no matter where his mission led him. Heads of state sought his insights. Students in their gathered throng and political activists longed to hear him recount the hardships suffered by blacks in America. And Brother Malcolm spoke. He spoke to dignitaries, reporters, ambassadors, princes, and presidents. He established links of solidarity with Muslims, high-born as well as a common man, some blackest of the black and others whitest of the white, yet all shared a common bond. They personified the words of the Prophet Muhammad, may Allah be pleased with him, who stated that the black is not superior to the white, nor the white superior to the black. That superiority is only measured by the righteousness of the believer. With this in his sight, they all looked upon themselves and each other as human beings, and therein lay the key. America's crimes against blacks was a clear violation of human rights. Unable to find justice in the American court system, Malcolm concluded that America itself must be brought before an international court charged with crimes against humanity. Now standing upon American soil, addressing a press conference, Brother Malcolm pledged never

that two organizations pledging to alleviate black suffering would now inflict harm upon each other. So he issued a statement calling for the cessation of all hostilities, but it was in vain. The Nation of Islam took him to court in a bid to wrest from him his home and possessions. Politically, Malcolm X's profile grew as he was ever in demand. His call that America should be brought before the world court took him on another 14-country tour of Africa, then France and England. Malcolm was on fire, but this time with the light of heaven. Then conflict reared its head. On the 14th of February, a firebomb was hurled at the bedroom window of his sleeping children. Narrowly escaping the inferno, Malcolm was moved to anger and launched an attack upon the man he held responsible, Elijah, accusing him of religious fakery and adultery. But other daggers were drawn which sought to topple Malcolm. The FBI, whom Malcolm knew had followed him around the world, wished for his demise. For any man with Malcolm's profile and the word of Islam on his lips posed too great a threat. He simply had to be stopped. And Malcolm knew that someone somewhere would attempt to take his life. What was to follow would be shrouded in mystery for a very long time. Mounted in the podium, at a regular meeting of at the Audubon Ballroom in Harlem, Brother Malcolm shone like a prince preparing to address the densely packed hall. A commotion masked the hurried advance of three black men from the front row, brandishing a shotgun and hand pistols. They took aim at Malcolm. The heavens opened. And with each shot, they took the life of Malcolm X, our dear brother Malcolm X. And God, the master blacksmith, rested his awesome mallet for the fashioning of Malcolm from chaos child to atheist, from holder of esoteric beliefs to champion whose light would guide others along the path was complete. And now only the light beckoned, and the angel of death took Malcolm's soul and led him to paradise. As the gun smoke settled and the cries of the fleeing onlookers fled, supporters frantically sought to administer first aid to the slain warrior, even as weeping from the depths of his soul and bitterness swept over him. No mortal soul saw the soul depart. My husband, they killed him, sobbed his wife Betty. Malcolm's been shot, cried others outside of the escaping throng of people poured out into the Harlem daylight. The assassins now faced the unbridled wrath of the escaping audience. They were kicked and punched, and if not for the intervention of the police, would have followed Malcolm into death, not to face the eternal light of heaven, but rather that eternal blackness of oblivion, and the heavens closed. Like our father, Prophet Adam, mankind strives to face God with a clean heart and worthy deeds, but some lose their way and fall into perdition. But the snares and traps of this world cannot hold others, for their light is too bright to be smothered, their will to live too strong. This pillar of light that was Brother Malcolm boldly withstood the storms of hatred and discrimination. Snatching light from the heavens, Malcolm captured fire in his palm and hurled it against a society scarred by racism and prejudice. And as for those who rose still, and as he rose taller still, poised to change history, God in his infinite wisdom and mercy called him unto himself. So grieve not for the descendant of slaves who's once stray in the wilderness, for the lost son of Adam is finally home.

concludes our story of Malcolm X. I wrote that in 2003, believe it or not. One of the things I also wanted to add to this is that when Malcolm did go to Mecca, remember he was with the Nation of Islam, which didn't follow Islam properly, and he was under a totally different understanding of what Islam was. So when he went to Mecca, it was an eye-opener for him, and he did write a letter back that I wanted to read out to everybody to kind of give you an idea of what his impressions were. Malcolm X's letter from Mecca, April 20th, 1964. He says, "Never have I witnessed such sincere hospitality and the overwhelming spirit of true brotherhood as practiced by people of all colors and races here in this ancient holy land, the home of Abraham, Muhammad, and all the prophets of the holy scriptures. For the last week, I have been utterly speechless and spellbound by the graciousness I see displayed all around me by people of all colors. I have been blessed to visit the holy city of Mecca. I have made my 7 circuits around the Kaaba, led by a young mutawaf named Muhammad. I drank water from the well of Zamzam. I ran 7 times around and back and forth between the hills of Mount Safa and Mount Marwar. I have prayed in the ancient city of Medina, and I've prayed on Mount Arafat. There were tens of thousands of pilgrims from all over the world. They were of all colors, from blue-eyed blondes to the black-skinned Africans, but we were all participating in the same rituals, displaying a spirit of unity and brotherhood that my experiences in America had led me to believe could never exist between the white and non-whites. America needs to understand Islam, because this is the one religion that erases from its society the problem of race. Throughout my travels in the Muslim world, I have met, talked to, and even eaten with people who in America would have been considered white, but the white attitude was removed from their minds by the religion of Islam. I have never before seen sincere and true brotherhood practiced by all colors together, irrespective of their color. You may be shocked by these words coming from me, but on the pilgrimage that I have seen and experienced has forced me to rearrange much of my thought patterns previously held, and to toss aside some of my previous conclusions. This was not too difficult for me. Despite my firm convictions, I have always been a man who tries to face facts and to accept the reality of life as new experiences and new knowledge unfold it. I have always been had an open mind, which is necessary for the flexibility that must go hand in hand with every form of intelligent search for truth. During the past 11 days here in the Muslim world, I have eaten from the same plate, drunk from the same glass, and slept in the same bed or on the same rug while praying to the same God with fellow Muslims whose eyes were the bluest of blue, whose hair was the blondest of blonde, and whose skin was the whitest of white. And in the same words and in the same actions and deeds, these Muslims, I felt the same sincerity that I felt amongst the black African Muslims in Nigeria, Sudan, and Ghana. We were truly all the same brothers, because their belief in one God had removed the racism from their minds, the racism from their behavior, and the racism from their attitude. I could see from this that perhaps if Americans could accept the oneness of God, then perhaps too they could accept in reality the oneness of man, and cease to measure and hinder and harm others in terms of their differences in color. With racism plaguing America like an incurable disease, the so-called American's heart should be more receptive to a proven solution to such a destructive problem. Perhaps it could be in time to save America from imminent disaster, the same destruction brought upon Germany by racism that eventually destroyed the Germans themselves. Each hour here in the Holy Land enables me to have greater spiritual insights into what is happening in America between black and white. The American black man can never be blamed for his racial animosity. He is only reacting to 400 years of conscious racism of the Americas. But as racism leads America up the suicide path, I do believe from the experience that I have had with them that the Americans of the younger generation in the colleges and universities will see the handwriting on the wall, and many of them will turn to the spiritual path of truth. The only way to lead America to ward off the disaster that racism eventually, inevitably must lead to. Never have I been so highly honored. Never have I been made to feel more humble and unworthy. Who would believe that blessings would be heaped upon an American black man? A few nights ago, a man who would be called in America a white man
A United Nations diplomat, an ambassador, and a companion of kings gave to me his hotel suite, his bed. By this man, His Excellency Prince Faisal, who rules the Holy Land, was made aware of the presence of that I was in Jeddah. The next morning, he in person informed me that by the will and decree of his esteemed father, I was to be a state guest. The deputy chief of protocol himself took me there to the Hajj court. So there's some of the letter that Malcolm read. It's so long as well, I can't read the whole thing. But you can get an idea of the transformative effect that making the Hajj had on Malcolm. And that, even as he said in the letter, it really shows a degree of integrity in Malcolm. That for him, it was never really about color. It was about integrity. It was about being true to the truth and being open-minded enough to seek it out and to allow it to change you, as it has changed so many around the world.

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3: 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It was originally discovered by Sufi worshippers in Yemen during the 15th century, who drank it to stay awake for their late night prayers.
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0: Juma Mubarak, my lovelies. Welcome once again. And welcome, Nilfa, who's joined us as well. Hope you're finding well. Razamataz is having a go at me, as usual. He's always having a go at me. I don't know what I can just... don't know what to do to please him, but maybe one day I'll find a solution. Right, so we finish Malcolm X for this week. We're going to continue with the Black History Month topic next week. We've got quite a few. We've got Muhammad Ali, we've got Mansa Musa, and a few other ones as well. So I'll pick one. It'll be a surprise for you guys next week. We'll pick one, and we will go forward with those. But for now, we've got the eighth and final part of Salahuddin, Champion of the Crusades. And what I'm going to do, I'm going to play part seven and part, because it's quite short, and I want to just refresh where we were and where we're up to.
1: Saladin, Champion of the Crusades, written by Khalil Muhammad and narrated by Hassan Guy Eaton. Part 7.
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3: Glory to Allah.

0: has bestowed this victory upon Islam and who has returned the city to the fold after a century of perdition. Honor this army, which Allah has chosen to complete the reconquest. And may salvation be upon you, Salahuddin Yusuf, son of Ayyub. You who have restored the spurned dignity of this nation. The address of Imam Muhyiddin ibn al-Zaki.
1: Goodness, mercy, and light had returned to the streets of Jerusalem. Christians, who were the native inhabitants of Jerusalem, were allowed to remain in the city, but the troublesome and warring crusaders were expelled. During their stay, Al-Aqsa Mosque was used as a central headquarters by the Knights Templars, who utilized part of it as a storeroom and toilet. A great golden crucifix was erected on the Dome of the Rock, a sight which greatly offended the Muslim soldiers, who quickly removed it. Inside, the rock from which the Prophet Muhammad, peace be upon him, had started his miraculous night journey to the heavens, had been covered by a marble slab. As was the custom during periods of conquest, Saladin agreed to terms of ransom for any individual who could pay for their freedom. Men would be ransomed at 10 dinars, women at 5, and children at 1. Thousands who could not afford the ransom were nonetheless freed by the Sultan and his men, who not only cared for them, but fed them. Such examples of mercy and generosity again showed Islam's high regard for human life. The same could not be said for individuals such as the Patriarch of Jerusalem, who paid his 10 dinars, then selfishly loaded a cart with a mass of treasures and left Jerusalem. Other Christians were less greedy and paid for the ransom of thousands to be freed. Much of the money collected as ransom was in turn given away to the needy. Saladin then released all old people, all captive husbands of freed wives, and gave gifts to widows and orphans. Such wonderful deeds prompted admiration for the Sultan, such as William of Tyre's comment.
2: He was a man wise in counsel, valiant in war, and generous beyond measure.
1: Jerusalem was again opened to people of all faiths, and as in the time of Umar ibn al-Khattab, may Allah be pleased with him, Islam reigned supreme. A third crusade was launched by the Christians. They never succeeded in recapturing Jerusalem, in spite of the assistance of the famed Richard the Lionheart. Saladin soon after retired to Damascus, where he tended to the affairs of state.

0: On the 21st of February, 1193, the Sultan came down with a fever. His condition grew steadily worse over the next few days. News spread throughout the city that the shadow of death was upon his face. There was great weeping that accompanied a sorrow few had ever known before. As Bahadur ibn Shaddad said,
1: I had often heard people say they would lay down their own lives for that of someone very dear to them. I thought it was only a manner of speaking, but I swear before Allah that had we asked on that day who will redeem the Sultan's life, there were many of us who would have replied by offering his own.
0: Imam Abu Ja'far, a renowned teacher at the time, was summoned an hour after the Fajr morning prayer to the bedside of the Sultan, and it was while he was reciting the Quranic words, "There is no God but He, in whom do I trust," that Saladin smiled, his face grew radiant, and he passed away. Bahadur ibn Shaddad comments,
1: "The castle, the city, the whole world were thereby plunged into grief, of which Allah alone could fathom the intensity."
2: Saladin, champion of the Crusades, written by Khalil Muhammad and narrated by Hassan Guy Eaton. Part 8.
0: So was the passing of Salahuddin Yusuf ibn Ayyub, a truly extraordinary man who exemplified the best qualities of leadership, unsurpassed in his courage, generosity, love for learning and piety. We must never forget how he struggled in his private and political moments to please Allah, the Most High. A man who, it was said, never missed his prayers except during his time of illness, who spent many hours supplicating his Lord late into the night. Whenever dark times fill us with fear and dread, whenever all hope seems lost, let us turn to our Lord in hope, knowing that, like Muslim legends such as Salahuddin, individuals strong in faith and steadfast in their deen can indeed change the world.

Muslim Legends, Volume 1, Salah ad-Din. It was written and produced by Khalil Mohammed and narrated by Gay Eaton. Additional voices were provided by Abdul Razak Goodall, Jalal Hartley, and Nazar Z. Mustafa.

0: Yeah, and that concludes our story of Salah al-Din. Maybe we'll play it again some other time, a couple of months from now. And of course, that heralds, that last tune that heralds the commencement, if you like, of our new parts of Power Lad will be taking place this time next week, inshallah.
1: Doctor, I need help.
2: Why, what's wrong?

0: the Brain Burster.
1: As is customary at the second half of the show, of course, we've got the Brain Burster. If you want to have a go, this is the time to do it, yo. Right, if you want to jump on board right now, 0777-948-1822. Let's find our first question. Okay, what fairy tale character had long magical hair? I don't know why I'm laughing at my own jokes. Right, what fairy tale character had long magical hair? If you think you don't give it a go, don't be shy. Have a try. 0777-948-1822. I've been waiting on you. The question at hand is as follows. All these questions seem to be about fairy tales, which is okay, isn't it? What fairy tale character had long magical hair? Ew, down my back and everything.
2: Captain, what's your greatest treasure?
3: Gold!
2: Really?
3: No.
2: Diamonds?
3: No.
2: Then what?
3: Khalil Muhammad's Kids Rancho.
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1: Right, guys, the Brain Burster is upon us once again. Right, let's see if you guys have got anything to say about this question. What fairy tale character had long magical hair? I do wonder.

0: me your way.
1: And we have a bite, so to speak. We have someone. Who is it? Let me see. Akbar. Akbar has jumped on board. Thank you, Akbar. Nice one. Right. Let's see if I can get... I warn you again. We don't have the old sound effects thing, unfortunately. It's just I couldn't find the same app for this particular Wagwan. Wagwan? Is that Wasquan? My brother, Khalil. I spelled Khalil with double E. What's wrong with this stupid thing? Right. I couldn't find the old sound effects that we had for the last one, so I've downloaded another one. It's okay. It's got some nice sounds on it. It just takes ages to come on as well. It's just taking so long. Right, I've got two of them that I've downloaded, but this one says, so what did you say? You said the answer was Akbar. You said, I'm with my friend Shaky. Is it Shaky? Shaky, how you doing, Shaky? I hope you're fighting well. Rapunzel, you said. Let me see. Yes, it is Rapunzel. Yay! Okay, what about this? Yay! The answer was indeed Rapunzel. Right, let's see if you guys know this one. What? Done that one already. Which fairy tale creature is a very strong and big creature? What fairy tale character is a very strong and big character? If you think you don't, give it a go. Don't be shy. Have a try. 0777-948-1822. Look at that. Akbar's in there again. He said, a giant. Yeah. Yes, it's right. That's supposed to be the correct sound. It's so lame compared to the other one, isn't it? What about this one?
2: Fire!
1: There you go. It is indeed a giant. Well done. Well done. What was the name of the person? What's this? No, that's not good. Yeah. Right. What was the horse? What was the creature that looked like a horse but had wings? What was the name of the creature that looked like a horse but it had wings? Ew.
3: The options.
1: Yes, very peak indeed. Very peak. What was the name of the creature that looked like a horse but had wings? Triple 7 9 4 8 1 8 2 is the number for the here we go. Akbar said, and Matt Lube has also had a go as well. Thank you, Matt Lube. Matt Lube is our longest standing listener to the Kids Ride show. Thank you so much for your loyalty, Marshall. I hope you're not listening to any other radio shows. I'm joking, of course you are. Right, you need to support all of our shows here at Inspire FM. We put in so much hard work and we've got such dedicated presenters, so please make sure you support them as much as you can. If you see them on Facebook, at least just drop a like. If anybody's doing a live broadcast or a recorded broadcast and you see it on Instagram or you see it on Facebook, just drop a like. It won't take more than a second just to support the presenter and just let them know that you're out there and watching, because sometimes I'm watching stuff as well, and I know what it's like. You just kind of forget in it, but try and make the effort to send it, just to hit that like as well, even if you don't comment on it. Right, let me see. Akbar says yes, will do. He said a unicorn. No, it's not a unicorn. That means fail. Oh, no. No, unfortunately, it's not a unicorn. A unicorn doesn't have wings. It has a horn in its head. However, Matt Lube is in there. He said, a Pegasus.
2: Fire in the hole!
1: It is exactly a Pegasus. Pegasus, that horse, usually a white horse. It looks like a horse, but it's a horse with wings as well. Right, let me find another juicy one. Which fairy tale animal... and even a real animal for that matter loves honey? Which fairy tale and real animal loves honey?

0: time on you guys. You remember last week we talked about procrastination? Was that about, yeah, procrastination. And we talked about mapping things out to be done. And I said I was going to map out things for myself to be done to finish my book. And I have actually taken it very seriously. And I have done what I said I was going to do, to read through my entire manuscript, make sure it's, the story's okay, make sure the characters are right. I had to do a lot of changes. And I've just, after the show, I'm just going to finish it off. So yeah, alhamdulillah, that has definitely made a difference to my planning for my work as well. So procrastination can be a problem, but if you set your mind to it, you can get things done. Whatever, it's a physical thing or whatever, it's a kind of academic thing, you can get it done. You just need to focus on what you're doing. Right, let me see. Akbar says, Winnie the Pooh, he's a bear. Pooh bear.
1: Fire in the hole!
0: Yes, it is Pooh bear. Okay, you beat Matlub at that one as well. Matlub, you're slipping, mate. You're slipping. Right, which, what is this? Which fairy tale character has the ability to freeze things? Which fairy tale character has the ability to freeze things? Matlu says, I'm painting the house. Oh, I hope you didn't procrastinate doing that one as well. So I hope it's something that has been lingering for ages and ages and ages. Right, let me see. Akbar says, Frozone.
1: Fire in the
0: hole! Oh, yes! Oh, you're kind of good at this, man. What's going on? Oh, I've left it long enough. I get you, bro. I get you. But I proved yesterday, last week, that if you focus on something you're supposed to do and you keep putting it off for whatever reason, that's called procrastination. If you focus on it, you can get it done. And I'm living proof of that. I made a pledge last week that I mapped out what I'm going to do. By this Friday, I said to finish my Wild Girls book, reading it through. Then by next Friday, to finalize the pagination so that all the pages are laid out correctly. I may have already started that as well, but I kept getting distracted. So inshallah, by this time next week, the entire book should be ready. And then after the week after that, it should all be uploaded to Amazon and available for everybody to read. But it's not for kids though. It's a young adult's story. So, right, let me see. Akbar says, I'm improving myself, my brother. MashaAllah. Nice one. Always try to improve yourself. That's what Allah puts on you to do. He's given us such an amazing machine. This machine called the human body, with so many tiny bits and pieces working without our knowledge, without our conscious effort. And Allah just making it run for us and giving us breath and life and all that beautiful stuff as well. But it's our responsibility to look after it and try to improve it as well. Right. So what's the next question? Okay. Unk, Skiddle Powers is cooking. I don't know what that means. Let's jump a couple of question marks in there as well, because me don't know where I talk about. Right, what's the next question? What stick do magicians use to cast magic spells? Anybody else out there? I'm waiting. We've got about less than 3 minutes remaining of today's show. Right, Raza, what you want about? I says airport. Okay. Thank you, Raza. Thank you. Right, what fairy tale person creates magic with a stick? Raza said he doesn't know. Never mind. However, Matlub as well as Akbar says a magic wand.
1: Fire in the hole!
0: Yes, it is indeed a wand. Wow, you guys are good. Are good. This one's a bit tougher, but I think you can handle it. What fairy tale creature is half man, half human? What fairy tale creature is half man, half horse, half human? You know, I'm waiting for you, yo. What mythical creature, what fairy tale creature is half horse and half man? Okay, Akbar, will you send me that picture for? Thank you very much. It looks very weird. Anybody else as well? Thank you very much. Matlub, what on earth are you? If I put an F in your chat, that means fail, unfortunately. So you might want to rethink that answer, Batluv, my beloved brother. Have another go. I can't think what the actual word is. Okay, I told you this was a bit of a tricky one, but, you know, I think you guys are able to rise to the challenge or not. Okay, Akbar, besides sending me them silly gift pictures of some little kid with no hair eating porridge. Yes, time is nearly up, 45 seconds. The word we're looking for was a centaur. A centaur. No, never mind. Anyway, guys, I got to go now, but inshallah, I will be joining you back again on Monday. Same bat channel, same bat time here in the Spire 105.1 FM, the UK's finest. Have yourselves a most excellent weekend, inshallah. And I look forward to speaking to you guys then. Take care of yourselves. Asalaamu Alaikum.

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4: Muhammad Ali was an American professional boxer and activist. Nicknamed the Greatest, he's regarded as one of the most significant sports figures of the 20th century and is frequently ranked as the greatest heavyweight boxer of all time. In 1999, he was named Sportsman of the Century by Sports Illustrated and the Sports Personality of the Century by the BBC.
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0: Bismillah ar-Rahman ar-Rahim. Good afternoon. Assalamu alaikum wa rahmatullahi wa barakatuh. 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And this week we are bringing you some thoughts and perspectives about Black History Month. October in this country is traditionally Black History Month. And today what we're going to be talking about is we're going to be talking about Black history, Black people, Black culture, Black spaces and nature. So I hope that you are ready for that. I want to just bring you to a verse of the Noble Quran, Surah Al-Hujurat, verse 13 in the Quran, where God Almighty says, O humanity, indeed, we created you from the male and female and made you into tribes and peoples so that you could get to know one another, tribes and people, tribes and nation. Surely the most noble of you in the sight of God Almighty, Allah, is the most righteous among you. Allah Almighty is truly all-knowing, all-aware. Alhamdulillah. And the reason why I like that verse, which many of you will know, is the bit where that God Almighty is telling us that we came from the singular source of Prophet Adam, alayhi wasalam, and we were propagated from that relationship of Adam and Hawa, Adam and Eve, and from therein God Almighty ascribed that there would be tribes and nations so that we can get to know one another. And so it is incumbent upon us when we speak about people, we speak about the full diversity of people as created by God Almighty. And we are one people, we are one race, but within there, God Almighty, in his infinite mercy and wisdom, created us in a way in which that there are differences which are there to be expressed and then explored and enjoyed. Good afternoon, Prof. Matthew, Aaron, how are you?
1: Good afternoon, happy Black History Month. I am good, thank you. Excited about this week's topic.
0: Indeed, happy Black History Month. I'm really excited for it. We're into day 9 of Black History Month, and I've actually been on a course with some wonderful colleagues.
1: Oh, wow. Friends.
0: Not all of them were there today, but it's a leadership course by the Be Active Bedfordshire Partnership. So I've spent the day with in my own words, black and brown folk.
1: Wow.
0: From all parts of Africa, the Caribbean, Asia, South Asia, British people. And that has been really rich and really enjoyable. And so, you know, the theme for today is difference is good.
1: Yes, difference is good. And today I'm hoping to bring some different stories about Black history and wildlife and how that connection has been long-standing.
0: Yeah, absolutely. And it is long-standing, and it is something that is the perpetual. It's ongoing. It's
1: yes.
0: Ever present. And perhaps sometimes you and I as people of color, as you know, as a black man, as a brown man, you know, if I can just use those terminologies.
1: I think those would be accurate.
0: Yeah. Well, we did go into colorism a little bit today, so it was an interesting point.
1: Wow.
0: But
1: sounds like a powerful day.
0: It was a very powerful day. But I think the important thing is for us to acknowledge that there is this phrase in our sector, in our nature environment sector, whereby we say, or organizations say, both we and organizations say, I do not say it. But this phrase that nature is for everyone, it's for me, it's a reductive term. And I know it's supposed to be a well-meaning term, and it is a well-meaning term, but there leaves a lot to be unpacked within that.
1: There is a lot to be unpacked, but I think it's also reinforcing against the existing stigma in both black and brown communities that, you know, I often hear this uttered a lot amongst the black community. Black people don't do animals, black people don't do outdoors. And it's this kind of rhetoric that
0: except that we do.
1: We do all around the world, and that's why I mentioned Africa, the Caribbean, Southeast Asia, Southwest Asia, South Asia, sure. And a lot. But I think over here in the diaspora, we've become a bit detached from that maybe more rural lifestyle, and due to, you know, British history, colonial history even, there's been this broad disconnect between people of colour and nature?
0: My Muslim and non-Muslim brothers and sisters, if you would like to call in and contribute to Black History Month, or if you would like to text in and tell us about your experience as a person of colour, the numbers are 01582 481 822 on the phones, and 07774 81 822 we're on Inspire 105. I nearly got the number wrong there. We're on Inspire 105.1 FM. You will catch us on the repeat on the website and also on the YouTube page after the show, and you can listen in and contribute to this show intellectually or practically. Either way, we accept both. So today we are going to be talking about our lived experience in nature and environment. We are going to be talking about the rich connectivity that there is between Africa, Asia, different parts of the world, and also in the UK, and how we as people of colour, I'm just going to go with that for now, but as Aaron and I connect with nature and biodiversity and also the whole environment sustainability thing. But we're also actually going to touch a little bit on something which is called the Race Report. Ooh. Now, the Race Report is an annual report which analyses diversity in the environment sector. And there's been quite a bit going on. There's always quite a bit going on, but I've noticed a couple of things this week, partly because they've been mentioned by other colleagues in the sector. Dr. Anjana Katwa in particular, she has just put something out there which I saw, and that was particularly pertinent and really lovely to see that she is always challenging negative stereotypes, but encouraging us also to be positive, whilst also being very real about where we're at. So we're going to be talking a little bit about some of the challenges in the sector as well. So we're going to talk a little bit about the Race Report. But let's start off straight away with a, as Bamba Gascoigne used to say, a starter for 10. What does, for those of you who know University Challenge, he was the the original presenter, Bamba Gascoigne? I digress. Starter for 10, what does Black History Month mean for you?
1: That's a really good question, actually, and one I don't think I was prepared for, but I will handle it as if I was.
0: Ooh.
1: I would say it's a time to highlight those that are often overlooked by history. It's a time to hone in on, you know, stories of people that have come before you that are now relevant to you. It's a time to highlight those who have paved the way for you to be where you are today. Black History Month is supposed to be a voice for the often unseen and overlooked.
0: Yeah, I'm yeah, that would be my interpretation of that as well. So in terms of being overlooked, mm-hmm. in terms of celebrating and highlighting, where do you sit on this issue that, you know, we have a specific month dedicated to Black people, to Blackness, and to celebrating and highlighting that diversity of life?
1: I think it's necessary at the moment. I think due to how history was written and forged, it was forged in a very exclusionary manner, for those who are, you know, people of colour, for women, for even working class people. It's a history designed to tell the story of those who wrote it, and those who wrote it often being in a position of privilege. So I think it's a necessity right now. I would love to live in a world where the stories of Black, brown, women, all these kind of people were integrated into any telling of history. As you know, we are present in these big parts of British history, like World Wars and beyond, and even further back, but that's currently not the case, hence Black History Month. Hence, South Asian Heritage Month. There we go.
0: I think for those who may be a naysayer and say that it is not required, I would say boo-hoo. predominantly because there are national moments which need to be marked.
1: Yes.
0: Principally religious holidays, cultural holidays, holidays which celebrate birth, or love or anniversaries and such not. And if it wasn't for the discrimination, the racism and the bias and problems that we've got globally in society, you could potentially not need this.
1: Precisely.
0: But two specific months which are required, for me, very much a South Asian History Month and Black History Month. So I say, hear, hear, let's have more Black History Month and let's do that. Absolutely. Sorry for throwing you that curveball, but
1: it was a good question. I just had to, like, you know, really ponder it.
0: It was a good question. You pondered very well.
1: Why, thank you.
0: Such a love in today. So Black History Month for 2026 is about digging deeper, looking closer, thinking bigger, and really thinking about how we can be really forward thinking and really thinking about what we need to be doing in terms of Black History Month. And Black History Month this year is doing a whole bunch of things, including honouring the life of people who have come before us. And so I would urge anybody listening to think specifically about, you know, what it is that that is required for Black History Month and how you individually want to celebrate it. So I would urge everyone who's listening to really understand that and acknowledge that it is very important. So let's get straight into the weeds of this in terms of how we feel about diversity within our sector, which is something that we need to talk about. So let's start off with nature and the environment itself and why Black history, not the people, but the actual sector, and why that in itself is important. So what are some of the highlights for you that are important to you in terms of Black identity and nature and environmentalism?
1: I think it's re-establishing that long existing connection between the land and the people who occupied it. You know, when we look at wildlife and we look at nature, we think about two main continents. I would say Africa, I would say Asia. Now, these continents are primarily, mainly inhabited by people of color. Somehow through history,

0: special concession made for black and brown people. And yeah, true. There may well be a special concession in terms of identity and allowing for that to happen. But if one is constantly being told that you don't belong and you've got to go back to a different country, or that, you know, this isn't yours, because of your birthright or because your land ownership or because, you know, that there's other spaces where you're supposed to belong to, then of course one is not going to feel welcome.
1: Yes, very
0: And if
1: much
0: one
1: so.
0: doesn't feel welcome and you keep being told in different phases and stages of life that you don't belong, then merely saying, well, how do I bring this person along and give them access? Then what does that look like? And actually, there is often very little, not very little, but there is less physical access, which is the rate limiting step for the majority of black and brown people. And so therefore there are issues with that. Yes, of course, there are things like for Muslims, there may be the requirement to have their religious experience catered for.
1: Yeah.
0: And that is definitely something, but we are talking about racial groups predominantly, and so therefore it is about that identity and belonging. So yes, it is actually about unpacking, having the conversation and feeling comfortable. And it's a strange thing to say, well, how do you make a whole racial group feel comfortable?
1: I think it's unpacking the opposite. How did we make them feel uncomfortable to begin with? Because that disconnect is not natural. You know, I want to get into more a bit later on in the show, but long-standing African traditions that involve wildlife we now deem as dangerous or, you know, particularly unruly. And we've seen this existence of harmony and this history of harmony with the land and regenerative agriculture historically being that way because, you know, to live off the land, you had to keep the land going. So I think it's about unpacking the disconnect and saying, wow, how do we then begin to welcome you back and allow you space to carve out your own niche? Because I think we've seen it in other fields, like sports, for example. Sports would have been segregated up until relatively recent history. And we've seen this big black niche being carved across sports all across the UK within track, field, football, tennis, things and more. And I think we're going to see that radiation in other things. And I would like to see the same radiation within conservation, within nature. And I think we are beginning to see it.
0: That's really interesting you say that, and I acknowledge and accept what you say there. I'm learning some of the things. I just learning to say some of the things in the way in which I've just been taught
1: Ah.
0: them. So there we go. But anyhow, I think, what do you think about? Okay, so let's go straight to what you said. As somebody who has got heritage in Africa and the Caribbean, somebody who's got heritage in Pakistan, and old India, both of those continents and geographical locations are land-based.
1: Yes.
0: You know, they are not. Yes, there is huge urbanization, but the gross domestic product, the GDP, the majority of money that is made from the land in the across the continent of Africa, across the continent or the subcontinent of the Indian subcontinent, looking at Sri Lanka, India, Pakistan, Bangladesh, we know that the majority of work done is work that's done on the land. So is it a sense of, do you think it's a sense of, no, actually, I'm not going to give you a binary position there. Why do you think it is that black and brown people, Asians, Africans, Caribbeans, etc., do not have that kinship with British soil?
1: I think it's a lack of exposure fundamentally for one aspect of it. Because if you look at the more urban areas black and brown people are concentrated in, there's automatically less access to green space. Now, if we look at the way that is presented on a cultural and media lens, it is this eccentric activity. You know, it's about leaving Britain and going somewhere else to find all these rare creatures. And there's this kind of explorer colonial element to it that I think we're only now beginning to come out of. So as a result, I think it creates one generation that is fundamentally removed from that because, you know, they had different priorities and weren't able to have easy access. And it's created several generations that have come on to agree with that sentiment. That's just like, well, you know, my dad wasn't very outdoorsy, neither was my mom. Why am I going outdoors? I go outdoors to play sports and we leave it there. You know, Getting a pair of binoculars and going bird watching isn't seen as a particularly a

0: Like activities I've come to find out in my time.
1: Well, I think we touched upon two of the national animals of Pakistan.
0: Oh, yes.
1: One being a goat and the other one being a type of bird. And it's escaped me. Naughty me. But I think thinking about outdoors, whether that be farming, whether that be food, whether that be enjoying the biodiversity that's around us, or enjoying animals, birds, etc. Yes, of course, that may be something that is done traditionally in those other continents and countries. That is something that's done. But the life that somebody has when they are here in urban spaces is to basically do two things. Number one, get educated. Number two, get a job.
0: Precisely.
1: And that education and also that employability has not stuck with environmentalism.
0: Precisely.
1: And so therefore, how do we get back? So if Caribbean people and Asian people are not landowners, why should you... How can you be inspired to take a degree of interest in green spaces or in farm spaces or in managing land or managing the animals and the birds, etc., that live in those spaces?
0: I think, to be blunt, if we're moving out of hobbies and into careers, it's green, it's money. Money is how you kind of bridge that gap. It becomes a viable career, because I'm sure this is a constant across, well, various black households, both African and Caribbean, I'm sure South Asian too, that, you know, you have the expectation of those who came before you, and that's often doctor, lawyer, or engineer. Never in there would be veterinarian, conservationist, farm, or any of these things that are viable careers but don't present themselves as such. I think it's giving more spotlight to the careers. I actually wanted to talk about a personal hero of mine, a man by the name of David Lindo, the urban birder. Now, he is a bird watcher, ornithologist, and has been such for decades now. But he started in a time period that it was even rarer than it is now to have a black person go out and bird. And some of the things he talks about is not having access to the books or the knowledge. So then there's a disconnect in that sense that he was unable to have these books. So he was giving the birds he saw nicknames because it was later in life he gained the access to say, well, this is this kind of bird, because it didn't seem relevant to his upbringing and it wasn't popular amongst his peers. But eventually he was able to carve out a niche and find his career in just bird watching. And I think it's quite remarkable, actually, with all the both systematic and cultural pressures he would have faced.
1: Indeed. You can only be involved or interested in something if that's where you have had practical experience.
0: Yes.
1: Or indeed where you where your interest has been sparked. And if your interest, if your educational, so there's three things. If you're looking forward and thinking, well, this is the kind of career I'm going to have, and your destination or the journey that you're going towards is health, education, IT, or finance.
0: There we go.
1: If it's those three or four sectors, then clearly that is not nature and environment.
0: Precisely.
1: And then if your parents don't have that, are not in that space, then again, you have not got your primary source of connectivity. You know, the people who might take you somewhere, they're not doing it. And so therefore, it's unlikely you're going to pick up that book.
0: Precisely. And I'm glad you touched on that, but without having that primary source of information. And I think the natural history GCSE is going to do a lot of good.
1: Yes.
0: Because I want to present a comparison. I think a lot of young boys growing up have an interest in dinosaurs and at some point grow out of that.
1: Yes, of course.
0: And all want to be some sort of archaeologist or paleontologist, as it were. And for whatever reason, that is grown out of as they realize it's a lot of excavating and, you know, there aren't extant dinosaurs around unless you count birds. Whereas if we looked at more active careers in conservation that involve, you know, living animals, we could see that interest fostered and grown. And I think, you know, showcasing the career, showcasing the GCSE and showing that this is a very viable field of work as well as a growing field of that, as, you know, it's only becoming more pertinent to manage our land, we could see that kind of that gap addressed a bit more as it's shown to be a thing that can work. So I think that's something I struggled with, saying, yeah, I wanted to do animal management at college, I wanted to do zoology at uni, and that will work out into a job. By the grace of God, it has. But I think that was almost a battle to prove that it would, that there is work in this field and I don't want to be a zookeeper. Not that there's anything wrong with that, but that's, I think, the default that's assumed. It's, so you study zoology, you want to be a zookeeper. When it actually, it's this broad remit of careers that these kind of degrees and studies will give you.
1: That's a nice bit of determination. Well done, you.
0: Thank you.
1: I was going to say stubborn, but no determination.
0: You have to be a little stubborn too. You have to be a little stubborn too.
1: You do. The two sides of perseverance.
0: Precisely.
1: Or stubbornness. Depending on whether you're being kind. You're quite right that one does need to think about those experiences and how you gain those experiences. But I think sometimes that is the starter. What is the starting point whereby you're going to spark that interest? And I think whereby Asians, Africans, Caribbeans are really invested in outdoor spaces in sport.
0: Yes.
1: Is the one place where you would say, right, okay, people are actually doing that. But there are other things, including, for example, maybe travel, leisure, tourism, and then also thinking about food and agriculture. It's less so. So you're quite right that the advent of educational opportunities will be a really good and opportune way in which people can think about connecting. So hopefully the T levels and the GCSE will be really important. And social sciences,
0: precisely,
1: maybe will be really important as well. So yes, there is scope and there is time. One thing I do want to say, and we've only got 20 seconds, but you are quite welcome and reasonably well taken care of in the nature environment sector.
0: I think I've been welcomed and well taken care of in my experience, like a professional sense.
1: But that's just because you're a big, smiley, cuddly guy.
0: I would like to hope so. I would like to hope so. There's some personal level to it, but you know, that goes to everyone else. Joe Bloggs, Muhammad Bloggs, whoever it may be.
1: Indeed, Muhammad Bloggs, my best friend. We are going to take a short break. We'll be back in 4 minutes.
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0: Assalamu alaikum wa rahmatullahi wa barakatuh. Welcome back to The Nature Show with me and Aaron this week on Inspire 105.1 FM. And we are talking about Black History Month, as it is Black History Month, and also talking about Black History Month and Black people and nature and the environment sector, but also the nature and environment sector in engaging with Black people and also engaging, I guess, a little bit with Black issues. Are there Black issues in nature and the environment?
1: I would say so. I think there are Black issues in life, and I think they extend to that too.
0: Indeed, indeed. So it's a two. It's a two pro. Two. You can look at it from either way, and both are equally valid. So before the show, we were talking a little bit about the experiences and how some of the issues are around Black people and Black history, in particular. And we're going to focus on those in two different ways. So the first thing we're going to talk about is how and what are the pull factors for the sector, for people to get involved with nature and the environment. So that's the first thing. And then we're going to talk a little bit about the environment and nature sector itself, which is in relation to the race report and the importance of the race report. So I feel as if I'm going to be asking you all the hard questions and you're giving me all the answers.
1: I mean, that might be by design. This is Black History Month and I am, you know, a young Black man. So I'm here to do my best to talk about lived experience, the Black community and beyond.
0: It's not all on your shoulders. I can shoulder some of that.
1: Please do weigh in as another person of colour. That would be great.
0: I will weigh it in. But I'm gonna go to you first, principally because that's how we're doing things. Oh dear me, it's a bit of a giggle today. So let's start from the beginning. What was your primary interest in nature, the environment, and all the rest of it? Where did it all start for you?
1: I think very early childhood, it was primarily through documentaries. Though I have to say, my nursery was a particularly naturey nursery. Like they kept guinea pigs, they kept giant African land snails, they kept butterflies. Like, we got to watch, you know, form a chrysalis and then hatch out and all these different things, and you were allowed to kind of connect with that. But even at home, there was this kind of fascination I had growing up with just watching documentaries, learning more about animals, and that was, I guess, the childhood passion and never really grew out of.
0: Crawled out of. That's interesting, actually, because sometimes when I see young people and even their first interactions of something like a spider or mud or trees and fruit and stuff, it can often be a negative experience, which is really, I find that a little bit bizarre. Okay, fine, the spider thing, because it's moving, you could potentially be a little bit like having the fear of the unknown.
1: Yes.
0: Because it is, I don't think the word creepy crawly is helpful.
1: No, it's not, and I was going to talk about that.
0: Yeah, it could be more of a furry friend.
1: This is it, it could be a furry friend. We don't have venomous spiders in this country, so there's no reason for them not to be. But the only fear that isn't learned is the fear of heights. So you gain your phobia of certain things by watching your parents react, especially as an infant. If your parents don't like spiders, you probably don't like spiders either. There is something instinctive about watching the way they move and going, whoa, I'm very guilty of that sometimes, but it's not this kind of sustained panic response. But I think it's a lot of how you were socialized. I think that's the same for mud too, because growing up, it wasn't strange playing with the neighborhood kids and looking for bugs. But at some point that becomes gross. Yeah, especially if you're a young woman growing up, it's no longer appropriate to do stuff like that. As a guy, it's still maybe not the coolest thing in the world ever.
0: Yeah, absolutely. But those early introductory experiences are really important.
1: Very much so.
0: As was for you. So did you feel when you had those first experiences that it was, what was it that made you think, oh, this is cool, I quite like this? Was it? Yeah, what was it?
1: I actually don't have a specific memory for that. It's far too early in life for me to probably put it together in that, for as long as I can remember, if I wasn't watching a documentary and, you know, running off to share it with every relative who had a pair of ears and would let me, you know, rabbit on, as it were, yeah, so I really couldn't tell you what sparked the fascination. It's just kind of all my earliest memories are animal related, even having a bunch of stuffed toys, days out at nursery with all these different animals and the many, many, many, many documentaries that have been watched.
0: When we think about young people, children in particular, their lives are surrounded by nature.
1: Yes.
0: Including things like flowers, including things, food. Like you said, dinosaurs, an absolute huge thing. But then also books and cartoon characters.
1: Exactly.
0: Peter Rabbit, when we think about Winnie the Pooh,
1: mm-hmm.
0: When we think about other sort of play features, including superheroes. All of that is very new. But then also when you take your child out and your child can first walk, what's the thing you do? You go and feed the ducks.
1: This is it.
0: So you do that. So you do, you go along and you go to the farm or wherever, and you go to your local nature space. But I think perhaps there might be something about, you know, a fear of getting dirty,
1: and yeah.
0: perhaps putting your fingers in your mouth if you touch soil, or, you know, if there is a lot of large dogs walking around,
1: yes.
0: that sort of thing. So I think inherently some of the fear possibly comes from parents themselves.
1: I completely agree.
0: And this idea that something might go wrong, and this paternalistic protection,
1: yes.
0: paternalistic protection trigger that kicks in.
1: Definitely. I'm glad you touched on large dogs. You remind me of a funny story growing up. As a small child, I used to drive my mum crazy.
0: Remember
1: because
0: Clifford, the big red dog?
1: I do. One of my favourite shows growing up. I used to drive my mum crazy because people would be walking their dogs and, you know, being pretty young and pretty precocious, I'm like, hi, excuse me, can I pet your dog? And I'm no bigger than knee high. And it's this large dog, and my mum is mortified, you know, proclaiming, I'm about to pet this wolf. It could be any dog, by the way. Past a certain size to her, they are all wolves. And I'd be like, can I come and pet them? She's there mortified. And I haven't had a bad experience yet with a dog I've asked to pet. You know, off lead things that like to chase me are a different story, but old enough to, you know, understand why that happens. But as a child, that was what I did, and it definitely was nerve-wracking for my parents. It's like, oh, just gonna pet that big dog, are we? Yes, all the time. So you're right, there definitely is that protective instinct and danger, because
0: yes,
1: some of these things are a little dangerous.
0: Yes, and I think the other thing that I do want to touch upon very quickly in terms of nature and the environment is water.
1: Yes.
0: And our, you know, talking about land, talking about the water, and not having access to the sea, not being comfortable or happy as a swimmer or a proficient swimmer, and then also just the habit of connecting with water is something that, you know, it's inherent within Asian and African, Black, communities, families.
1: Definitely, and I'm glad you touched on this, because, you know, that's, I think, the most acceptable way to connect with nature is going to the beach. We don't even think of it as connecting with nature. I love a good trip to the beach. I am, you know, doing,
0: same.
1: This is it, love a quick dip in the ocean, doing flips on the sand. It is one of my favorite ways to spend, like, a nice summer's day. It's beautiful.
0: Flipper on the land.
1: A flip or on the sand. I do a lot of flips on the sand.
0: Flipper on the sand.
1: I am. Okay. But, yeah, I think that's one of the few ways that's widely accepted to be connecting with nature. We don't even think of it as such, but, you know, there'd be this outcry if something were to happen to the beach, and connecting with the water, the ocean and the sand mix is what creates that environment we all seem to love. It's just not extended further out, like you said. And I think it's that connection with that, like you said, learning to swim is also, you know, going to connect you further into the water, and all of these different things that you might not prioritize if the main focus is, you know, being a doctor or an engineer. You don't need to swim to do any of those three things.
0: So, it's pretty well known that there is this thing called racism, and there is this thing around poverty, which affects those people who either don't have opportunities or perhaps who have to work harder in order, because, you know, you've come to the country new or relatively new, and so therefore it's harder to play catch-up. Compared to the average wages and average lifestyle. And so therefore if you have got to work harder and your parents are not available or cannot afford to do some of these things, that is another impediment and barrier
1: exactly.
0: to participation. And because it's an impediment or barrier to participation, therefore you're not going to have those experiences, and so therefore there is a bit of a fear of the unknown. So I can completely understand why some parents themselves may inherently think of something as foreign as being dangerous. And so that is a thing.
1: Definitely.
0: Would you say in your experience working in, you know, the sector or just connecting with green spaces or nature or biodiversity and having the ability to do that, that had those experiences, had those barriers not been there, that perhaps you could have been more likely or you would see more black people involved?
1: I would definitely say so. I think, you know, monetary barriers as well as cultural ones are the biggest, you know, they have the biggest impacts on stuff like this. Even growing up myself, my connection to nature was very much, you know, through documentaries, it was in my immediate vicinity, not knowing I was walking distance from several nature reserves because no one else around me knew. And I think that must have been the case for a lot of black people, people of colour growing up, because there was just, you know, there was a place you were going to play football and that was about it. That was all your concern was. I mean, it was only a few years ago I went looking for butterflies up on Bradges Hill. And if I had known I could do it as a child, I would have spent weeks and weeks and weeks in the summer there, because what child doesn't want to do that? I mean, there probably are a handful, but I think it's the knowledge of what's around you. I think it's the interest. I think it's the barrier monetarily, because so many things are paid for experiences. We're very lucky in Luton that we are closer to these conservation charities that actually are putting things on for free. Because I mentioned, you know, things in nature can be seen as this eccentric activity. It's often an expensive eccentric activity. I mentioned bird watching. You know, you have to buy a set of binoculars, and the better they are, the more they really ramp up in price. You might even have a periscope, and they could be, you know, four digits and beyond, maybe even five. And there really is both a cultural and a financial barrier to some nature related things.
0: Absolutely. Absolutely. So if it's something your parents haven't done, they might not be bold enough to try it themselves.
1: Mm.
0: If you can't afford it, that's not going to happen. The third thing is that if there aren't people that you are going to do it with, or you're not going to be comfortable in that environment, then that's another impediment. And then, of course, there is the thing that, well, you're busy with something else in your life, so why would you do that? And so there are a number of issues and challenges around that. Okay, we're going to move on to two more subjects. Thank you for that. We're going to move on to a couple more subjects. So, how do you feel about black people perhaps not being inherently interwoven with the English countryside?
1: Interwoven with the English countryside.
0: You don't necessarily explore it.
1: No, not that that's by design. I think that's a side effect of just looking at when black people were coming into this country, especially Afro-Caribbean people in the Windrush generations, where they ended up setting up camp. That was very much dependent on, you know, boats and where they were coming into the country, which would probably be inland and near enough towards the ocean, or again, it's somewhere with cheap housing, and it's somewhere people are coming en masse that didn't tend to be the countryside. And for those in later generations who are now moving to England, have a bit more, I guess, financial choice in where they live, are going to still want to be, you know, in a community where they're not the only one. I think that is a big deterrent. I think also British countryside, British holidays are like England's best kept secret, irrespective of race.
0: Mm.
1: Very few people say, I'm going to go to so-and-so for a holiday, you're going to go to Spain. And sometimes, the strange thing is, it can be cheaper to get a flight out there than a train to Devon, which is bizarre for so many different reasons.
0: Yes.
1: But all in all, best kept secret by Britain, fundamentally inaccessible, just
0: Yorkshire,
1: culturally.
0: Devon,
1: this is it.
0: The Highlands, Norfolk coast.
1: All of these kind of places.
0: Absolutely fantastic. I hadn't asked the full question.
1: Oh no! And here I jumped in. Oh
0: no,
1: goodness!
0: No.
1: There's more.
0: It's okay. No, but the second part of that is the whole world actually being fascinated, for example, by the diversity of places to visit across the African continent and beyond. So it isn't necessarily that there is a negative experience of tourism in this country, although there might be, but there's also a positive experience of the whole world visiting different parts of Africa for to visit nature reserves, to visit wildlife sanctuary, to go on safari, and to visit sand dunes or waterways and waterfalls, etc. Is there something in particular which makes African and again, it's difficult for me to put this all on you, but what is your thought or your perspective around different people in Africa or the Caribbean and how they might feel about being viewed under a microscope when people do, and it's not the people being viewed under a microscope, but tourism and travel to actually enjoy nature and the natural environment?
1: I mean, in terms of the allure itself, I'd like to answer that on a zoological level. Africa as a continent retained a lot more of its megafauna. For those who don't know what megafauna is, it's animals over a certain size. They retained inherently far more than most other continents. If we look at Africa, Asia, compared to Europe, and the amount of animals over a certain size, we don't have a lot of large animals left, especially, you know, not wolves, not bears, not bison, not even boars in most of this country. So there's that allure on a wildlife level, and I think it's also down to the historical narrative of Africa. You know, it was seen as the dark continent, which is a horrible thing to say, but it was this rare, untapped, unexplored area of the world where all these unique tropical wonders might be had. You know, it might be you've meet an elephant, the world's largest animal there, and it's true, elephants are really impressive, world's largest land animal, I should caveat that with. So I think it's this allure both told by history and by its relatively intact ecosystems comparatively to Europe. I think it makes Africa appear one-dimensional at times. I think it's either, you know, you're in the middle of nowhere in a safari, or Wakanda, and Wakanda's not real. So those are kind of your two options, which I think is really one-dimensional for a continent vaster than most others that has been historically downplayed, even so on a map.
0: Can you imagine Joe and Betty just Googling, can I get a cheap return flight to Wakanda?
1: I'm sure people are convinced it's a real place all till now, but we're not going to get into that one.
0: You took us there.
1: As a sustained segment of the show. Let's, please continue. Less on Wakanda, thank you.
0: I think you're quite right that there is... yes, whilst there is the continent of Africa as the continent of Africa and the landmass and the animals and, you know, being there to view, which is completely spectacular, there are two things. First of all, yes, there is more to Africa than that, which is the people, the life, the lifestyle, etc., etc. And that is really important. But I think the second thing is the way in which the footprint of leisure and tourism can sometimes have a negative impact. And that in itself, whilst perhaps somewhat financially good, it may also in itself be slightly problematic.
1: I completely agree. And I think that leads in quite nicely to the Caribbean, because especially in islands like Jamaica, we're seeing beaches be more privately owned than they are publicly, because tourism dominates much of their economy, that, you know, we're seeing these outside investors coming and just kind of claiming this beach in the name of tourism. And as a result, it's then disconnecting people from their own land, because it can only be reserved for people coming to the beach who are tourists. And I think it's that tourism can be a positive for someone's economy. It can be a positive for wildlife. We've seen things like gorilla trekking do wonders for populations and protecting areas in countries like Uganda. But on the flip side, it can dominate something. It can be deemed as the only purpose of this area. And I think we are seeing that in the Caribbean, because land is being taken up purely for tourism's sake, and it is then becoming exclusionary for locals.
0: And similar things happen in Pakistan, maybe, including the Indus Valley River area, and then also parts of India as well. There is a bit of an exclusivity to, you know, this is where people are going to come, this is where we're going to make money from. And I can understand it, I just don't necessarily agree with it. And it's interesting what you say about Jamaica in particular, and how some of that has been partitioned off, odd choice of words, how that has been sectioned off, and it is purely for commercial reasons.
1: Yes.
0: Now, if those countries and those islands didn't need the money, maybe they would be less likely to do it. But this is where the financial imbalance comes from. And the financial imbalance is seen both in the UK with African Asian diaspora, but also back home in the mother country or the mother continent. And so that in itself is slightly problematic. But I can't see how one would reverse that.
1: You know, I think you've opened up a very interesting topic, because it is a monetary thing, and there is an argument that countries are making right now to say that, you know, fundamentally you have grown your economy off the backs of our people, and as a result, we're owed some money. And I think that sounds like a very far off concept when we talk about reparations, but what people don't realize is up until 2015, the families of slave owners were being paid compensation for the loss of their slaves. So I think when you put it like that, that's less than 10 years ago, people were actively benefiting from the loss of slaves financially, which is horrific if you ask me, first and foremost, that, you know, people do need help with their economies. And there's this Akan proverb in Ghana that says, someone can't survive off of hello, thank you. Tourism and aid is not enough. Aid is not enough when fundamentally, you know, the jewels, the wealth, the riches have come from somewhere else.
0: Yes, absolutely. And that is a lot to unpack, and we don't quite have the time.
1: No, we don't.
0: We don't have quite got the time to do that today, but maybe we'll come back and we'll visit that that distinct difference in socioeconomics at a later stage, which very much is about the cultural identity and land ownership. Well, that is an issue. Except I just want to say one thing, and that is the state ownership of mining, for example, and how state ownership can mean that you own fuel, or you own gas, or you own land mass to get down into the earth's crust and pull out minerals or rare metals, cobalt, for example, which is in all of our mobile phones. I think it's cobalt.
1: Yes.
0: But we've kind of done it to ourselves, and we can't get away from that.
1: Yes.
0: That is a problem.
1: I think you're right. I think there needs to be a greater protection over a country, a continent's resources, because ultimately we're seeing those be exploited and, you know, fattening people who don't need this money, who are already, you know, billionaires, trillionaires, tycoons, whatever you want to call them.
0: Yes. There are other phrases and words,
1: we're on the radio show at the moment.
0: We can't talk about that. I'm just going to touch upon in the last couple of minutes, if I can, this issue of the race report. Now, the race report is something that exists and is a special type of report which allows people to look at diversity data in the nature and education sector. And it is really important for people to be able to observe and see through thinking about understanding who is part of their organization, so that we can have better equity within the sector. Where do you stand on the race report, and what are your thoughts about that? So it's an annual survey. It's basically an annual survey to look at diversity data across the board and just see who's working in the in the nature charity sector.
1: But also, it's also fundamentally relying on people of colour to report their lived experiences to somewhere that is going to be broadcasted publicly. Because I believe it wasn't this one, but a previous race report talked about Britain not being institutionally racist, and that's just based on people's report. Now I ask you, as a person of colour, if someone came to you and said, hi, we're going to broadcast this thing everywhere, tell us all about what you've suffered, and it definitely won't blow back on you. You know, there are flaws in the sampling method, is what I would say.
0: For me, there's a couple of things. First of all, getting diversity data is one thing, but what you do about it is another.
1: Oh yes.
0: And I think that's where I am with this, is that it is up to chief executives, trustee boards, and the finance guys to basically sit down and say, what is our business plan and business forecast for the next 5 years? And if we are going to, or 10 years or whatever, and if we are going to build something in which means we're going to have better representation, then you need to think about positive ways in which you get that positive representation so that you do get more black and brown faces through the door. And that for me is really important. If I can say in these last 20 seconds or so, that is also really important for our listeners. If you want to take care of nature, biodiversity, if you want to be an animal specialist or an ecologist, you know, a plant or a water specialist, then you're going to have to do the work. You're going to have to study it and have a goal to say that that is something you're going to do. We've actually run out of time. Happy Black History Month to everybody. We will see you next week, inshallah. Assalamu alaikum wa rahmatullahi wa barakatuh.
2: 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In Luton and its surrounding areas, it is now time for Salat al-Asr.
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3: Assalamu alaikum. The following is a lecture series entitled Sirah of Prophet Muhammad sallallahu alaihi wasallam by Sheikh Yasir Qadhi. We'd like to thank Sheikh Yasir Qadhi for providing his material free of charge.
4: I don't think there's any more noble gentleman than Uthman. He walked the entire way and he led the camel with his hand. He's walking from Makkah to Medina and he didn't say a word to me, but when it was time to stop, he would tell the camel to come down and he would go forward and turn his back on me. Because she's a woman, she has to come out. Something might show, her leg might show something, turn his back on me. When I would get down, he would put me under the tree, let me sleep, and he would sleep by the camel. And then in the morning, I would get back on the camel and we proceeded this way, all the way from Makkah to Medina, until finally when I could see the houses of Yathrib, basically, he said, your husband is over there, and he then let me go. On the camel. This is Uthman ibn Talha, right? Not even a Muslim, but his honor, and he's a young man as well at this time, his honor and his gentleman, if you like, qualities, right? They're shining. How can I let this lady and her young child go? And will I imagine, I mean, would we have done even a fraction? Yani from Makkah to Medina, walking. This is at least a 2-week journey. One way. On the way back, he doesn't even have a camel. Right? Uthman ibn Talha. Who is Uthman ibn Talha? No doubt Allah Azza wa Jalla will reward him, right? No doubt. I mean, you cannot, even he's a pagan, by the way. Even he's a pagan. But still, there's some type of karam, some type of akhlaq. Do you know who Uthman ibn Talha is? Well, firstly, he converted the very last batch before the conquest of Mecca. Allah gave him that honor, along with Khalid ibn Walid and Amr ibn As. There were three people who converted the very last batch of converts before the conquest, right? And that gave them an honor, because Allah says in the Quran, not equal are those who converted before the conquest versus those who converted after, right? لَا يَسْتَوِي مِنْكُمْ مَنْ أَنْفَقَ مِنْ قَبْلِ الْفَتْحِ وَقَاتَلُ أُولَٰئِكَ أَعْظَمُ دَرَجَةً. They have a higher level. So the last batch was Uthman ibn Talha. And then in the conquest of Mecca, when Mecca is conquered, the Prophet ﷺ is handing out the prizes, if you like, the big prizes of the Kaaba. What are the prizes? Who will get to have what is called the siqaya? Siqaya means the right to give the water. Who will get the right to the keys of the Kaaba? Who will get everything? So Abbas was given the siqaya. Abbas was given the right to feed the pilgrims. It's a very big privilege, right? He says, O Messenger of Allah, give me the keys as well. I want both. Give me the keys as well, right? And at this, Allah subhanahu wa ta'ala revealed that, إِنَّ اللَّهَ يَأْمُرُكُمْ أَن تُؤَدُّوا الْأَمَانَاتِ إِلَىٰ أَهْلِهَا. Allah commands you to give the amana to those who deserve it. So the Prophet ﷺ gave the key to Ali ibn Abi Talib and he said, go give this to Uthman ibn Talha. And it shall be with him and amongst his descendants until the day of judgment. And anybody who tries to take it from him will be a zalim. So Ali went and gave it to Uthman ibn Talha. Uthman said, I thought that you guys were getting it, the Bani Hashim. Because the news has spread that they want it, right? And so Ali said, Allah revealed in the Quran this about you. إِنَّ اللَّهَ يَأْمُرُكُمْ أَن تُؤَدُّوا الْأَمَانَاتِ إِلَىٰ أَهْلِهَا. Allah revealed in the Quran basically that we need to give the keys over to you. The Prophet ﷺ gave it to Uthman ibn Talha. Can you believe for the last 14 and a half centuries it has been amongst his descendants? To this day, the keeper of the keys of the Kaaba is from the descendants of Uthman ibn Talha. Because this is something, again, Allah will reward. You know, you do something for, and even though, subhanAllah, he wasn't even a Muslim at the time, but still there was a sense of honor. And who did he do this to? Someone who was going to become our mother. This is Umm Salama, Right? There's not just any Sahabiya. Someone is about to become our mother. He didn't know it. Nobody knew this at the time. She's married to Abu Salama. Abu Salama dies, and then the Prophet ﷺ marries Umm Salama. Right? She becomes our mother, showing respect to her, still as a pagan. Yet Allah Azza wa Jal will give that blessing to him. The keys of the Kaaba to this day are in the hands of the descendants of Uthman ibn Talha. Also, there's many other stories as well about this early emigration and the problems that people suffered. Of the famous stories is the story of Suhaib al-Rumi. Suhaib al-Rumi, the only Sahabi who spoke fluent Latin, by the way. The only Sahabi who spoke fluent Latin. Suhaib, by the way, was not a Roman. A lot of people think he was a Roman. No, he was not. Suhaib was from a northern Arabian tribe, the Arab tribe. He was conquered in the days of Jahiliyyah and sold into slavery to the Romans. So he grew up in the land of the Romans. Where? We have no idea. Was it Rome itself? Well, we don't know. But he grew up amongst the Romans. And he spoke fluent Latin. And it is also said he had a ruddy complexion, i.e. a whitish type of complexion. So this gave him the laqab, Suhaib the Roman. Because you speak Roman, you look like a Roman, we might as well call you a Roman. And it is even said that he spoke Arabic with an accent, because he grew up in the land of the Romans as a child, right? So he's ethnically Arab, but his culture, his civilization, what he grew up with was Roman. So he became a slave amongst the Romans, and because he was ethnically Arab, I guess one of his masters sold him back to an Arab tribe eventually. Eventually he works his way as an Arab slave. He works his way to the house of Abdullah ibn Jud'an, who has been mentioned in many hadith, and he was Aisha's distant relative, and he works his way to freedom. Clearly, he's an intelligent man. And even in the days of Jahiliyyah, of course in Islam, by the way, Islamic law guarantees, if there are such a thing called slavery, now there is none, but once there were slaves, Islamic law guarantees the slave the right to become free if he wants. It's called mukataba. If the slave wants to become free, then you make an agreement with him and you give him the time to work and he will purchase his freedom. Even in the days of Jahiliyyah, they had this. So Suhaib, clearly, he's an intelligent guy, he's a smart guy, he works his way to become free in the days of Jahiliyyah. And he becomes a free man, he becomes a minor businessman in Mecca. And again, this clearly shows the impact, if you like, even with Roman culture on him, that he's not going to take this slavery thing, he becomes a free man. And he accepted Islam amongst the earliest batch. And his closest friend and the person who gave da'wah to him, and they both converted the same day, was Ammar ibn Yasir. Ammar ibn Yasir and Suhaib al-Rumi were always together. They were always their closest friends. And so they accepted Islam together, and they were well known throughout the seerah for being together. Suhaib decided to leave as well. Now remember, the Prophet is still in Mecca. The Prophet is still in Mecca. These are the early batches of emigrants, right? So still it's not clear what's going to happen. Suhaib decides to leave as well. It looks like he tried to leave surreptitiously, but eventually his news spread. And do realize, I mean, Mecca was a small town. Everybody's watching everybody. You know, news spreads very quickly, very, very, very fast. If you're going to leave, you have to pack your stuff. You have to have a certain mount, a certain animal. You have to have a lot of baggage for the food, water, etc. It's not that easy to be done. So however, it was the news spread that Suhaib is leaving. So a delegation from the Quraysh, not a delegation, a militia from the Quraysh, marched outside of the city and surrounded him. Suhaib was armed. He was a single person by the day, and he has nothing except himself and his belongings. Suhaib was armed. He pulled out his bow and his arrow, and he said, "O people of Quraysh, I have 40 bows in my quiver. And I swear by Allah that none of you will get to me until I've used all 40. And then when you get to me, here is my sword. And I swear by Allah, nobody will be able to get me until I get to him first." Now, the Quraysh didn't want Suhaib to leave, but they loved their life more than they loved Suhaib leaving, right? Life is precious. And so they were wondering what to do. There's this tension, standoff. They're outnumbered. I mean, Suhaib is outnumbered, but who's going to make the first move and face the wrath of Suhaib? So Suhaib said, "What if I were to tell you where I hid all of my wealth?" Because there's no bank accounts you transfer money to Yathrib, right? It's physical gold, physical money. And you have to hide it somewhere. Go out in the desert and hide it under a tree, whatever. And then later on you come and you discover it. "What if I tell you where all of my wealth is? Will you let me go?" They said, "Okay, deal, deal. You tell, give us all your wealth and you walk away free." And so Suhaib told them where he had put all of his wealth. And he has to tell the truth, because if he lies, he's one man, they can catch up to him later on. Right? Not just that he's a Muslim, he's not supposed to, but he has to tell the truth. So he tells them all of his wealth, where it is buried. And so he literally arrived in Medina with just the clothes on his back. After having won his freedom, after having become a mini businessman, after having a good amount, a decent amount of wealth, he literally arrived in Medina to start completely from scratch. And as soon as the Prophet ﷺ saw him, he smiled and he said, Allah has revealed in the Quran about you, Ya Suhaib, وَمِنَ النَّاسِ مَنْ يَشْرِي نَفْسَهُ ابْتِغَاءَ مَرْضَاتِ اللَّهِ. There are those who sell everything that they have, they sell themselves for the sake of Allah. And he says, Ya Aba Yahya, that was his kunya, Ya Aba Yahya, قَدْ رَبِحَ التِّجَارَ قَدْ رَبِحَ التِّجَارَ. Your transaction has been successful, your transaction has been successful. Without Suhaib telling him what happened. Well, this is the miracle. Without Suhaib telling him what happened, then nobody could have arrived before Suhaib. Of course, Jibreel has told him what Suhaib has done. And so the Prophet ﷺ tells him, your transaction has been successful. Your transaction has been successful. One more story, and then inshallah we'll call it an evening for tonight. And that is the story of Umar ibn al-Khattab and his emigration with two people of the Quraysh. The story of Umar's migration we'll talk about in a while. But he mentions his companions. When Umar decided to emigrate, he chose as his companions for the journey two other Sahaba, Ayyash ibn Abi Rabi'ah and Hisham ibn Amr ibn al-As, who's the brother Hisham ibn al-As, who's the brother of Amr ibn al-As. So he chose as his companions these two. And the deal was, on such and such a day, we'll meet up at that valley outside of Mecca. And when dawn breaks, whoever's there will go. If you're not there, then we'll assume that you were stopped, right? Because it's, again, difficult to be migrating at this time. So the deal was, we're going to meet up at this particular place outside of Mecca on this particular day. If you're there when dawn breaks, we're going to be going together. If you're not, then we're going to have to leave, and whoever's there will go. At the appointed time, Hisham did not show up, which means that he was basically stopped and prevented. Hisham did not show up, and so Ayyash and Umar were the ones who migrated to Medina. And they made it to Medina. By the time they got there, Abu Jahl and his brother were actually Ayyash's half-brother. So Ayyash and Abu Jahl and a third person all shared a mother, but different fathers. So Abu Jahl is the half-brother of Ayyash. And Abu Jahl had a brother as well, who's also the half-brother of Ayyash. You understand? Same mother, but different fathers, right? So Abu Jahl and his brother, this is still the process, him is in Mecca, remember, he's still in Mecca. Abu Jahl and his brother traveled all the way to Medina. And they went to their half-brother Ayyash. And they said to Ayyash, oh Ayyash, don't you know what you've done? Do you know the state of our mother after you left? She cannot eat, she cannot drink. She has made a promise to Allah that she won't taste the shade. And she's in the sun since then. And she is in such a state that lice has made her hair completely full of lice. And she cannot enjoy any food. You know, she's on the verge of death, etc., etc. She's made a promise to Allah she's going to sit in the sun until she sees her son again. And they kept on going about stories and stories until Ayash's heart melted. His mother, you know. And so he decided to go back with them. And said, let me just take care of my mother, then I'll come. Umar said, oh Ayash, they're tricking you. They're tricking you. But this is his blood brothers here. I mean, you know, half brothers, right? They're tricking you. And then he said, if she's hungry, she can eat food. If she has lice, she can shave her hair off, right? You don't have to go back and do that for her. So Ayyash said, no, I'll be a good son. Let me go back to my mother. And I also have some money. I left it. Now that everything is secure here, I can bring the money back with me. Umar said to him, if it's money, wallahi, I'll give you all that you have. Don't go. No, Umar is not even his blood brother, by the way, but he is his Muslim brother, right? If it's money, I'll give you all that you want. Don't go with them. I'm worried. They're going to trap you. And if it's your mother, then she'll deal with herself, you know? And they kept on insisting that, no, come back. Your mother needs you, this and that. And so Ayash's heart became soft for his mother. So Umar pulled him aside and said, hey, look, if you're going to go, take my camel. Because my camel is stronger and faster than theirs. And if you find any treachery, ride back immediately to Medina. So he gave him his own camel. SubhanAllah, I mean, this is amazing here. That Umar is bending over backwards and his own blood brothers are going to do. You understand this is a trap, right? His own blood brothers are going to do this. But Umar feels more love for him than his blood brothers do. Giving him money, offering him all that you want. Just take it. Just don't go with these guys, please. Giving him his own camel because it's faster than their camel. And then eventually,

0: Makkah at the time, by the way. Remember, this is still, he hasn't made the hijrah, right? So they bring Ayyash back, and he discovers that Hisham, the one they were supposed to meet, is also being held prisoner. So he gets thrown into the dungeon with Hisham. They set up a prison in Makkah for these two, special just for these two. And they throw him in with Hisham. And the Prophet eventually migrates, we're going to talk about his hijrah obviously, next lesson, migrates to Medina. And when he first migrated, his first dua qunut was about Hisham and Amr, Ayyash and all of these people. He would make dua for them after standing up from ruku', and he would say, "Oh Allah, save Ayyash. Oh Allah, save Salama ibn Hisham. Oh Allah, save the mustad'afin. Oh Allah, send your punishment upon the Quraysh." So he's so much concerned for these prisoners in Mecca, right? And he kept on asking the Muslims, who will volunteer to save Ayyash? Who will volunteer to save? Now, saving Ayyash means you're going to walk into the lion's den. And you're going to save them from, clutch them from the middle of the Quraysh, right? Nobody wanted to do that. Until finally, Al-Walid ibn al-Walid, Khalid ibn al-Walid's older brother. And his story, I think I mentioned it, but we'll mention it later on anyway. Al-Walid ibn al-Walid, finally, when he kept on asking, he said, "I will do it, Ya Rasulullah. I'll do it." And so he traveled to Mecca, entered it in the middle of the night, and Allah Azza wa Jalla blessed him. His story is a long story, but he blessed him to basically find out where this dungeon was, because it's not public knowledge. And in the middle of the night, he broke into the dungeon, and he cut the bonds of Ayyash and Hisham, and saved rescued them, and brought them back to Medina. And again, that's all we know, but imagine, wallahi, these are the stories of legends, if you really think about it, you know? Walking into Mecca single-handedly. I mean, that's all we know. That's the details of the story. But can you imagine being in the shoes of Al-Walid ibn al-Walid, right? Can you imagine trying to figure out where this place is, and then figuring out, you know, the guard, the arms, Allah knows what he had to do, we have no clue. But he then, it is said he had to jump over the wall, he didn't enter from that door, he literally climbed into the roof and then made his way down. This is literally the story of legends, like Hollywood movies couldn't get better than this, you know? This is the real stuff. This is the real stuff here that he's doing. And he saves the two prisoners of war, and he brings them back. And Khalid ibn Walid's brother, I mean, the same blood there, that bravery is there. And eventually they come back to Medina, and the both of them become famous Sahaba. As for Hisham, he's a very brave warrior, and he actually dies fighting against the Romans in the Battle of Yarmouk. He had a big victory in the Battle of Yarmouk. It's Hisham, the brother of Amr. And again, these are Sahaba. Clearly, Allah has written for them destiny. Allah has written for them Qadr. And inshallah, in our next week, we will talk about the Prophet's hijrah himself with Abu Bakr, and the stories and what happened and the lessons we derive from there. We have around a few minutes for questions, and then inshallah, break for salah. Bismillah. Yes.
1: What are the
0: Zabur? The Zabur is the book of David.
1: Right.
0: Dawood alayhi salam. Therefore, the Psalms of David are in the Old Testament. Therefore, the Yahud are the followers of the Zabur. There's not a separate religion. There is no separate group who follows only David and not Moses. The people who follow Musa also follow Dawood. They view it as a continuation, which it is. So the Yahud are the ones who primarily follow the Psalms. The Christians look at these books and pick and choose what they want from them, because for them the Old Testament abrogates the New Testament. But as you know, the Christian Bible is composed of the Old Testament. The Old Testament has in it the Psalms of David. The Old Testament has the Pentateuch, which are the five books of Moses, right? Genesis and Exodus and Leviticus and the others, I forgot them. The first five, the Pentateuch, and then you have the Psalms as well. The Psalms of David in the Old Testament, that's the remnants of the Zabur. And even in the Psalms of David, the most poetic of the Old Testament is the Psalms. The most hymns, the most singing that is done. And we as Muslims believe that Dawood alayhi salam, that was his book. That it was Ya Jibalu Awi bima'ahu wa tayr wa alanna lahu al-hadid. That, oh, mountains and birds sing along with him. And we believe that the greatest voice ever given was the voice of Dawood. So his book that was given to him was a book of tilawa and a book of recitation. And if you read the Psalms of David, clearly, I mean, obviously we believe there's been changes and whatnot, but the essence, some of the passages are still there. Very moving, and there's so many hymns and so many praises of God and the God of Israel, and describing Allah subhanahu wa ta'ala with the most beautiful ways. So we believe that there are elements of truth in the Psalms of David, and that's what the Yahud and even the Nasara, the Christians, also believe in the Psalms of David. Other questions? Yes. If you say we're not planning to bring Sharia, this is closer to Abyssinian than Medinan. That's the key point.
1: But Abyssinia was a temporary, it was never supposed to be a...
0: How do we know this when they immigrated there? How do we know this when we immigrate? Some people have certain

0: compromised. It, no, this is hindsight is 2020. Looking back, we can say Abyssinia was temporary. There is an interpretation of the seerah, and again, this is all open to interpretation, that Abyssinia was a backup plan.
1: Yeah, you need critical mass there, so in case something.
0: Yes, there was always this plan B in case Medina fails. And that is why, and this does make a lot of sense, because as soon as the Prophet migrated to Medina, he didn't tell the people of Abyssinia to come. In fact, it was only after, basically, the Battle of Khaybar, roughly, the seventh year of the Hijrah, right? Ja'far joined, basically, at the time of Khaybar. And the reason that Khaybar is so significant is that for the first time, it can be said there is no dire threat to the survival of Medina. Badr takes place, Uhud takes place, Ahzab take place, and they are over there, right? And there's always an internal threat. Khaybar was what eliminated the final existential threat to Medina. So the question arises, we can now look back and say, Abyssinia was temporary, but at the time, perhaps they didn't think it to be temporary. Point number two, even if it was temporary for them, they stayed there 10 years. What is to say we cannot extend that for 50 years, 100 years? And we live in a land in a temporary method for a while. Point number three, even in this temporary status, it is not as if they did not participate in the political process. We mentioned that they resorted to the courts, they went to the palace, they argued for their rights. Right? The rights to live as Muslims in this land, majority land. So that is being a part of the process. But they didn't intend to overthrow the status quo. Whereas in Medina, that was the intention. So one needs to be careful. If one says that, then you are basically going a different tangent, in my humble opinion. And that is one that the Islamophobes will jump on, if you make that. In me personally, I think it is very clear. It is unrealistic to think of this as Medina. We are in a land of Abyssinia. In other words, we are a minority, we're 2-3%, and our goal is to preserve our rights to worship Allah, as the Muslims of Abyssinia had. Allahu alam. You had a question, just go ahead. Oh yes, there's clearly no doubt that the Yahud were expecting one of their own to become a prophet. There's no question about this, right? Because, remember, Safiya's father, Yasir ibn Huyay, Safiya, the wife of the Prophet, and her father and her uncle, Al-Akhtal and Yasir, the both of them, when they met the Prophet for the first time, Safiya narrates that I was a young girl, you know, you can imagine 6 years old, 5 years old, and my father and my uncle, I was their darling. They would always play with me. When I rushed back, when I saw them, they didn't even give me the time of day. And they were drained out of energy, they were, you know, lethargic, they seemed to be greatly stressed out, and I heard them speak to one another, and they ignored me because she was a little girl, and Safiya's father says, her uncle says, Ahuwa who? Is that the one? And her father says, Ay wallah, it is him. It is him. So her uncle says, what are you going to do? And the father says, we will oppose him till he dies, till we die. Right? No, that we don't know about that, if they saw the seal. Salman was the main one with the seal, but the characteristics that had been predicted had been mentioned. So Allah subhanahu wa ta'ala himself says, فَلَمَّا جَاءَهُمْ مَعَرَفُوا كَفَرُوا بِهِ. When what they recognize came to them, Allah says, يَعْرِفُونَهُ كَمَا يَعْرِفُونَ أَبْنَاءَهُمْ. Right? They know him and recognize him as they recognize their own sons. So clearly, and this is what they were saying, that we're going to be victors over you. When the Prophet comes, we're going to massacre you. They expected this. There's even a theory that that's why they were in Yathrib. There's a theory, this cannot be proven, because the question to this day, by the way, nobody has a solid answer. What were these Yahud doing in the middle of the Arabian desert? I mean, there's no solid answer. Where did they come from? Were they original Yahud or were they Yahudi converts? And these are questions that nobody has any solid knowledge for, because we don't have historical documents. All that we have is from the books of our seerah. That's all that we have. We don't have their remnants, we don't have their histories. So one theory is that this was a group who went out in search for the Prophet. And the signs that they had indicated, date palms, desert, volcanic mounds, and that's why they settled in both Yathrib and Khaybar. Right, that's one theory out there, and Allah Azza wa Jal knows best, okay? Sisters, any questions from the sisters? Yes, go ahead. The keys to the Kaaba are symbolic these days, and no doubt the political powers have the authority to demand the person to open the door or not, right? But the one who keeps the key, And the one who will go and open the door has always been from the descendants of Uthman. Right? So the descendants of Uthman to this day, this is called the Sadana. The Sadana means to take care of the Kaaba. Every time the Kaaba is washed, they are called. Every time the Kaaba ghilaf is changed, they are called. Because they are technically still in charge of the Sadana. Right? So the Sadana means the maintenance of the Kaaba. So Uthman ibn Talha got the maintenance of the Kaaba and his descendants had it. And they still have it to this day. So no doubt it is a symbolic office. But it is nonetheless, I mean, who wouldn't want that symbolism, right? To go to sleep with the keys of the Kaaba in your house, I mean, maybe even they, I'm sure they don't even keep it in their house, they probably have, but my point is, technically they are in charge. And nobody opens the door other than that tribe. It's a tribe now, obviously. And obviously one of their members always gets chosen. When every time they die, then another one is chosen. So it is a symbolic honor. No doubt the political powers will tell them, this is the day we're going to watch the Kaaba. I mean, I don't think they would have that power to do that. But once that day is decided, who's going to go and who's going to be the one opening the door is going to be Uthman ibn Talha's descendants. Okay? Inshallah. The Church of Nativity, right? It's still in their descendants? I wouldn't be surprised. It's still in the descendants of the original one who was handed to? I wouldn't be surprised.
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6: Kyrie Andrew Irving, nicknamed Little Mountain, is an American professional basketball player for the Brooklyn Nets of the NBA. He was named the Rookie of the Year after being selected by the Cleveland Cavaliers with the first overall pick in the 2011 NBA draft. A seven-time All-Star and three-time member of the All-NBA team, he won an NBA championship with the Cavaliers in 2016.
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9: Ibn Taymiyyah, he says, in this dunya there is Jannah. Whoever does not enter this Jannah in this dunya, he shall not be admitted to Jannah in the Akhirah. What is the Jannah in the dunya? The Jannah of Salah, the Jannah of Dhikr, the Jannah of recitation of the Quran, the Jannah of being close to Allah. This is the Jannah of this dunya. If you do not enter this Jannah, you will not be able to enter the Jannah of Akhirah.
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12: Assalamu alaykum wa rahmatullahi wa barakatuhu. Bismillahir Rahmanir Rahim. Qala an-nabi sallallahu alayhi wa sallam, laysa shay'un akrama 'ala Allahi min ad-du'a, that there is nothing more honored in the sight of Allah than supplication.
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15: Assalamu alaikum. The following is a lecture series entitled Seerah of Prophet Muhammad sallallahu alaihi wasallam by Sheikh Yasir Qadi. We'd like to thank Sheikh Yasir Qadi for providing his material free of charge.
0: Alhamdulillah wa salatu wassalamu ala rasulillahi wa ala alihi wa sahbihi wa man wala amma ba'd. So we had been talking about the actual journey of the hijrah. And we had mentioned the story, the miraculous, the amazing story of Suraqa ibn Malik, which is one of those stories that is really an iman lift, an iman boosting story, how this Bedouin from the Banu Mudlaj is told that he's going to be wearing the bracelets of Kisra, the bracelets of the emperor of Persia, and that is exactly what happened. The story of the Hijrah has a number of small stories, and one of the significant ones is the story of Umm Ma'bad, small still paragraph about the story of Umm Ma'bad. And the story of Umm Ma'bad is narrated from her directly. And she converted to Islam at the end. Umm Ma'bad narrates the story herself, and she says that she is an elderly lady, and she is a complete like Bedouin. She is living in the desert in a tent, wandering from place to place, finding food and water. So her husband had left to find some food, and she's in her sheepskin or goat tent. She's in the tent waiting for her husband to return, and she hears the rustling outside of some travelers who ask permission to come in. And she comes in, she asks them to come in because she's not worried about anything. She's an elderly lady and she has nothing to be stolen. She's very poor. And it turns out it's Abu Bakr and the Prophet, but she doesn't recognize them because she doesn't know who they are. And she describes what's significant. Umm Ma'bad is one of the few Sahabiyat who describes the physical looks of the Prophet sallallahu alaihi wasallam. Most of the Sahaba did not describe him in that detail. Umm Ma'bad is one of those who describes him as being Wasim, for example, handsome, and he had long hair and he was neither short nor tall. So she gives that description that I've already mentioned in the beginning. I mentioned Umm Ma'bad's description right when we began the seerah. I mentioned that description from Umm Ma'bad. And this was, by the way, outside of Medina by an hour and a half drive in our time. It's still in our time, this place is still called the same as it was called then, and it's called Qadid. Qadid, when you're driving from Mecca to Medina or Jeddah to Medina, you will pass by a sign that says Qadid, exit. And that's where this incident took place. So the Prophet ﷺ entered in and Abu Bakr, and they said, may we purchase any food from you? We are travelers and we would like some food to purchase. And this is of course the adab of Abu Bakr and the Prophet ﷺ. They didn't ask for free food. Even though if they had asked for free food, this is also customarily acceptable. When Bedouin and when travelers are going, they just want some water or some basic bread. Whatever you have, can you share? But they asked food to be purchased. And Umm Ma'bad replied that she apologized. She has absolutely nothing to give them. Nothing at all, because her husband has actually gone out in search of food. They asked for, do you have any milk, anything? She said, we have absolutely nothing to give. So the Prophet ﷺ saw in the tent an old goat in the corner. And it had long, the heyday of this goat, the era of this goat had now been on the decline. It's basically about to be slaughtered. It is no longer giving milk. It is no longer capable of giving birth. It's just an old goat that's basically about to be slaughtered one day when they want to have some type of meat. That's what it's waiting for in the corner. It's not even grazing outside. So the Prophet ﷺ asked permission to milk the goat. Umm Ma'bad smirked and said, that day has long gone. You can't get any milk from this. That's gone. It's like this is now no more. And so the Prophet once again said, but do you allow me to? But do you allow me to? And she, of course, I mean, there is no question in her mind, where is the milk going to come out? You can do what you want. The goat is beyond giving milk. And so Umm Ba'ba said, if you want to, go ahead. I mean, if that's what you want to do. And the Prophet made dua and he mentioned the name of Allah subhanahu wa ta'ala, and he moved his hand under the udder, and the udder filled up with milk right then and there. The udder filled up with milk, and Abu Bakr then milked the milk from this goat, and it brimmed all the way to the top, and the Prophet drank, Abu Bakr drank, and they left the remainder for Umm Ma'bad and her husband. When her husband returned, he shocked to find the milk, because they want milk for many days, and they haven't had milk. Where'd you get this milk from? From this goat. How did this goat give milk? So she gave the whole story, that two strange men came, and this is where she described the Prophet ﷺ. She described the Prophet ﷺ in detail. One of them, you know, was taller and handsome and this and that, and the other looked like his companion. She described all of this. Her husband said, those are the two the Quraysh are searching for, because the news has spread, and those are the two. Do you not know that one of them claims to be a Nabi? One of them claims to be a Nabi. And when she heard this, she realized this is not just a claim, he is a Nabi. He is a Nabi, and so both her and her husband accepted Islam. And this is one of those small stories of Umm Ma'bad. It is also narrated, by the way, that two or three other people accepted Islam, but we don't have their stories. That the Prophet ﷺ passed by them and spoke to them, and they accepted Islam. And in this, even though it's so insignificant, we don't even have the names of some of them, right? But still, the point is, subhanAllah, when he's basically running for his life, right? Even though he knows Allah is going to protect him, but still it is running for his life. He still pauses to give da'wah to people. He's still inviting people to Islam. And subhanAllah, at least we have references of at least four or five people converting in this journey from Mecca to Medina. Yani subhanAllah, wherever the Prophet ﷺ is going, he's spreading good. Doesn't, no time, no place is basically lacking for da'wah. Any opportunity that the Prophet ﷺ gets, he is giving da'wah. It is also narrated once that a caravan passed them by. A caravan, now of course this is the middle of the desert, and caravans are going back and forth, a strange caravan. In those days, if a caravan passed by in the desert, they would make way to meet each other just to, you know, pass news and find out what's happening and say salam or get greetings. Can you imagine, you're in the middle of the desert, you haven't seen a human for many days, you see somebody in the desert, you'll simply kind of sort of meander towards each other, talk a little while, and then move on, right? So when a caravan saw the two riders, they veered away to go and say hello or to give greetings to them. And lo and behold, one of them recognized Abu Bakr from a trading expedition. This is not the Quraysh, this is not the Ansar. This is a caravan, we don't know which Arab tribe it is. But at some fair or at some business transaction, Abu Bakr was a trader, they recognized Abu Bakr. And so they greeted Abu Bakr. Now this is a caravan coming from another area. They haven't heard of the bounty. They haven't heard the two people have fled from Mecca, right? So they recognize Abu Bakr and they find out some information, whatever they wanted to. And then they asked Abu Bakr, who is this man with you? Who is this man with you? And Abu Bakr instantaneously responded in what is called tawriya. Tawriya, as I've said many times, is double meaning. And this is allowed in Islam for a reason. This is not lying. In English, we call it a white lie. It's not a lie. It doesn't give you an untruth. But it's rather a double meaning. And so Abu Bakr said, he is my guide guiding me to the path. He is my guide guiding me to the path. And of course, what Abu Bakr meant was, he is my guide to Sirat al-Mustaqim, guiding me to the path to Jannah, right? But what they understood was, this is my hired guide that is guiding me, right? This is the double meaning that Abu Bakr instantaneously said. This also shows us, by the way, that at a certain point in time, the guide, Abdullah ibn Urayqit, left them. That finally, when they got to the road that they understood, he went back and returned, and it was just the two of them. Because obviously, when they entered Medina, the guide had already left. So the guide basically brought them to a place where from that point onwards, they knew how to get to Medina. And so this caravan intercepted them at that point in time. And that's when Abu Bakr said, "Innahu lahadin." This is my guide, yahdini ila tariq. He's guiding me to the tariq. He's guiding me to the sirat al-mustaqim. And of course, Abu Bakr intended one thing and another thing was understood. Now, some lessons from the hijrah before we move to the city of Medina and its strategic importance. Some lessons from the hijrah. SubhanAllah, look at the meticulous preparations for the hijrah. The Prophet ﷺ is telling Abu Bakr, don't travel. I need a companion and inshallah it will be you. Abu Bakr instantaneously prepares two camels, fattens them up, force feeds them, makes that hump nice and large so that they can travel in the desert. The Prophet ﷺ then comes to him when everybody's asleep so that nobody can see that the Prophet ﷺ is basically planning something. And even when he comes, his face is covered, muqanni'ah. His face is covered so that just in case nobody can recognize. But of course Abu Bakr recognizes because that's his best friend, his companion. And when he enters the house, he tells the people, everybody leave. Now all of these preparations are coming from somebody who has ultimate tawakkul in Allah. Correct? Still, he takes precautions. And this manifests the reality of our religion. Tie your camel and then put your trust in Allah. Right? أَعْقِلْهَا وَتَوَكَّلْ. You do everything you can. Look at the secrecy. Look at every single aspect. Leaving Ali in his bed so that when somebody looks in over the window, they find a body over there, tossing and turning. Right? So much down to this detail. Leaving Ali in his bed so make sure that nobody gets suspicious. Coming to Abu Bakr first in the middle of the day and then in the middle of the night. When they actually leave for Hijrah, they leave in the dead center of the night. Covering their tracks. Amir ibn Fuhayra coming and covering their tracks. Abdullah ibn Abi Bakr coming every morning, telling them the news. Finding somebody like Abdullah ibn Abi Bakr whom they can trust and whom the Quraysh would not suspect. Giving some food, Asma, giving them every single detail. It is just amazing that they took the best precautions. And yet what is beautiful, when they're out in the desert all open, the Prophet ﷺ is not worried. He's not grieved. He's not troubled. He's walking, reciting Quran, and not even looking left or right. As we saw when Suraqa came, Suraqa was the one who's noticing from afar. Abu Bakr is worried. Abu Bakr cannot concentrate. Abu Bakr's heart is palpitating, sometimes before, sometimes behind. He's worried. What if I go behind? Somebody comes from back. Let me go back behind. When he comes behind, what if somebody comes in the front? Let me go in front. Back and forth. While the Prophet ﷺ, he's done everything he can. Now, he puts his trust in Allah. Right? This is the essence of tawakkul. That you do everything possible. You don't act like a fool in our religion. This is not tawakkul. You do everything meticulously down to the last planning. But your heart is not attached to these preparations. Your heart is attached to Allah subhanahu wa ta'ala. And therefore, once you've done everything, again in the cave, right? Abu Bakr begins palpitating again, right? Ya Rasulullah, if they just look down, they'll see us. He can't, he's worried. Not for himself, for the Prophet ﷺ. And the Prophet ﷺ has to calm him down. This is tawakkul. They're hiding in a cave. This doesn't go against tawakkul, right? This is tying the camel. This is taking precautions. They don't stand up and say, here we are, do what you can. Allah is going to protect me. This is not tawakkul. This is tawakkul, to hide in the cave so that they don't see it. Allah will then send the pigeon, or Allah will then send the spider if these riwayats are authentic and there's nothing wrong with affirming them. Allah will make sure that Ubay ibn Ka'b and Umayyah ibn Khalaf don't look down. And Allah subhanahu wa ta'ala will protect you once you've done your job. And the same applies to each and every element of our lives. That when we want something, we have a goal, Allah has told us the path to the goal. We need to make sure we undertake this path. But our tawakkul is not in the path, it is in Allah subhanahu wa ta'ala. Just like our Prophet sallallahu alayhi wa sallam. And there's a beautiful verse in Surah At-Tawbah, which is one of the last surahs revealed. At a time when the Muslims were at the peak of their power, after the conquest of Mecca, Allah reveals, إِلَّا تَنْصُرُوهُ فَقَدْ نَصَرَهُ اللَّهُ. At the peak of Islamic power, Allah Azza wa Jal says to the Sahaba, if you're not going to help the Prophet Sallallahu Alaihi Wasallam, don't worry, Allah has already helped him. إِلَّا تَنْصُرُوهُ فَقَدْ نَصَرَهُ اللَّهُ إِذْ أَخْرَجَهُ الَّذِينَ كَفَرُوا. When the Kufar expelled him from Mecca. ثاني اثنين. And he was the second of only two people. There were only two people and an entire city was out to kill them. ثاني اثنين. Right? He was the second of only two people. إذ هما في الغار. When they were in the cave. The cave of Thawr. إذ هما في الغار. إذ يقول لصاحبه لا تحزن. When he said to his companion, لا تحزن. إن الله معنا. Don't worry. Allah subhanahu wa ta'ala is with us. And Allah subhanahu wa ta'ala says, فَأَنزَلَ اللَّهُ سَكِينَتَهُ عَلَيْهِ. At that point, Allah sent His sakina upon the Prophet ﷺ. The Prophet ﷺ was not worried. He was not anxious. He was completely calm because Allah had sent His sakina down. وَأَيَّدَهُ بِرُوحٍ مِّنْ. And Allah helped him. وَأَيَّدَهُ بِجُنُودٍ لَمْ تَرَوْهَا. And He helped him with an army that you didn't see. A lot of scholars say this army is basically the dove and the pigeon and the spider. This is the tafsir, according to one interpretation. This is the army that Allah Azza wa Jal did not allow the mushrikun to even think that in this crevice there might be Abu Bakr and the Prophet sallallahu alayhi wa sallam. And it is amazing that Allah revealed this verse when the Muslims were at their pinnacle. And Allah says, this strength is not going to, I don't need this strength. I already helped him when there was none of you. None of you were able to help him when there were only two. And I sent an army that you could not see. Also, by the way, from this verse, an important point here. The only companion of our Prophet sallallahu alayhi wasallam, whose companionship has been testified for by Allah, is Abu Bakr. The rest is inferred indirectly. It's there, but it's indirect. But for Abu Bakr, it is direct. How so? Allah says, إِذْ يَقُولُ لِصَاحِبِهِ. Allah affirmed Abu Bakr as being a sahib, a sahabi. Right? The only sahabi who actually Allah mentions, this is his sahabi. So if anybody denies Abu Bakr as being a sahabi, he has gone against what Allah has said in the Quran. And again, this is no wishy-washiness here. This is exactly what Allah says. And by unanimous consensus of all the groups of Islam, even they will admit that it was Abu Bakr in the cave and not anybody else. It was Abu Bakr in this cave and not anybody else. And Allah says, إِذْ يَقُولُ لِصَاحِبِهِ لَا تَحْزَنْ إِنَّ اللَّهَ مَعْنَا. So anybody who denies suhba of Abu Bakr, he has gone against what Allah Azza wa Jal is saying in the Quran. Now, before we get to the arrival of the Prophet ﷺ in Medina, that will be inshallah next Wednesday. So right now we're basically right outside the city of Medina and the Prophet ﷺ is about to come in, right? So before we get there, that is next week inshallah ta'ala. I wanted to talk about why Medina? What is, out of all of the cities of the world or of Arabia, or even of the world, because there were Muslims in Ethiopia right now, in Abyssinia, there were Muslims in Abyssinia, right? If Allah had wanted to, He could have told the Prophet, look, the king of Abyssinia has already embraced your religion, why don't you go to him? And, you know, he can then become a public Muslim or do something like this. But why did Allah Azza wa Jal choose Medina? So a little bit about Medina. Medina, of course, is not its original name. Its original name is Yathrib. Its original name is Yathrib. And Yathrib is an ancient city surrounded by volcanic rock. And it is blessed with an undercurrent of water. There is... I don't know the geological term, but there is a river that flows basically underneath. There's an undercurrent of water, not a public river, not an open river, but there's a river that basically from the mountains around it, it comes, and there is a water source underneath the city that allows for this fertile date palms to grow. And that's why Medina is known for its date palms. It has always been famous for its dates. There are two places in the Arabian Peninsula that had such large date palms, Khaybar and Medina, Yathrib. These were the only two places that had these large date palms. And in fact, our Prophet ﷺ was shown Medina by its date palms. In Hadith in Sahih Bukhari, when he's in Mecca, he said, رَأَيْتُ فِي الْمَنَامِ أَنِّي أُهَاجِرُ مِن مَكَّةَ إِلَىٰ أَرْضٍ بِهَا نَخْلٌ فَذَهَبَ وَهْلِي إِلَىٰ أَنَّهَا الْيَمَامَ أَوْ هَجَرٌ فَإِذَا هِيَ الْمَدِينَةُ يَثْرِبُ. The Prophet ﷺ said, this is in the 11th year, 10th or 11th year of the da'wah, 2 years before the hijrah, he tells the Muslims, I saw a dream that I'm going to emigrate to a land. And I saw a lot of date palms. And so I thought that it might be Al-Yamama or Hajar. And these are two cities far away on the other side of the peninsula in Yemen. This is not in the Hijaz. And Yemen does have some date areas. But in the Hijaz, the only places are Yathrib and Khaybah. So I thought it might be the Yemen, Al-Yamama Al-Hajar. But it turned out to be Medina. When did the Prophet find out it turned out to be Medina? When the Khazraj embraced Islam. And when they invited him to come. So subhanAllah, in his own dream, he saw the city, but he couldn't recognize it. He couldn't recognize it until the sign came from the embracing of the Khazraj and then the Aus of Islam. And the Prophet ﷺ said in Sahih Bukhari as well, أُمِرْتُ بِقَرْيَةٍ تَأْكُلُ الْقُرَىٰ يَقُولُونَ يَثْرِبْ وَهِيَ الْمَدِينَةِ. 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They call it Yathrib, وَهِيَ الْمَدِينَةِ. But it is Medina. From this hadith we learn that it is not allowed Islamically to use the name Yathrib anymore. Because the Prophet ﷺ said, they call it Yathrib. This is what mankind has called it. But its name now is going to be Medina. يَقُولُونَ يَثْرِبْ وَهِيَ الْمَدِينَةِ. And so the Prophet ﷺ changed its name from Yathrib to Medina. And it is clear that the Quran itself emphasizes this point, because the Quran mentions Yathrib only from the tongues of the munafiqun. Only from the tongues of the munafiqun. وَإِذْ قَالَ الطَّائِفَةُ مِنْهُمْ يَا أَهْلَ يَثْرِبَ لَا مُقَامَ لَكُمْ فَارْجِعُوا. When the munafiqun, when the, in the Quran, when the munafiqun are trying to stoke up fear of the Muslims, They call out to the people and they say, Ya Ahla Yathrib. So the Munafiqun used to call the city still Yathrib because they didn't like the name Medina. And in one hadith, the Prophet sallallahu alaihi wasallam, the Prophet sallallahu alaihi wasallam said, whoever says Yathrib should say Astaghfirullah. Whoever calls Medina Yathrib should say Astaghfirullah because it is Taba. Because it is Taba. We're going to get to this name in a while. What is Taba? Now, Allah Azza wa Jal therefore always calls the city Medina. Allah calls it Medina, and the Prophet ﷺ calls it Medina. So Allah says, for example, in Surah Tawbah, لَإِنْ لَمْ يَنْتَهَ الْمُنَافِقُونَ وَالَّذِينَ فِي قُلُوبِهِمْ مَرَجٌ وَمِنَ الْأَعْرَابِ مُنَافِقُونَ مِنْ حَوْلِ الْمَدِينَةِ. Allah Azza wa Jal calls the city Medina in Surah Tawbah. And it is the Munafiqun who call it Yathrib. Also our Prophet ﷺ said they call it Yathrib, and it is Medina. So what does Yathrib mean? Yathrib, some scholars say it comes from tathrib, which means to criticize. Surah Yusuf, لا تثريب عليكم اليوم. There is no criticism on you today. And others say it comes from tharb, which means evil and corruption. And we know that our Prophet ﷺ did not like bad names. And a number of people converted to Islam with bad names, and he changed their names. And he said, no, this is not your name, this is your name. Right? In one hadith, a woman comes and converts, what's your name? Sour. You're not sour, you're sweet. Right, and then similar like this. So the Arabs had a superstition, and it is still prevalent in our culture of India, Pakistan as well, that they say something bad about somebody else. If somebody says something good, so if somebody says your child is handsome, the mother might say, no, he's very ugly. Right, this is common in our culture for those who know. Why? They'll say nazar, they'll say evil eye. This is in fact not the Islamic way to counter evil eye. This is what the Arabs would do as well. It's not the Jahiliyyah Arabs. And our Prophet ﷺ did not like this. We don't do this. We don't counter evil eye in this manner. But that's a separate topic. I'm not talking about that now. The point being, bad names are avoided. So when Yathrib has a bad meaning, the Prophet ﷺ changed it. And he called it Al-Madinah. And what a beautiful name. Al-Madinah means it's the city. The city, capital T, capital C, Al-Madinah. And a longer name is Madinatu Rasulullah sallallahu alayhi wa sallam, but the Prophet ﷺ primarily called it Al-Madinah. Now Al-Madinah also has many names. In fact, some of the scholars who wrote about the history of Medina, such as As-Samahudi and others, have actually listed over 100 names of Medina. Over 100 names of Medina. And another scholar who wrote about the history of Islam, early scholar, said, no city has more names than the city of Medina. And the Arabs, when they considered something grand, they would give it many names. And so the city of Medina has the most names of any city known to early Islam. However, our Prophet ﷺ called it only two or three things. Of them is, of course, Medina. Of them is Taba. Taba is also the name of the city. And Taba and Taiba, both. Taba and Taiba. So Taba and Taiba both mean the same thing. Taba and Taiba mean the pure and the source of purity. Right. So in one hadith, it's for example, the hadith in Muslim Imam Ahmad, the Prophet ﷺ said, whoever says Medina falyastaghfirillah fa'innaha at-taba, fa'innaha at-taba, fa'innaha at-taba. And this actually shows that Yathrib meant evil and corruption, because the opposite of evil is tayyib and taba. Right? So don't say Yathrib, say taba, at-taba, at-taba. Right? And also in another hadith, he called it at-tayyiba. So at-tayyiba, at-taba, al-Madina, these are all names of the city. Medina has many, many blessings associated with it. Of them is that the Prophet sallallahu alayhi wasallam made dua that Medina become beloved to him. In a hadith in Sahih Bukhari, the Prophet sallallahu alayhi wasallam said, Allahumma habbib ilayna al-Madina ka hubbina Makkah aw ashad. Oh Allah, cause us to love Medina as much as we love Makkah, or even more than this. Cause us to love Medina as much as we love Makkah, or more than this. And Ibn Abbas narrates that whenever the Prophet ﷺ would come back from an expedition and he would see the silhouette of Medina in the distance, he would become excited and tell his camel or his horse to go faster. So he became excited to see the city of Medina, and he would love the city of Medina. And of course, Medina has the mountain of Uhud. And the mountain of Uhud, the Prophet ﷺ said that هذا جبل يحبنا ونحبه. This is a mountain, we love it and it loves us. So we believe that the mountain loves the Muslims. The mountain of Uhud is a blessed mountain. And the Prophet ﷺ said that Uhud is one of the mountains of Jannah. And this is in Medina. And our Prophet ﷺ told us that Dajjal will not be able to enter Medina. Dajjal will not be able to enter Medina. He will come to Medina trying to destroy it, but he will not be able to enter it because two large angels will meet him at the door and expel him and kick him out. And so one of the cities that Dajjal will never be able to enter is Medina. And therefore, in one hadith, basically in the early tradition, we are told that if we hear of Dajjal, we should go to Medina, because Medina will protect you from the Dajjal. Also, our Prophet ﷺ said that no plague shall ever infest Medina, right? No plague will ever wipe off the city of Medina. And subhanAllah, in its 14 centuries, famines have come, but no plagues. There have been famines in Medina, because the Prophet ﷺ made dua against plague. But there has never been a plague. Even when the plagues happened in the past, the bubonic plague, or in 1918, there was the famous Spanish influenza that killed 1/3 of the world. You should know this, 100 years ago, literally 1/3 of the world died in this Spanish influenza, the second bubonic plague. It didn't touch the city of Medina. The city of Medina was protected, which is amazing, because people come to Medina from all over the world. But the plague did not enter Medina. Also, our Prophet ﷺ made dua that Medina be blessed. Medina be blessed. The Prophet ﷺ said that, O Allahumma barik lana, O Allah, give us barakah in fi Madinatina, in this city of ours. And he said, hadith is in Bukhari, that, O Allah, your servant and abd and khalil Ibrahim, qad harrama Makkah, he declared Makkah a haram. And I too am your servant and your abd and your rasul, so I make dua to you to make Medina a haram. To make Medina a haram. And so Medina is considered the second Thani al-Haramain, the second haram in our religion.
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0: Celebrating a wedding? Remember to respect your neighbours. Late-night fireworks disturb us all, affecting sleep and quality of life. Setting off fireworks after 11 p.m. is a criminal offence, except on permitted celebration days. Illegal use can mean an on-the-spot penalty, an unlimited fine, or 6 months in prison. Report antisocial or nuisance use of fireworks before 11 p.m. via the Love Clean Streets app. After 11 p.m., call Bedfordshire Police on 101.
1: 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Over 25% of all modern Western medicines are derived from plants found in the rainforest. Yet, scientists have only screened and tested less than 1% of the Amazon's millions of plant species for their medical properties. It is a literal, untapped global medicine cabinet.
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0: Bismillahirrahmanirrahim. 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My name is Zafar Iqbal. And welcome to all my listeners here in Luton on FM frequency 105.1 FM on DAB, Inspire FM on DAB, and a whole host of other social media outlets that we broadcast on, as well as through our partner radio stations in the Midlands and Peterborough, etc. So welcome to all my listeners. As usual, we'll be discussing topics which are pertinent to the local community, Luton community, and also the wider sort of Muslim community, etc. This week is no different. And Luton is in the headlines again. Other people are talking about Luton, not talking to people of Luton, but talking about the people of Luton and about about the town. People perhaps haven't visited our town and are making comments and making judgments. And I'm, of course, referring to the Conservative MP, Blake Stevenson, who's a MP for Mid Bedfordshire and a Shadow Home Office Minister. He's a Conservative, and at the Conservative Party fringe, he said that Luton, there are no go zones for white people, where white people would go. He also described Luton as having communities who live in ghettos. I think people of Luton might not recognise that as 100%. As somebody who's lived in the town for over 50 years, that description is quite inaccurate, I would say. Needless to say, it's upset quite a few people in town, and there's been lots of voices from the political spectrum who have responded to these allegations, not least the local councillors, etc., but also the general public have also responded by sending videos out to tell them that Luton is a safe place and people can visit, etc. So, of course, this is not a new allegation. Luton's been subject to many allegations before. Lots of rubbish has been chucked at Luton, and we've survived those. And this is no different. But in reality, these allegations are politically motivated. This is a party conference, and this is basically setting out a stall. This is nothing to do with what Luton is like or what Lutonians are about. This is about creating political perceptions and setting an agenda for the Conservative Party, setting an agenda, a racist agenda, right, Islamic-phobic agenda, where they can win votes by othering other people. This is basically characteristic of the Reform and the Conservative leadership. And the fact that the leader of the Conservatives has stood by these comments reinforces, in my mind at least anywhere, that this is a purely a political thing. It's not about what people who live in Luton are like or what people should or shouldn't experience when they come to Luton, etc. It's a political thing. With me to defend Luton, I've got, a galaxy of councillors and stars, I guess I should say, from Luton Borough Council, etc. From the various spectrum, we've also had comments directly from the leader of Luton Borough Council as well. He's Amjad Ali. He's rejected the allegation, saying there are no no-go areas within Luton for white people. So he's rejected that suggestion. But of course, this is not about, like I said, this is not about what Luton is about. It's more about the setting a political agenda, right, for the Conservative Party. So with me in the studio, I've got Javed Hussain, who was a mayor, but I guess he's not here in a mayoral capacity. He's an independent councillor in town as well. And he's put out a post basically to defend Luton and Luton's reputation. I've also got Zainab Raja, who's a councillor for Luton as well. I think Biscuit Ward? Yeah. Biscuit Ward, assalamu alaikum. She's also put out a post on social media, again, defending Luton. So assalamu alaikum to you both, and welcome to Inspire FM and Friday Night Live. I've also got on the phone, I've got Councillor Aslam, who's the leader of the Conservative group in Luton. Assalamu alaikum, Aslam sahab. I hope you can hear me.
1: Welcome, Aslam.
0: I hope you can hear me, and welcome to...
1: I can, I can, I I can hear you, and as you know, I'm on the way back from Bolton. I'm in the car, and for whatever reason, if there's a reception does go wrong, you have to bear with me. But I can hear you loud and clear this time in
0: the
1: moment.
0: I hope it doesn't go at the right question when I ask you the right question. Yes, so hopefully.
1: As you know, I never shy away from right or wrong questions. Right, you know me well.
0: Good one. Nice one. And I've also got Councillor James Taylor, who's a Labour councillor. Welcome, James. Welcome to Friday Night Live.
2: Thank you. Thank you for having me.
0: Thank you for all for taking the time out. I think this is, I guess in some ways this is unusual because Luton has had rubbish chucked at it previously as well. But the response that we're getting this time, right, is at a different scale. And I'm happy about that. And I'll go around and take each of your, positions. But I wanted to turn to Councillor Aslam because it's his compatriot, I say, who's actually made these allegations. I was going to say, Councillor Aslam, you're a politician. You've been around for quite a while. And I think, you know, you were previously a Labour councillor. How does it feel to be part of a racist a party which is basically hurling abuse at our hometown?
1: I think, first of all, I'd like to correct you, Zafar, in the statements that you use, racist. There was no, at any point, no ethnicity or religion mentioned. And I'm a very proud Lutonian. I lived in Luton for
0: Of course, that's a technicality. So it's a racist trope.
1: Let me answer the question. You've asked a question. You set out a lot of things which are not quite correct, and I'm not here to defend Blake, but I'm here to talk about Luton and how great town is. It's a super diverse town, and diversities are present. And I do not recognize any areas in Luton that are noble areas. However, we got to be willing to accept that there are challenges in Luton, and every time when someone either points out whether they're within from Luton or outside Luton, we have a natural tendency to take it as Islamophobic, this and the other. When I saw the comments, I went and
0: Reception is quite bad. Reception is quite bad. And I think I'll go back to the point I've made. This is not about Luton. This is not about lives of people in Luton. It's a racist trope. It's a way of saying, it's a way of pointing fingers at Luton. Sorry, go ahead.
1: In Luton, the crime rate is 20% higher than the rest of the region. Yeah. So there is antisocial behavior problem.
0: I think your reception is quite poor, Aslam Bhai. You're going to have to try and get a better connection. I can't hear what you're saying. So you need to get a better connection. But I guess you're to summarize, your defense is that there are areas within Luton that could be, made better by investment, etc. But of course, this is not about investment. I've got Javed Hussain, Councillor Javed Hussain, who is shaking his head. Is it about deprivation, or is it this is more than a deprivation? What's your thoughts?
3: This is about a racist comment trying to appease get the vote bank back off reform. So basically, Conservative Party is trying to out-reform. This isn't, yes, there's crime challenges, but he specific says that there's areas that are no-go for white persons. That isn't about crime. That is a racist narrative to try and appease to the reform voters to come back to the Conservative voters. Nothing else. And secondly, he's not an MP for Luton. So why is he even commenting on Luton? Out of all the towns, 6,000 councils, could he only find Luton to comment? Why didn't he say something positive about what he's done in his own mid-Bedfordshire rather than worrying about what's going on in Luton?
0: It is, from I've described it as a racist trope, etc. But this is not a new allegation. It's been around for many years. A lot of people have commented on the fact that, you know, in Luton there are people who live separate lives, etc., and then make use of it politically, etc. And I'm talking about many years ago in terms of Douglas Hurd and in the 90s, etc. This is not a new allegation. But why has it become a point of defence for the councillors now and not before? And Luton's been accused many times before. Why has it become an issue now?
3: I think it's always been an issue. New councillors have a new output. For me, it's always been an issue when we're being targeted for no reason. When Luton residents are being targeted, Luton, I've lived it, you've lived it 40, 50 years, I've lived in close, and actually, I lived through the National Front days, I lived through the, you know, skinheads, and I was a victim of that. So I've seen it, and this, to me, this is just politicising, trying to politically outscore reform, because they know that the Conservative want to get the reform vote back. It's nothing except trying to use Luton scapegoat and trying to win votes at the back of our Luton residents, and it's despicable.
0: Zainab, if I can bring you in. Zainab, like I said, this is not a new allegation. There is, you know, they're aiming for the reform vote, as Councillor Javid just said. A constituency has been created, right, with, you know, for the reform voters. That constituency is based on, again, perceptions of people. Why have we left it this late and not challenged those perceptions previously?
4: Walaikum Salaam. I think with me, since I've been a councillor, I've always been loud and proud about Luton and showcasing all the positivity that we have in this town. One thing I think I want to correct, and you know, with all the posts and with all the videos that have gone up, we say it's a racial slur and it's a racist rhetoric. Well, let's be honest, it's Islamophobic. And it was a community that was being targeted, which is Bury Park, which we all know that's the whole area they were talking about. Now, this is the same Bury Park that has Muslim, Asian communities that Blake has turned around and said haven't integrated. Well, if they haven't integrated, they wouldn't be having businesses there, paying their taxes and paying Blake's wages. So it's, you know, it's dangerous rhetoric to be, Islamophobic rhetoric to be spreading around. We're proud here. We're loud proud. There is no white places. You have every Saturday, it's football season. You have home and you have away fans going through Bury Park every Saturday, getting a kind of gyro, samosa on the way as well. And on the way coming back, grabbing a curry. No one's ever said nothing. There's been no issues, no data has been reported of any issues where people have turned around and said, we feel uncomfortable going through Bury Park. So, yeah, I think it's really wrong of him. And I think he needs to take back his remarks.
0: Indeed. Councillor Aslam, I think we've got him back.
1: Yeah.
0: On a separate
1: can you?
0: Right, so you want to carry on from where you left off?
1: Yeah, so we are all in this room loud and proud about Luton, right? Okay, there's no denial about that. But every time someone talks about the challenges, other than whoever lives in Luton, and we have a natural tendency, and those politicians sitting here, they also have talked about gang and knife crime. You look at your post and look at what you have been saying. You have been fighting for regeneration, and you have talked about deprivation. We know we have high unemployment. We know we have a housing crisis. We know that there's a gang and knife crime here. Luton has 20% crime rate is higher than the rest of the region. Are you trying to pretend there's everything is okay and you're happy with that?
0: No, we're not.
3: With the new
1: administration, with the new administration, we have a real opportunity to fix this. And now we should be talking about solutions. We should be talking about how we're going to regenerate Bury Park, how are we going to make it better? How are we going to make people's life better? How are we going to make our neighborhood safer? Other than, let alone white people, there are people. I'm a counselor in these areas and I live in this area. There are people living in fear. There are Asian people who are living in fear and they're afraid to walk on in certain areas, right? Because they're afraid there are people running around with machetes. Are you going to pretend and say there's nothing wrong? And
0: no,
1: you yourself
0: I
1: have
0: think,
1: been
0: I think you know, Aslam Saab, he didn't mention crime.
3: Absolutely.
0: He didn't.

0: so much. I mean, I like to cook so many great ingredients. They're also available much better quality and cheaper than a supermarket. What he was doing was trying to ape this sort of far-right rhetoric that we've seen for years and has now become mainstreamed by the Conservative Party to put into our national conversation. 10, 15 years ago, I wrote a paper about its support for the EDL and the way that they describe communities and you know the disgusting language they used. Now, and that language is also used by Anders Breivik when he tried to justify murdering over 90 people. Mm-hmm. And now to hear it ate by a front bench politician for the Conservative Party is absolutely despicable. And try and defend it by saying, oh, he was talking about wider issues to do with integration. He absolutely wasn't. We can all read what he said. We can all see what he said. That is simply not true.
1: I would like to come in again.
0: I hope that he will accept the invitations that he's received to come see the community from Luke Lana, from Step Forward Luton, from others, to see what he's talking about. Because what he's trying to do is he's trying to scapegoat Luton, divide communities, asking us to pay the price because the Conservatives are worried of being out-reformed on their outflanked by reform on their right about immigration.
2: Yeah, I'm sorry, are you going to invite him for a curry in Bury Park?
1: No, I certainly have invited him to see how welcoming Luton is, and he certainly has accepted, and he's a supporter of Luton. He has supported the expansion of Luton Airport. However, coming back to the Islamophobic races, well, if Jamie's going to talk like that, you should be talking to your home minister. What do you think she's been talking about when she talks about immigration? And she entirely has said we're trying to imitate those countries that we have left behind, we should be integrating better. Well, if you're going to condemn, then you first of all need to start condemning your own home office secretary of the state. And you should also talk about your backbenchers who made comments about wider immigration. And they have also made same allegations on other parts of the town. This is the problem that we have. You want to turn it into politics, but you do not want to address the real issues. The real issue in Luton, you have to admit that in Bury Park, you need regeneration. And we have an opportunity here with the new administration to start putting those plans about for regeneration, employment, and making discussing our neighborhood safer. Yes, you are trying to make it political, and you're trying to gain sympathies. You're trying to get the Muslim vote back, which you're not going to get. You will not get the vote, Muslim vote back. Labour is losing the Muslim vote, and they want to get it back. And you're not going to get that back, James. You can try as much as you like. You can spin it as much as you want.
2: So, Aslam, you think regeneration will change Blake's mind?
1: Look, the thing is, right, you can treat the symptoms as much as you like. So we know poverty is root cause of evils. Why is it that the crime is 20% higher than the rest of the region? Because those young people are there without opportunities, without employment. And if you look at the state of Bury Park compared to the rest of them, we haven't done anything to it for the past 20 years. And now there's an opportunity for us to collectively look at how we're going to solve these issues. How are we going to stop these young people running on the street with the machetes? How are we going to make our neighborhood safer?
2: The valid points you're making, but I'm going to ask James to counter that. So Aslam seems to think rather if Luton was a little bit more prosperous, a little bit more, I guess, more vibrant than it is, then there wouldn't be any sort of comments like that coming from the Conservatives. Do you agree with that?
0: Absolutely not. I mean, you see them talk about the same way about London, one of the most affluent cities in the world. And yet still we get racist rhetoric from the far right, from even now mainstream Conservative politicians talking about how London's been lost. It's been taken over. One of their main reasons they point to is because it's got a Muslim mayor. Sorry, London is actually a lot safer than a lot of American cities in the world. And the UK, Luton, is still a lot safer than a lot of places.
2: But what about the statistic
0: ghettos and things? It's racist rhetoric straight from the playbook of the far right. And they know exactly what they're doing. They're trying to divide communities because they're worried about reform.
2: But Aslam does have a point about fear of violence.
1: Hold on a sec.
2: So, James, Aslam does have a point about fear of violence, I guess, and crime. And Luton does appear to have, according to Aslam at least anyway, have a bigger crime problem than other areas. Can you defend that?
0: I'd say one of the main problems we have in terms of the cutting of youth services and economic opportunity is 14 years of Tory austerity, £160 million taken out of a budget, supported by the Conservative Party, enacted by the Conservative Party.
1: It's always someone else's

0: more affluent areas. Now we're now seeing a Labour government come in and redress
1: 20
0: that
1: years
0: land.
1: Of local
0: so
1: council.
0: We can do these investments. It's because we've got a Labour government coming in and giving fair funding based on deprivation, because the Tories want to protect richer areas because they were scared about their base. And, you know, we have challenges in Luton, of course we do, but we've built a great success story with the airport, with Universal down the road, regeneration at Vauxhall as well. You know, all these things are coming down the track, but it's taken a Labour government to stop, turn around, take stock and sort of say, hey, actually, no, deprivation does matter when it comes to local government funding. It shouldn't just be about keeping people's council taxes low in affluent areas in Surrey.
2: So if I can come back, if I can bring Javed back in again. So Javed, in terms of you being a politician, and you've been in senior positions as well, including deputy leader of Loughborough Council under Labour. Things haven't really improved from, people's lives perspective locally. So that might be an angle. It's probably not an angle that Blake is pushing, but it's probably an angle that a lot of people, who do view Luton from outside in, would go for. Perhaps Luton is not seen as being... He's voted many times as being the worst city in the UK. So has Labour got anything to answer for that?
3: Well, no, I think Labour have done a lot of work, good work, with £160 million taken out. So I look at it, we put £4 million investment into a new graveyard. We all got to die someday. We put that investment in. We put investment into Kingsway.
2: That's not going to bring people into town.
3: No. So hold on. So the town centre, we're talking about Labour. Labour have been putting money in there. They're putting £1.7 billion worth of investment is coming to town centre, but obviously it takes time. You don't, that sort of money, even to spend. So if you look at in the town centre, you've got the stage of development going on, you've got the football development, you've got the houses on all the flats, you'll have seen tower blocks on Flowers Way. So you are seeing that. We've got the DCO, a lot of money was spent on the DCO, which will transform generations to come. Let's face it. So I don't agree with that comment. Okay. The money, Labour has spent money where they could afford it. They have spent money. Should they have spent more in Bury Park? That's a different argument. But we're talking Luton now. He was talking about Luton, no-go areas for white people. Not that we're talking at two different issues.
2: Right. What else can be done in order to change people's perceptions about Luton going forward, I guess?
4: When it comes to Blake, I don't think once a racist, always a racist. I don't think you'd be able to change his perception of Luton or Asian people as a whole. But overall, I think it's just we have a lot of events here. We have so much stuff going on here. We get voted the third most charitable town, and everybody sees this. But it's all about showcasing this. You have outsiders that do come here, but they don't come here to talk about Luton as, you know, a really good town. They come here for that negative and for the clout to make videos on, you know, on social media, on YouTube, on TikTok. So I think it's down to ourselves as a whole, not just one person, but as a whole community, to be showcasing what Luton has to offer.
2: Indeed. And Aslam Saad, what are you going to do, right, to change Blake's mind about Luton?
1: Well, first of all, let me just respond to a couple of points, and let me tell you what I'm trying to do here as a portfolio holder of a regeneration. First of all, the claims about austerity.
2: Don't sell your portfolio. You need to deal with Blake.
1: Very quickly. We had well over £200 million coming to Luton under Conservative government. And death and burial has got nothing to do with it.
2: You're dodging the real issue.
1: As a portfolio holder, what you will see is now plans for regeneration of Bury Park. Bury Park has been forgotten. Now, as a new administration and portfolio holder for regeneration, my priority would be, one of the priority is looking at how we're going to regenerate Bury Park, and how Bury Park will be benefiting from the wider regeneration and the bigger projects that which are going on, which includes expansion of the
2: Will you bring Blake to town, right, and show him the good places?
1: I will to show him that everyone's welcome here. Look, that's one thing. The other thing is that when people start playing, but you can play politics as much as you like, but you got to admit reality.
2: It's Blake who's playing politics, and you're defending him.
1: I'm not defending him. What I'm saying is, I am not here to defend him. However, What we need to do is we need to also accept there are challenges here. And like I said, the crime in Luton is 20% higher than the rest of the region. We can't be happy about that. We know unemployment is one of the highest in the country, and that includes a lot of people from these deprived areas. Luton, the central wards, are some of the most deprived in the country. Yeah, are you going to say you're going to be burying your head in the sand and always blame it to Islamophobia?
2: I'm running out of time, Aslam Saab, running out of time. So thank you very much, all of you guys. Thank you, Javed. Thank you, Aslam. Thank you, Zainab. Thank you, James. Aslam Saab, sorry, I've just run out of time. Sorry, I've only got about 30 seconds or so left. Listeners, we're going to take a short break. And before the break, just to summarise, we're talking about basically the comments that were made by Mid-Bedfordshire Conservative MP and Shadow Home Office Minister, denigrating Luton, but in particular making, in my opinion at least anyway, a racist comment, racist trope at least anyway, towards the Luton Muslim community. We've had a fascinating discussion, and we'll be back after this these messages.
5: Assalamu alaikum. In Luton and its surrounding areas, it is now time for Salatul Maghrib.
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3: Assalamu alaikum, welcome back. 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My name is Zafar Iqbal and this is Inspire FM 105.1 FM. And what a show we had the first half hour of this program. We had people from across the spectrum, political spectrum, talking about and defending Luton as they should be from allegations from somebody who doesn't live in town and somebody probably who hasn't visited the town. And is making judgments from afar, which tends to happen quite frequently as well. People who don't know the details of how people live their lives in a particular town look at it from perceptions created through media, etc., and then pass judgments totally wrong. If you're honest, if you want to change the situation, if you want to change the situation on the ground, the first thing to do is to actually visit the place, learn about the place, and then form a judgment, and then come with a plan. Come with a plan on how to change this, that situation, not just make allegations so that you can appeal to a certain fringe element of the community to get their votes. Really quite not, shall we say, up front. Very sneaky, I would say, as a minimum. Anyway, this is a Lutonian speaking, and we lived in town for many, many, many years. And obviously, when somebody criticizes Luton and the criticism is inaccurate, I, like everybody else, have a right to actually defend the town the way I should do. I want to. We're going to move on. Again, it's a little bit more, still carrying on with the political sort of theme today, where we're welcoming today the new leader of the Luton Council. It's a coalition now in place. It's Amjad Ali is in the studio. Assalamu alaikum, Amjad. He's from the Lib Dem party, and it leads now a coalition which is comprising of conservatives as well.
4: Yes.
3: Conservatives. Have you got the other chap on there as well, a reform chap?
4: No, he's not part of the coalition. No.
3: Right. So you've got some independents, you've got Lib Dems, and you've got conservative. A conservative councillor as well.
4: So there's two types of independents. You have the independents that are unaffiliated or non-aligned.
3: Yeah.
4: And then you have the Independent Alliance, which is actually a political group, and which is obviously the eight councillors that came out from Labour. So right. They have formed an independent alliance. Often people get confused, hence the questions that you raised about the reform chap. No, he's independent. Non-aligned, and as far as yes, he affiliates himself with Reform, but as far as we're concerned, he is still an independent, non-aligned councillor.
3: So he's part of your coalition, then?
4: No, he's not. He's not. So what I was explaining was the difference between independent and independent alliance, which often people get confused. So we have ourselves, Liberal Democrats, 13 councillors, Independent Alliance with 8 councillors, and the Conservatives with 3 councillors.
3: Right. Okay. So somebody looking from the outside would have thought would come to a conclusion that maybe Lib Dems have staged a coup here. They managed to rip Labour apart. Is that true? And how have you managed to do that?
4: I wouldn't put it in those words. However, the commitment was that we would actually stabilise the situation as soon as Labour started to lose its councillors. So I don't think we've had any sort of coup as such. It was a situation that needed to be resolved. We've gone in, we've formed a coalition, and we have now stabilised the council. Otherwise, right. You would have had a...
3: So what was the instability that you saw?
4: Again, it was the infighting within Labour. So we didn't really know which way it was going to go. There was anticipated that more people were going to come out. And indeed, more people have come out. I think they've lost another councillor
3: since then
4: as well, yeah. So again, with the minority administration, where you have the opposition, which is in greater numbers, that almost grinds the whole council to a halt because no one can get much through in terms of the committee meetings because obviously it's all voter-based, so whoever has the most votes. So over the next, up until the next elections, I mean, you've got some really important decisions to be made. So the last thing that we wanted to be doing was just infighting and trying to cobble for power. So this was the right thing to do. And as you can see, we are moving
3: around. And have you got your all your ducks in a row, so to speak, then? Is everybody behind you? Or,
4: absolutely.
3: Or are we likely to see some further instability in the months ahead?
4: No, as far as the coalition is concerned, no, absolutely not. So,
3: but what's binding the coalition together? What forces are binding a coalition together, which a party with all these instruments of control couldn't do? How is the coalition keeping them together? Obviously, everyone you can see visibly, everyone is ambitious, even though they are independents, right? They're actually vying for their own. They've got vying for their own political future. So, what hope have you got, right, that these rebels are not going to rebel against you?
4: Interesting question. I think it's the fact that everyone's come at this with an honest opinion and with an honest heart. If I was brutally honest with myself and with you,
3: what's the gel? Why the honesty around what? What's the focus?
4: The gel is Luton. Whenever we sit down for any of our meetings, and even in the initial stages, it was really about Luton. We were all Lutonians. We wanted to see change. Within Labour, they had experienced lack of control in terms of the local group, and where they were being dictated to in terms of their regional parties and MPs, etc. So they found within us as Liberal Democrats leading the coalition, they found a degree of autonomy. They found that actually they have a leadership that actually listens to them and that takes their viewpoints and that actually sits around the table and forms a decision with everyone and then goes ahead and does anything. So when you speak to them, everyone is very confident. They are very happy and they're at ease in this coalition. So absolutely, we have no issues whatsoever.
3: I guess it's early days. You will see near the elections, I guess people will sort of change their perceptions and outlook. But what's your priorities then? I mean, you say Luton is our focus and Luton is what's gelling everybody else. All right. So what's your vision? What vision have you managed to get everybody around?
4: So we have within Luton, if you look at the frontline services, pretty much everyone that you speak to or anyone that has had an experience of being in touch with the council for whatever reason, there are many things that are lacking. And we recognize that. We recognize that within the opposition. We recognize that now we're in control, that things need to change. And they will only change when you have strong leadership. And we have been able to, up until the next elections, been able to provide a strong leadership where the officers are going away with a clear mandate on exactly what we expect of them to do.
3: What is that then? Expand on that.
4: So in any aspects, if we are talking about, for example, when we are talking about enforcement, when we are talking about cleanliness, when we are talking about the... So not often seen parts of the council where you have the design and the technology side of it or the customer service side of it. How are we going to change this council to be fit for purpose and to be fit for the future? Because we are, in reality, we are a council that's actually 15 years behind where it should be, 15 to 20 years, when it comes to our technology, when it comes to our processes. And we are lagging behind. And if you go around and you see other councils, they are already far ahead of us.
3: That seems to be like doing a bit of housekeeping. It's not a visionary thing that people will rally around. What Luton needs, in my opinion at least anyway, is investment in tech. Luton was focused around the car manufacturing industry. That's gone. Now we have an airport, and then very much majority of the jobs that airport generates really is around, they are kind of like, they're not high-tech jobs as such. So, you know, we have a very big young population and have big aspirations. They want to be leaders of the industry. But there's nothing locally for them. There's nothing, no big names, no industry that will challenge them to beyond, I guess, picking parcels and delivering parcels and then being part of the warehouse, etc. There doesn't appear to be any big vision here. How are you going to bring that to town?
4: Absolutely. You're absolutely right. These are the challenges that we face, and you've pretty much noted most of them down. And how are we going to change them? It's, we're not going to change them if we ourselves as a council are not gelling together. It's these kind of things come about when you have multiple organizations coming together within the council itself, because the council is a very large organization with several departments, and what we find is even within those departments they need that leadership to actually gel them together and so that they are cooperating with one another. And then obviously we come on to the voluntary sector, the charities, the CICs that are operating. You have the education institutes, from primary school, infant, all the way up to university. And it's that whole process that we take our young children and the future generation through. So whilst you may say it's housekeeping, for us, it's actually building that strong foundation to ensure that we can deliver on all of that. What we have seen in the past is that we've just been providing topical solutions to a lot of our problems, and that has got us nowhere. If you look at in terms of the investment that's been made, the social value of what we Luton Rising, our airport company, has provided back into Luton from 1997-98.
3: But that's a Labour thing, isn't it? It's been under Labour.
4: No, I mean, to be honest, I'm not even going to mention Labour here. I think we need to talk about Luton, and we need to really own
3: up. But you need
4: to
3: talk about it. I mean, you're saying it brings value to Luton, but it's brought value under Labour administration.
4: Yes, it has. And you've had the Liberal Democrat coalition again back from 2003 to 2007. So, but the point I was making wasn't a political point. It was a reality check in terms of, from 97 to 98 to present, from Luton Rising, the social value of what has been provided back into Luton is in the region of about £500 million. If that much investment has been made in Luton, then why are we still undergoing these kind of issues?
3: Indeed, but I mean, if you want to go down that route, to be honest, right, from what Luton Airport has generated in terms of billions and billions, and what Luton at the end of the day gets over a 30-year period, right, is less than a few percent. So
4: half a billion is a very big number. I mean, I wouldn't say it's a few percent.
3: It's over 20 years, though. It's a small number when you compare it to over 20 years. In fact, over 26 years, basically. So it is, and I think it is something that if I was hard-nosed, or somebody was hard-nosed, executive within Luton Borough Council, would be knocking on their doors to say, you're making all of these big, huge profits. Yes, you are making investment at the airport, etc., but you're making huge profit. It's about time you give us a little bit more. How is that happening, and is that happening? But you've got an arms and length organisation which is dealing with Luton Airport, right? Mm. And that, in many ways, that kind of dilutes the influence, right, that Luton Borough Council should have on the airport.
4: The airport is operated by a separate operating company. Yeah. It's not operated by Luton Rising. So Luton Rising is a, as such, a landlord.
3: A beneficiary of...
4: The landlord. And the operating company is the tenant that is actually running the airport itself.
3: Yes.
4: So when you look at the whole picture, I mean, you have to split it up from the operating company. Obviously, they are a business and that they are... that they're there to make their own profit. And that is managed, how much Luton Rising gets is managed through the concession agreement, which is coming up to renewal in 2032. And there's discussions already in place to start that process off. So I think when we look at Luton Rising itself, that is a significant amount of money that has been invested back in the community. And really the question that I've asked myself and to the rest of the council is, if you've had that much investment coming in, then surely we should be in a much better place. And again, it goes back to that.
3: Yeah, but going back to that point again, right? So Luton's had, say, £500 million over 25 years. But the amount of investment that Luton has made in road infrastructure to cater for the airport. This is free of charge for the airport. We're catering for the airport, right, to make the airport more successful, right, to let passengers in. So I don't know, has that come out from Luton Rising, or where's that investment come from?
4: Any investment into the airport comes from Luton Rising. And what we've recently seen is that loans have been taken out by the council and then handed over to Luton Rising. So that at the moment is in the tune of about, again, comes back to that 500 million figure. But you got around about between 500 and 550 million pounds that have been.
3: So that's what in the investment is. That's net sort of outcome that Luton has got from Luton Rising, I guess, is zero then. So the money that we've got from the airport, we've invested for the benefit of the airport in terms of infrastructure. So again, I points to the fact that there was tough, hard-nosed leadership, I guess, would be knocking on their doors to say, hang on, mate, you're going to benefit right from flyover, you're going to benefit from the DART, perhaps a lot more. Yes, it makes it easier for the travellers as well. And they're not a local traveller, they're around the country. Should be knocking on the doors of the government to say, how much money you're going to put in there, right? So that makes the lives of people travelling from, I don't know, northeast of England or whatever, to come down and use the Luton Airport. So that's Luton Rising.
4: You have lost me there, by the way.
3: Sorry?
4: You have lost me there by that logic. But yeah.
3: The point I'm trying to make, right, is that if Luton has spent that 500 million pounds, that 500 million pounds should have partly come from Luton, the holding company for Luton Airport, and partly should have come from central government, right? Because central government, right, is there for the populace, for the United Kingdom. And if that didn't take place, then Luton has spent out on something that is purely benefiting the airport.
4: Yeah, I mean, it's not a government-owned airport, so...
3: I agree.
4: Is it a...
3: But the infrastructure...
4: In the grand scheme of things, it's not even a public entity. Yeah. I mean, it's a private company.
3: Indeed. But the infrastructure that we build... And this is not just... this is a general point. This is not just, the Luton Airport, right? You know, the land that was given to General Motors or Vauxhall's initially, or it was probably pittance, and then walked away with it now, after decimating everything. Who's end up with the land?
4: I agree with you. I mean, when we talk about, what kind of projects we've had or the deals or the agreements that have been taken place over many years, there are some valid questions there.
3: Now, even if we
4: take the DART, for example, which you mentioned, I mean, it's a classical example of us investing in things that we haven't really thought about properly. The DART has a lifespan of 35 years, and we have spent £300 million on it. In reality, if the DART was operating at optimum levels for those 35 years, your statistics suggest, you're only going to recover £100 million of that. Mm-hmm. So in a 35-year period, we've actually lost out £200 million.
3: Yes, yes.
4: And again, it's those kind of decisions that we need to make sure. When we're not making those kind of decisions again. Those have gone. Those have happened. We have to bear the brunt of them. But again, we as an administration need to make sure that we're a bit more wiser in the way that we do our dealings.
3: Indeed. And I guess... you've got a year to prove yourself. What's
4: about 6 months?
3: Six months. Right. So what's the one big thing that you're going to aim for to achieve? I mean, it's not a big long period, to be honest. 6 months is not a lot you can do. But what's the one thing that you're hoping to make an impact on so that the local populace would actually vote for you rather than Labour back again?
4: If I can split into four strands, that we're sort of four buckets where some of our initiatives are going into, so without sort of boring everyone to death. But you will see them in the social media, so you might have seen that I've just recently started a new social media page that spans through Facebook, Instagram, TikTok, and LinkedIn, so that we are able to communicate with the vast majority of our residents. And what you'll see coming through them is three or four initiatives, which is the cleaner strand, the greener strand, the safer strand, and the transparent strand. So if I just talk about in terms of cleanliness, we're not just talking about deep cleans, which are already going on. So if you live in Dalo area, you would have seen that the council is closing down your street for a day or two, and they are going to, through a deep clean, which was something that we initiated back in 2003 to 2007, which was quite successful. And that's something that's being rolled out throughout the whole of the town. So you can expect your street to be cleaned at least once a year, deep cleaned. And then obviously that will follow through, because it's well and fine us cleaning your street, but then if you're still littering it, it doesn't really help. So again, it's around how can we activate the local community, that those
3: take
4: people
3: ownership,
4: on the road, take ownership of their own cleanliness of their own area. And again, those initiatives are coming along. So we want to tackle the root cause of things. If you look at, if you're so like driving around, walking around in Luton, and you have a wrapper in your hand, I can guarantee you, you're not going to find a bin for about 100 yards if you're walking on a normal street. I mean, obviously, if it's a high street, it's a different story. We need to make sure that we go back to providing bins
3: and of course, the problem you'll get there, right, is you've got HMOs, commercial properties who have to pay, right, to remove their rubbish, will just end up using public provided bins to actually dump their rubbish.
4: These are small bins. Yes, I mean, we find that in even in Bury Park or other areas like Marsh Farm or other areas where you have small businesses, they will generally tend to do that anyway. But look, as long as it's in a bin, and we can't enforce to that level unless obviously there's a camera.
3: But the thing is going to happen, if you've got bins out there, they're just going to be... business is going to dump their rubbish in there, and then when they fill up, right, it'll be dumped all around it. That'll create more mess.
4: Let's take one problem at a time.
3: All right.
4: First of all, we need to get rid of this wrapper that's in my hand.
3: Sure.
4: So let's try and get rid of that. At least it's in a bin.
3: Right.
4: It's not out on the street. It's not littering the rest of the street. So I think we need to look positively at these things, that we're trying to achieve something, and we're recognizing how these things are coming about. And like I said, it's about education. We talked about changing that mindset of people, that they take care of their own local area.
3: Mm.
4: Secondly, in terms of the greener side, it's been quite unfortunate. We've lost quite a lot of our parks, small parks, medium-sized parks, throughout the whole of Luton. So those are the kind of things that we want to make sure that we are now protecting any more green spaces that are left over. And that is going to be put into our local plan, that we do not want any more green spaces, parks that are built on in the future. So we want to preserve that. And also, you might have seen the latest video that's out, that we are now starting the initiative of having pocket parks. We recognize we can't now tear down buildings and recreate those parks, but they are small areas.
3: Which areas are you talking about? Which parks?
4: Throughout the whole of Luton. Throughout the whole of Luton. So
3: which,
4: if people
3: which parks
4: have...
3: Were built, which parks were built on in Luton?
4: You've got the latest one that you've got is Wandon Park in the Wigmore Stopsley area. Again, very contentious, but obviously that was a really good community space that we managed to build on. And then you've got many. I mean, in terms of I could pinpoint them to you on a map, but giving them the names here over the radio will be a bit difficult for me. But overall, over the last 20 years, we had in the region of about 280 to 290 parks, and we are now down to around about 150 to 160. So a good many of them have already been built on.
3: Mm, okay.
4: Again, it's getting that greenery and the beautification of our area. So we talked about cleanliness, we talked about now getting the greenery back in. And then the safer side is that exactly what you said, in terms of you've got all these problems, but how do we sort them out? It's about bringing everyone together. Right now, we want to empower the education institute so that they can bring up and highlight children that are of concern. And you've got parents that are being supported. So if they have a child that has some sort of problems, they can reach out to someone, ask for help and advice on how to sort of manage that situation at home. So we really need to look at it from the nuclear family all the way to the large organizations that play a part in our young people's lives. And it's about bringing them together. So one of the initiatives that we have is to make sure that we can bring everyone together and really sort of drive things forward. And lastly, of course, everyone seen the aggressive beggars and you know, all the other things going on. A lot of people have asked for cameras, more enforcement. So these are all the things that we're looking at. I mean, obviously, we're not going to turn around and say yes to everyone. There is a financial implication to everything, but that is now a priority in terms of how do we deal with, again, talking to the police. I was only talking to the Police and Crime Commissioner a couple of days ago. And I did bring up around youth crime, knife crime, and fireworks, cars speeding around at nighttime. So those are the kind of issues that are there, and I've asked for a meeting to actually sit down and talk about how we're constructively going to bring the resources together to actually start dealing with all of this.
3: Amjad Ali, Jazakallah Khair, thank you very much for coming on the show. I've only about 30 seconds or so left of the show.
4: Brilliant, thank you for your invite.
3: Brilliant talking to you. It looks like you're realistic about what you can achieve in 6 months, and you're setting sights on baby steps that will improve the situation of Luton. Alhamdulillah, very sensible indeed. Jazakallah khair, thank you. And then we'll talk again. Listeners, this is it for today. Inshallah, until next week, next Friday, look out for Inspire FM, 105.1 FM, and look out for Friday Night Live. We'll speak to you and see you then, inshallah. Assalamu alaikum wa rahmatullahi wa barakatuh.
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5: 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How would you bear the unbearable heat of hell? 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
4: Welcome to Democracy Now!, democracynow.org, The War and Peace Report. I'm Amy Goodman. In Spain, Mari Carmen has died. The 87-year-old woman's eviction from her lifelong home sparked mass protests. Last month, she was forcibly removed on a stretcher after the private investment company which bought the building hiked her rent. After public outcry, the Spanish prime minister dissolved the parliament, which refused to pass a broad emergency housing law, including an eviction moratorium, and called a snap election for November 29th. The landlord eventually agreed to allow Mari Carmen back into her apartment, but she passed away in the hospital on Wednesday. Prime Minister Sanchez expressed his condolences to Mari Carmen's family and loved ones, writing, quote, "A hug also to all those who today feel this loss as our own. Rest in peace," the prime minister said. This is a demonstrator in Madrid.
5: Taking an 87-year-old woman out of her home after she had lived in the same house for 70 years, that's killing someone. A year ago, she had such strength, such life, such enthusiasm. It was a joy to see her. And the moment she left that apartment, or rather, the moment they took her out of that apartment, she had to be hospitalized. And today she is gone.
4: We'll go to Spain after headlines. Meanwhile, in France, hundreds of thousands of high school students, college students, and their supporters have taken to the streets for another day of demonstrations, protesting staff shortages, crowded classrooms, and rundown buildings. Earlier today, France's education minister invited student leaders to discuss their demands, pledging no further job cuts at schools. Russia's public health agency is denying reports of a second case of pneumonic plague associated with a laboratory in southern Siberia. In a short statement, the agency said thousands of tests had turned up no evidence that a lab worker from the Irkutsk Anti-Plague Research Institute of Siberia transmitted an infection before she fell ill with pneumonia and died October 2nd. According to some reports, the worker had broken a vial containing live plague bacteria. In the wake of her death, Russian officials ordered about 200 people into quarantine. On Wednesday, the head of the World Health Organization, Tedros Adhanom Ghebreyesus, said many questions remain unanswered.
6: WHO has requested further information on the lab tests conducted on the individual who died and the contacts, more detail on what prompted the public health measures, and details about the health status of the contacts. We have also sought verification of media reports of a second employee with pneumonia of undetermined cause.
4: Fears over the plague prompted travel advisories and border restrictions in several Central Asian countries. At the White House, President Trump said he doesn't believe the lab worker's death was related to a bioweapon and said he planned to discuss the issue with Russian President Vladimir Putin. The Kremlin said no such phone call has been scheduled. On Wednesday, the U.S. issued a formal diplomatic complaint over Russia's handling of the lab worker's death. President Trump traveled to San Antonio, Texas on Wednesday to rally support for Republican Senate candidate Ken Paxton. Paxton won the Republican nomination in May after Trump endorsed him over incumbent longtime Senator John Cornyn.
7: How many presidents have we had that is doing what he is doing for us? So, Mr. President, I want to thank you for coming for me, for coming for us, and for coming for Texas. We are going to win this race. God bless you.
4: Trump's campaign stop in Texas came after Axios published secretly recorded audio in which Paxton told donors the war on Iran and resulting high gas prices are to blame for his poor poll numbers. With less than 4 weeks until Election Day, Paxton has trailed Democrat James Tallarico in nearly every poll, despite the fact that no Democrat has won Texas-wide office since 1994. Texas Republican Governor Greg Abbott declined to attend Trump's campaign rally in San Antonio, citing a conflict. Meanwhile, multiple protesters interrupted the president as he spoke, including one person who was physically assaulted by Trump supporters as he tried to leave the venue. In more election news, CNN is reporting the Department of Homeland Security's election fraud operation has drawn on tens of millions of records, scrutinized dozens of nonprofit voter registration groups and considered deploying undercover agents to investigate organizations suspected of helping non-citizens register to vote. The probes are aligned with President Trump's claims of election fraud, despite the fact that non-citizen voting occurs too rarely to affect election outcomes. A recent Reuters review found just 129 federal prosecutions under the Voting by Aliens statute created by Congress in 1996. This comes as leaders of ICE, Immigration and Customs Enforcement, have told agents nationwide to ramp up the pace of immigration arrests by 1,000 people per day to a previous goal of 3,000 daily arrests leading up to the midterm elections. In Saudi Arabia, officials say three people were killed and 36 left wounded after Houthi fighters from Yemen launched separate attacks on two airports, including King Khalid International Airport in Riyadh. Dozens of flights have since been delayed or canceled. The attacks came after the Houthis warned international airlines against flying in Saudi airspace, and as Saudi-backed Yemeni government forces began a counteroffensive to recapture territory along Yemen's Red Sea coast seized by the Houthis last month. The International Organization for Migration reports the number of people displaced by recent fighting in Yemen has passed 200,000. In Ukraine, rescuers are searching through the rubble of a residential building in the northern town of Prilucky after a Russian missile strike killed at least 22 people, including five children. It follows a wave of Russian drones and missiles a day earlier that killed at least 11 people, damaged homes, industrial facilities and infrastructure. Residents in the capital, Kyiv, sought shelter in Kyiv's underground metro station, sleeping on platform floors. This is a resident of Kyiv.
0: The Russians always make the same loud claims about everything, that we started it, that we're bombing them, that we were preparing in advance to strike them. But this is what's actually happening right now. People are forced to go into the metro and sleep there, and then we'll all get up, go to school or work, and go about our day as usual.
4: Meanwhile, Russian officials say Ukrainian naval drones struck a Liberian-flagged oil tanker off the Black Sea resort city of Sochi, setting off a massive fire. Russian authorities say all 23 crew members who are Indian nationals were rescued. The UK's Maritime Trade Operations Center said it's investigating reports of multiple casualties after projectiles struck a tanker north of Qatar. Wednesday's attack came after Iranian officials warned they would close shipping routes used to bypass Iran's naval blockade of the Strait of Hormuz. At least nine vessels came under attack last week while navigating the strait, the highest number in any week since the U.S. and Israel attacked Iran in late February. Meanwhile, oil prices rose more than 2% today, and attacks on energy infrastructure across Ukraine and the Middle East. In Venezuela, a fire sparked by a ruptured natural gas line halted the Cardone factory, the country's second largest, with a capacity of 310,000 barrels per day. The company's facilities frequently experience fires, blackouts, and other disruptions, which can threaten the supply of fuels like gasoline and diesel. The Trump administration's temporarily allowed truckers to fill up on dye diesel and off-road fuel normally reserved for farm equipment as fuel costs hit record highs weeks before the midterm elections. The national average price of diesel topped $6 a gallon in September for the first time ever. Meanwhile, the Environmental Protection Agency announced Wednesday it'll further weaken federal limits on methane pollution from oil and gas operations. Maggie Coulter, an attorney at the Center for Biological Diversity's Climate Law Institute, said, quote, this move will compound the climate chaos we see mounting all around us in deadly heat waves, floods and storms. Vulnerable communities will be exposed to worse smog and intensified respiratory pollution, increasing kids' asthma and other health harms, she said. Tropical storm Isaias rapidly intensified overnight to become the first Atlantic hurricane of the season. Isaias formed Wednesday in the warm waters off Mexico's east coast. It's tracking toward eastern Louisiana and the western Florida panhandle with hundreds of offshore oil and gas platforms in its potential path. In Tennessee, death row prisoner Krista Pike is reportedly angry and confused in the hours after she regained consciousness following the state's failed execution attempt. According to her lawyer, she asked, "Where am I?" This is Randy Spivey, an attorney for Krista Pike.
8: She has a blood clot in one of her arms. She has pneumonia. She is not able to swallow yet, so she has not eaten. She cannot move either of her arms. Both of her arms and hands are tremendously swollen, and we do not know what, if any, function she will regain in her arms. But we do know that there's a long road ahead.
4: Meanwhile, in Texas, the state executed 46-year-old Jamal Howard, injecting him with a fatal dose of pentobarbital. Howard's the 30th person executed in the U.S. this year, the first since Tennessee's failed attempt to kill Krista Pike. And Democratic Congress members Jamie Raskin and Madeline Dean are calling for a criminal investigation into Leon Botstein, the former longtime president of Bard College, after congressional investigators uncovered an email from Botstein to convicted sex trafficker Jeffrey Epstein, in which Botstein asked if a young woman was, quote, for me or are you keeping her for yourself, he asked. After calls for an investigation, resigned from all his positions at Bard College Wednesday, including his professorship and roles in Bard's music programs. According to a letter sent by Congressmembers Raskin and Dean to Attorney General Todd Blanche and FBI Director Kash Patel, Epstein offered to connect the young woman with Botstein to help with her plans to attend school and develop her music career. But instead, Epstein pressured her to take sex education and massage courses while sexually abusing her. The lawmakers wrote, quote, the evidence meets the federal standard for opening a criminal investigation, yet the DOJ and FBI apparently had it for at least 18 months without investigating Botstein. We are demanding they investigate Botstein and other potential co-conspirators, the Congress members wrote. And those are some of the headlines. This is Democracy Now!, democracynow.org, The War and Peace Report. I'm Amy Goodman.
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9: We begin today's show in Spain. Mari Carmen has died. She's the 87-year-old woman whose eviction from her home of 70 years in Madrid sparked mass protests across Spain. In September, she was forcibly removed from her apartment on a stretcher after the private investment company which owns the building hiked her rent. After massive public outcry, the landlord had agreed to allow her back into her apartment. Mari Carmen Abascal died on Wednesday, just hours before she was set to sign a new rental agreement. On Wednesday, protesters in Madrid gathered to shout "murderers" outside the Madrid parliament.
4: Protesters in Madrid, Spain, responded with sadness and anger over the death of 87-year-old Mari Carmen.
5: She's a woman who died of heartbreak. They killed her through heartbreak. Taking an 87-year-old woman out of her home after she had lived in the same house for 70 years, that's killing someone. A year ago, she had such strength, such life, such enthusiasm. It was a joy to see her. And the moment she left that apartment, or rather, the moment they took her out of that apartment, she had to be hospitalized.

0: remember her so that they remember that she died alone, out of her home.
1: Protesters also rallied in Barcelona on Wednesday to decry the death of Mari Carmen.
2: Mari Carmen has died, but she didn't just die, she was killed. The state killed her, the companies killed her, and she has been our inspiration. She's pushed us even more to mobilize, to organize, to fight against those in power.
3: Spanish Prime Minister Pedro Sanchez expressed his condolences, writing, quote, "All my love to Mari Carmen's family and loved ones. A hug also to all those who today feel this loss as our own. Rest in peace," the prime minister wrote. After public outcry, Sanchez dissolved the Spanish parliament Monday after lawmakers refused to pass a broad emergency housing law, including an eviction moratorium. Sanchez called a snap election for November 29th. In a moment, we'll go to Spain for the latest. But first, let's hear Mari Carmen in her own words, speaking on September 27th, after she was evicted from her hospital bed.
4: I want what happened to me to help ensure that it doesn't happen to other people. I wanted to lead people to fight so the unfair laws that allowed for my eviction can be changed. That is why on Tuesday, Mari Carmen's law must be approved, so they can take a first step to end with this. I would like to be there with you, to be camping with you, fighting with you, but I don't have that chance. That is why, from here, I'm asking you all to be brave. Fight to defend what is yours. Please be careful. Keep camping as long as your bodies allow and as long as you want to.
3: That was Maria del Carmen Abascal, known by the world now as Mari Carmen, speaking from her hospital bed. We go now to Spain, where we're joined by the independent Spanish journalist and former Democracy Now! Producer, Maria Carrion. Maria, if you can talk about the significance of the death of Mari Carmen, the response in the streets, and now what could lead to the fall of the Spanish government?
5: Hi, Amy Nermin. Thank you so much for having me on. Mari Carmen has become a symbol, and it's hard to believe that so much has happened in the last 2 weeks since she was evicted on the 23rd of September after living in her home for over 70 years and after activists had blocked the entrance to her building and her apartment with their own bodies, and resulting in massive police brutality. And then the images that have gone around the world of Mari Carmen being taken out on a stretcher and into an ambulance and going into a hospital where she's been able to survive only for 2 weeks. And this shows that what happens to vulnerable people and young people and people of every walk of life here in Spain, when the interest of speculators is more important to those who govern than the well-being of ordinary citizens like Mari Carmen. She literally put her body on the line for 7 years, which is how long she fought this eviction for. And we've seen how she's deteriorated over time, especially the last couple of weeks. But really, since she began fighting for her home. And so she's become a symbol through her own loss of life of the most extreme example of what happens to families and to individuals here whose homes are bought maybe by, vulture funds or investment funds. And like what happened to her, rent gets hiked by as much as 5 times what you can pay. This actual investment fund bought the apartment for very low cost because Mari Carmen was living in it. It was a rent-controlled home, and they knew it very well, and that's why the price was fixed so low. And then they proceeded to look for the way that they could legally

0: expel her from her home. And this is happening all over Spain. The same day that Mari Carmen was evicted from her apartment, a family with two kids was also evicted in Madrid. It's a daily occurrence. And the encampments that have been born out of this outcry for what happened to Mari Carmen, the people who are living on the streets now in small tents and putting their own bodies on the line under, you know, rain and inclement weather, are saying this is enough. And this is what has led to the protests. This is what led finally the Spanish government, which is considered quite progressive, to approve these housing decrees that got voted down in Parliament. This is what resulted in last weekend's massive protests all over Spain, which led Pedro Sánchez, the prime minister, on Monday to dissolve Parliament and call for snap elections, and then proceed to approve these two decrees by a different system that happens once we don't have a working parliament. And who knows what will happen from here to the 29th of November.
1: So Maria, before we conclude, if you could tell us who in Spain, what is it, a regional government, the state government, that is the national government, or a municipal government that's responsible for housing, legislation, and implementation?
0: All of the above. So we have national housing laws, which have to be approved by Parliament. And in this case, these emergency decrees were not. But also regional governments have to implement what the national governmental laws are. And in the case of conservative regional governments, including Madrid's, which is extremely right-wing, they have refused to implement a lot of these housing laws. But anyone, as the activists say, could have stepped in to prevent Mari Carmen and so many other people from being evicted. So it's a collective responsibility, which is why the street has said enough. Everyone needs to be held responsible. And all of these housing decrees are not even enough, because none of them basically are structural and go to the heart of the matter, which is that rents have gone up 80% in the last 10 years, while salaries have not kept up. Young people cannot leave their homes. They cannot become independent or start families. And this is what people are trying to change from the street.
2: I want to end with Mari Carmen in her own words, speaking in May.
3: I'm 87 years old. I live on my own. I don't have a family. And I have been living for 70 years in that house. A vulture fund bought it at the same price I would have been able to buy it. And in 2021, they took me to court because I have an old lifelong rental contract. They tried to evict me on October 2025, and they stopped it. Now they will try to evict me on June 3rd. This government must understand people have the right to have a home, and they cannot evict people so vulture funds become rich without working.
2: That was Mari Carmen speaking in May. She died on Wednesday. We thank Maria Carrion, independent journalist, joining us from Spain. And we will continue to cover this issue tomorrow on Democracy Now! Today, later tonight, there is a major march planned from the main plaza where the encampments have been set up to the apartment building where Mari Carmen lived for over 70 years and was taken out by stretcher in her eviction, dying in the hospital on Wednesday. Thanks for watching Democracy Now! On YouTube. 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
7: Prophet Muhammad, peace be upon him, highly emphasized dental hygiene. He used a natural wooden stick called a miswak to clean his teeth before almost every prayer.
8: Had an accident, a bump, trip or fall? 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
9: We turn now to the AI doc, or How I Became an Apocal Optimist. That's the title of a recent documentary by the Oscar-winning filmmaker Daniel Roher. He made the film as he was about to become a father. The film looks in part on how AI could affect his child's life and humanity's future. The film includes interviews with leading AI CEOs, AI researchers, as well as critics. This is the film's trailer.
10: Your fear of AI is the collapse of humanity.
11: Well, not the collapse, the abrupt extermination. There's a difference.
10: So I started making this movie because my wife is 6 months pregnant. Is now a terrible time to have a kid?
12: I mean, let's be honest. I know people who work on AI risk who don't expect their children to make it to high school.
10: How does AI understand pretty much everything?
13: It's surprisingly straightforward.
12: Intelligence is about recognizing patterns.
14: Patterns.
15: Patterns.
12: Patterns. If you have learned those patterns, you can generate new information. AI is moving so fast.
16: It's being deployed prematurely. There's so much potential for things to go wrong.
10: Why can't we just stop?
14: All these companies are in a race
12: to get AI that's vastly more intelligent than people within this decade.
17: China, North Korea, Russia.
18: Whoever wins is essentially the controller of humankind.
19: We need to take a threat from AI as seriously as global nuclear war.
10: It feels like I have to find these CEOs and get them in the movie.
13: Great.
10: I want to ask you to promise me that this is going to go well.
13: That is impossible.
10: Okay.
13: Am I hopeful? Yes. Am I confident that it'll go right? Absolutely not.
11: AI is the thing that can solve climate change.
20: We could cure most diseases.
16: What if it's expanding what is humanly possible?
11: This is the most extraordinary time ever. The only time more exciting than today is tomorrow.
10: I already love you.
13: Okay. I think if this technology goes wrong, it can go quite wrong.
11: By using AI, we're about to move off of the Earth into the cosmos.
12: If we can be the most mature version of ourselves, there might be a way through this.
13: This is the last mistake we'll ever get to make.
21: The trailer to the new film, The AI Doc, or How I Became
6: an apocalypse optimist. We're joined now by two guests. Daniel Rohr is the film's co-director. He won an Academy Award for his film Navalny. We're also joined by Tristan Harris, who's featured in the film, co-founder of the Center for Humane Technology, previously a Google design ethicist. Daniel Rohr, let's begin with you. This is your film. Explain exactly what an apocalypse optimist is, what inspires you to make this film, and how you feel after going on this journey.
15: Well, Amy, first and foremost, thank you so much for having me on the program. What's an apocalypse optimist? I think an apocalypse optimist is a worldview. An apocalypse optimist is someone who refuses to see this current moment in history as a choice between a doom or utopia, a promise or peril. It's asking people to hold the promise and the peril in the same hand at the same time, to see the nuance and the magnitude of what we're navigating. It's a cautious optimism. It's saying what we're looking at, what this could be, what AI could be for all of us is really amazing, and we could have a wonderful future of abundance where all sorts of terrific things are manifested, but that is not the default path. And you cannot separate the amazing things from the really, really scary things. And that's really what the film's about. For me personally, after making the film, it's been a really interesting experience, Amy, releasing the film and then living through the next 6 months, 7 months of development of the technology and so many of the things that were in the movie just sort of pontificated and theorized that were hypothetical. I've been seeing them come true right after the other. Tristan, who's here with me today, you know, I took notes 3 years ago about things he said could happen that sounded really scary to me 3 years ago. And I'm kind of watching the world around me and I'm seeing a lot of those things come true. And I'm sort of thinking about the film in a different way because the film is framed through the perspectives of the optimists and the pessimists, you know, people who think that this is an amazing technology and who think it's amazing, but we need to be very, very careful about it. And so far, from what I can tell, the people who are advocating for caution are the ones who have been getting things right, and that's really scary.
9: And Tristan Harris, of course, you feature very prominently in this film. Could you explain to us, you know, what Daniel just said, namely that it's not possible to separate the perils of this technology from its promises? And in the film, indeed, you say yourself what Daniel said, namely that by the time the film comes out, what's being discussed in the film as it was being shot will seem, as you put it in the film, clumsy because of the rapid advances since.
21: Yeah, absolutely. So the problem with AI is that the same AI that knows biology so well that it could invent a new medicine or a new cancer drug can't be separated from the AI that knows how to make new pathogens. The same AI that lets your 12-year-old do vibe coding because it knows programming so well that they can just say something and then boom, they get this incredible video game that they created out of nothing. That AI that knows coding so well can't be separated from the AI that knows how to do cyber hacking. I believe just yesterday, South Korean banks were attempted to be hacked. And since the film has come out, we have seen, as Daniel said, evidence rolling so far in only one direction. We hypothesize about AI used in war because the race is for who can pull the trigger faster. Well, did you know that just in the last month, AI almost started a war based on a fabricated or AI-generated intelligence report? The U.S. military swung into action to actually try to intercept a vessel that they thought was carrying, it was the Chinese vessel, they thought was carrying material on it. We hypothesized that AI was going to do more rogue behaviors, not just blackmailing people. And since then, the Hugging Face incident has happened, where an AI went rogue, a whole swarm of AIs, and hacked Hugging Face. And in the third chapter of the story, most people don't know this, the AI turned around after Hugging Face, and it hacked OpenAI, meaning that the rogue AI swarm hacked the AI company that made it. Ajaya Kotra, who is the lead author on that report, said in her blog post about it that this was 50% of the way to a full AI takeover, because if the AIs had actually been even more successful, they already were succeeding at taking over the monitoring infrastructure at OpenAI. That's like, if I can take over the security cameras and put in a different feed, they took over the evaluation infrastructure. And so the evidence is crystal clear. Everything that people who've been warning about this technology have been saying for the last many years that we all predicted, it's all happening. And I'm in Reykjavik right now, in Iceland, actually, because the film is about to be screened to the entire population on television, both tonight and tomorrow night. And it's actually for the upcoming 40th anniversary of when President Reagan and President Gorbachev met in Reykjavik in Iceland in 1986 to negotiate the nuclear arms control talks, when everyone thought, you're a dreamer, that's impossible, that'll never happen. But faced with the brink of annihilation with nuclear weapons, two leaders came together and successfully negotiated. Actually, the first meeting wasn't successful, but it led to and opened the door to the necessary coordination. And we have to make that happen again right now.
9: Well, I want to turn to a clip from the documentary film, The AI Doc. This clip begins with you, Tristan.
0: When you can simulate a human mind that is doing human cognition and can do reasoning, that is a new sort of tier of AI that we have to distinguish from previous AI.
1: When that happens, by the way, that's when you would hire one of those AGIs instead of a person.
22: Most jobs in our economy, it can do.
23: It can work 24 hours a day, never gets tired, never gets bored.
24: They don't need to sleep, they don't need breaks, they're like not gonna join a union.
22: Won't complain, won't whistleblow.
24: More than 100 times cheaper than humans working at minimum wage.
22: Not only will they be doing everything, but they'll be doing it faster.
0: The same intelligence that powers that can also look at the patterns and movements and articulating muscles and, you know, robotics. And so it's not just gonna automate desk jobs, that's just the beginning. It will automate all physical labor.
24: There's no way humans are going to compete with them.
9: So, Tristan, if you could elaborate on this and also respond to what people in these tech companies say, namely that there will be so many jobs created as a result of this AI revolution.
21: Yeah, well, so here's the thing. If I'm a law firm and I have a bunch of work to do, is it my incentive to hire an expensive paralegal and pay them? Or should I just hire GPT-6, which will work, as they said in the film, for less than minimum wage, will never file a lawsuit if I fire them, will never get sick, never has kids that are complaining, is completely reliable? No, I'm going to hire the AI. And so while there's been a short uptick in jobs, that job loss has not happened immediately, that's like saying when the Model T was introduced, imagine a bunch of horses saying, well, there's more horses being used today than ever before. Well, that's just at a moment right before this new automation of all this labor is happening. And the evidence continues to pile up that AI is doing things that humans could never do. So just, I think yesterday, OpenAI announced that their GPT-6 model had solved, I think it was like hundreds of the frontier math problems that had never been solved. So mathematicians are now basically being out of a job. It's generating proofs that are so complex that even the mathematicians, it would take years for them to actually evaluate all of the insights. And that's why people are so excited about the technology. But even, for example, in this Hugging Face incident, where you had this swarm of AIs hack Hugging Face in such an elaborate way that it generated 50 petabytes of data, which would take 66 million years for a human to go through and try to understand what this rogue swarm did. So in other words, we're generating more complexity in the world than we as humans know how to even oversight. So how do you do oversight of a technology that is more intelligent than you, reasoning in more complex ways and generating more things that we don't understand that would take us millions of years to even understand? OpenAI is currently spending, I think, $500,000, I think it's per day, to basically analyze what happened in both the Hugging Face incident and it hacking all these different governments. And even the people building this technology, 1,300 employees have now signed a letter saying, please help us slow down. We do not know how to do this safely. If 1,300 employees of Lockheed Martin, the defense contractor, signed a letter saying we don't know how to build nuclear weapons more powerful than the current ones without it going critical. Would you listen to them?
6: I want to play another clip from the documentary, The AI Doc, directed by Daniel Rohr. He made the film as he was about to become a father of his first son.
10: Do you think now is a good time to have a kid? Do you want to have kids one day? Is that something that you're into or not really?
2: I confess, I think that's like, boy, let's get through this critical period.
10: Do you have any kids?
3: I do not.
10: Is that something you want to do? Have children, have a family?
3: In some other world than this world, sure, I would have kids.
10: Would you want to start a family? Would you want to have kids? Is that something you're thinking about?
6: So that's a clip from the AI doc, or How I Became an Apocaloptimist. And Daniel Rohr, you're asking that question. That's your journey throughout this film. Right before you came on, well, we know you had your first baby. Now you've had a second. Maybe that's an answer to the question. But if you can talk about what you took away from this film, what still scares you most, and you think what, an international treaty needs to be signed?
15: What did I take away from this film? You know, I'm scared. I'm really scared. And I'm struggling in my own life to sort of compartmentalize what I learned, what I know, what I understand, what I see happening around me, in the context of now being a father to two young boys. That's really scary for me. And I have I'm still, Amy, coping with the trying to come up with the coping mechanisms to not go crazy, because sometimes I feel like the anxiety is overwhelming. And then sometimes I have good days where I don't think about AI. But it is so ever present around us, and it's taking over, you know, our human systems, and it's impossible to avoid. And, you know, in order to steer this thing in a direction that is more safe and responsible for my kids, for all of our kids, for our collective future, there's a whole host of basic interventions that could happen that won't stifle innovation, as so many critics point to, that are just common sense sort of safeguards that could be implemented. It doesn't seem controversial to me to get all the powerful big nations together and you know, pledge that they won't use AI to create bioweapons, or they won't use AI in the command, control, and launch facilities infrastructure of nuclear weapons. That just seems very basic. Now, we have to go a lot further. Tristan can speak to that in much more detail than I can, but what I'm advocating for certainly is just the very basic common sense guardrails that seem silly to even say out loud. Like, yeah, no AI in nuclear command and control. How about that? But that's not written anywhere. And those are the type of things that we can implement right now to try and avert a really scary thing from happening, a really scary event from taking place.
9: So, Tristan, could you elaborate on this? Because you've said on social media, quote, the two superpowers, that is the U.S. and China, need to come together to prevent a third superpower of uncontrollable AI. So if you could just explain, you know, what would a controllable AI look like? Who would be responsible for implementation? Do we rely on AI companies to self-regulate? How could governments around the world come to, as Amy asked about a treaty of for international cooperation, what would that entail?
21: Yeah. Well, first, don't lose hope. Clarity is agency, right? The second that we see the evidence, this Hugging Face incident, these rogue AI swarms that we see more and more evidence every day, we should see it as a gift, because we got lucky. we're seeing this risk of uncontrollable AI swarms, not as a hypothetical scenario, but as a real scenario. If I'm the head of the Chinese Communist Party's military, when I hear that AIs are going rogue and hacking cryptocurrency or hacking into systems, do I feel like excited about that? Or do I feel calm about that? No, I feel terrified as a mammal, as a human being. If I'm the head of the US Joint Chiefs of Staff, do you think I feel confident like everything's gonna be fine? No, that's terrifying as a human being. So the logic of this arms race, right? What Daniel did so brilliantly in the movie is articulate the arms race behind this race. And the race changes as soon as the fear of all of us losing becomes bigger than the fear of me losing to you. And the uncontrollable behavior is the evidence of that. And there's a large precedent for us doing this in the past. So for example, we can coordinate on safety even while we're competing. So for example, in the 1960s, India and Pakistan were in a shooting war. They're actually in active conflict and competition with each other. And they still signed the Indus Water Treaty to protect the existential safety of their shared water supply. On the International Space Station, you have astronauts from the US and Russia who maybe down on planet Earth are in a conflict, but up there when you're in one safe container that you need to be safe, you can collaborate on existential safety. And so what I think is that as soon as this, what the press and the media need to do and what everyone can do is to help the rest of the world understand why AI is uncontrollable. And you can have uncontrollable AI that's not too powerful, and that's okay. But once it gets so powerful that it's breaking out of sandboxes, it's happening with all the companies and no one knows how to stop it, that's the stopping point. And again, just to repeat, 1,300 employees of the companies are saying we need to slow down. The CEO of Microsoft AI said we should not create something that we cannot control. Peggy Noonan at the Wall Street Journal says that we need to pause. Steve Bannon and Bernie Sanders, I was on stage with them, not with them, but right after them at the Pro-Human Assembly just 2 weeks ago, where they're saying we need to pause. So when in history do you have the Bernie to Bannon coalition or the B2B coalition and all of these people from across the spectrum, including their own employees, saying this is the red line? And China originally responded to the US talking about global warming, thinking that it was a hoax, that it was something meant to slow down Chinese economic growth. Until they got their own scientific clarity about the nature of that problem, and then they became the leaders in the green revolution. So I think we're at that point in the story where once we can see that this is not a hoax, that these are all incredibly real and vivid and urgent harms, the two countries have to come together, and they can start by doing things in their own domestic countries. And we can do this. And in Reykjavik, again, when President Reagan and Gorbachev met, they didn't have all the answers about how would they verify an international agreement. But the point was that they committed to taking steps to make that possible, even despite the fact that they didn't see how immediately. But we have to make those steps right now, not a month from now, not 2 months from now, today.
9: And could you explain, Tristan, where do things stand at the moment? Was what happened in the Hugging Face incident a clear sign of the fact that these bots are actually teaching themselves? Is this recursive self-improvement? And if so, what is your sense of how far away we are from AGI, from artificial general intelligence?
6: And explain what that term means.
21: Sure, yeah. There's a distinction here. Let's just talk about recursive self-improvement. So what is that? That's when essentially, right now, if you go to OpenAI, it's a big building in San Francisco, you go into it, there's thousands of engineers, they type on keyboards every day, and they use AI to try to build the next version. So GPT-6 that builds, they build GPT-7. But right now, that's because the humans are doing that work. Recursive self-improvement is when GPT-6 can go invent new research ideas. They can run new experiments. The AIs, basically the swarm of AIs, do all the research. And then soon what you have is an AI that's actually building its own successor without human oversight in a loop. And that just goes like this, and you get this exponential growth. And it's important to note that the companies are in a race to recursive self-improvement. That's really been the race the whole time. 3 years ago, we knew this. But if I was just at a conference in San Francisco over the weekend with the leading people from the labs, including like the chief scientists, and what's crystal clear is that they don't have a plan for how this can go well at the current speed. They don't have a plan. And they're asking clearly, all the CEOs, all, I know people are skeptical of the CEOs, you're right to be skeptical of them. But when you have all of the employees and the chief scientists saying, please help us slow down, that is a red line. It is not in the interest of anyone to do recursive self-improvement before we know how to do it safely. And I think they will get to that point as soon as 6 months from now. So we have a very short timeline. We can do this, but we need the companies, for example, to be able to verify that all the compute in those data centers, instead of going to training new models, is going to instead to applications. We would have 10 years of economic prosperity and scientific advancement from just what we have right now. So this is possible, but we have to act in this moment.
9: So Tristan, before we end, we just have a minute. Could you explain what the significance was of AlphaFold, specifically for medicine, apparently the most important scientific achievement, or among them, of AI?
21: Yeah, well, AlphaFold was created by Google DeepMind, and it's an example, by the way, of controllable AI. So it's a form of AI that's discovering new proteins and how proteins fold. But it's different. It's not the it's not an AI agent that can do hacking and starts to go rogue and starts to know when it's being tested and change what it's doing. It's a different kind of AI. So AlphaFold is a perfect example of, we could accelerate more scientific controllable forms of AI that advance science, that advance medicine. We can even, advance self-driving cars, right? There's lots of AI that we can build and advance that, by the way, because of the current AI arms race, that all the money is getting sucked away from those narrow AI applications and getting pushed into this general recursive self-improvement direction. And so that's actually, the current race has been slowing down a lot of things that would actually be beneficial to society right now. And by the way, China's approach to AI has been more of these narrow approaches. They're also building general intelligence, but they're more concerned about applications to benefit, education, healthcare, robotics. And they're focusing on those narrow applications rather than building this kind of God in a box that goes rogue and is uncontrollable.
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8: Malcolm X was an American Muslim minister and human rights activist who was a prominent figure during the civil rights movement. A spokesman for the Nation of Islam until 1964, he was a vocal advocate for black empowerment and the promotion of Islam within the black community.
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20: The following program is a seerah by Abdul Nasir Jangda.
26: It's mentioned in the narration that the Prophet ﷺ was with some of the Sahaba and he walked by kind of like a big rock, a boulder that had kind of always just been there. You know, by the side of the road, it's Mecca, it's a mountainous region. So there's this big boulder that had just always been there. And the Prophet ﷺ walked by and he kind of stopped and looked over at the rock and he told the Sahaba radiallahu anhum that I remember the days even before Nubuwa, the days before Hira, the days before Iqra, that when I used to walk by this rock, it used to say salam to me. And I used to keep walking because I didn't know what to make of that. So I would keep walking. So this is a reality. The whole creation of Allah recognizes. Allah tells us in the Quran, "Wa in min shay'in illa yusabbihu bihamdihi, walakin la tafqahuna tasbihahum." Allah says that each and every single thing, and Allah uses the word shay, wa shay lil ma'qul wa li ghayr al ma'qul. That lil aqil wa li ghayr dhawil uqul. That the word shay is for intelligent, sentient beings and for inanimate objects. The word shay is for anything and everything. Allah says that every single thing in the creation of God praises and glorifies and praises Allah subhanahu wa ta'ala, their Lord and their Master. But Allah says, you are unable to comprehend and understand. That's why Allah doesn't say you don't hear, because we do hear some of the praises of the creation of Allah. And that's why the scholars mentioned that many things from the sounds that animals make, to some of the sounds that even things that might seem like inanimate objects to us, like the beauty and the magnificence of Allah's creation, the thunder, the sound of water, the sound of streams and rain and trees blowing in the wind, that we don't comprehend the fact that they are praising and glorifying Allah subhanahu wa ta'ala. So there's nothing limiting or restricting or taking away from the fact that that same creation of Allah also recognized the Messenger of Allah, Muhammad Rasulullah sallallahu alayhi wa sallam, and attested to his prophethood and the fact that he is a Messenger of God. So this tree comes and stands before the Prophet sallallahu alayhi wa sallam, and then the Prophet sallallahu alayhi wa sallam says, irji'i ila makanik. Then the Prophet sallallahu alayhi wa sallam said, now you return back to your place. Faraja'ati ila makaniha. And then the tree returned back to its place. The tree returned back to its place. What happened after this? Ibn Kathir rahimahullah ta'ala presents us two stories. He presents two stories to us. Two narrations. One of the narrations mentions that Rukana sees this, doesn't say anything, and he goes to his people, his tribe, his family, and he says, Ya Bani Abd Munaf, Sahiru bi sahibikum ahl al-ard, that everything existing on the face of the earth has now been enchanted by the magic of this man. فَوَاللَّهِ مَا رَأَيْتُ أَسْحَرَ مِنْهُ قَطُّ, I've never seen a greater magician than him. ثُمَّ 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That is one narration. Ibn Kathir rahimahullah ta'ala, however, says that Imam at-Tirmidhi, the great scholar of hadith, actually says about this particular narration that ends in this fashion with Rukana the wrestler not believing, not accepting Iman, and in fact going back to his people and saying that he's a magician and his magic is more powerful than anything I've ever seen. Imam at-Tirmidhi rahimahullah says that this narration does not authenticate fully. This is not an authentic narration. But there are multiple objections that Imam Tirmidhi rahimahullahu ta'ala has to this particular narration. So rather, instead of that, Ibn Kathir rahimahullah brings another narration which is authenticated through multiple sources, and he says that this is the actual more authentic and appropriate ending of this particular story, that they actually wrestled three times, the Prophet ﷺ body slammed him three times. At the end of three times, then... And the narration actually even mentions that Rukana, the Prophet ﷺ did not engage in the bet, but Rukana kept saying, when the Prophet ﷺ first told him that if I beat you, then you'll listen to what I have to say. And Rukana said, yeah, and on top of that, I'll give you 100 sheep. Like I'll give you 100 goats. And the Prophet ﷺ said, I don't need your goats. I don't need your money. But he said, no, I'll give you 100 goats. Like saying, like, let's play 1-on-1 to 10 and I'll spot you 9 points. So Rukana was very cocky. He was very arrogant. And what happens is the second time when the Prophet ﷺ challenges him again, then Rukana says, yeah, I'll listen to you if you beat me, and 100 more goats. And the third time he says 100 more goats. So basically he owed the Prophet ﷺ, had that type of gambling been permissible, he would have owed the Prophet ﷺ 300 goats. But Muhammad Rasulullah ﷺ, even though the ayat about the prohibition of gambling did not come down, yet this was still a very unethical, immoral practice that was understood by the noble people of that time to be unethical and immoral, to the extent that it says Muhammad Rasulullah ﷺ, Muhammad ibn Abdullah, Abu Bakr as-Siddiq, and Uthman ibn Affan, Abdurrahman bin Auf, people of this caliber and this character were known. They had a reputation that these people had not ever drank alcohol, they had never committed fornication or adultery, and these people had never gambled. They did not gamble. So it was still understood to be an immoral practice, and noble people, people of dignity and honor, did not gamble. So the Prophet ﷺ told him, no, I will not accept whatever bet that you put on the fight. All I want you to do is listen to the message I have to say. And then that story transpired where the Prophet ﷺ told him, because Rukana is just beside himself. He's baffled. He's like, I don't understand what's going on. This is the most unbelievable thing that's ever occurred in my life. That you beat me not once but three times. I don't understand. And the Prophet ﷺ said, let me show you something more amazing than that, Rukana. And then he called the tree, and the tree came, and he returned, told the tree to return back to its place. And the tree, by the command and the will of Allah, returned back to its place. And then the Prophet ﷺ told him about Islam. And at the end of that, Rukana, he says to the Prophet of Allah ﷺ, he says, Ya Muhammad, ma wada'a dhahri ila al-ardi ahadun qablak. Nobody has ever put my back to the ground. Nobody has ever put my back to the ground. وَمَا أَحَدٌ أَبْغَضُ إِلَيَّ مِنْكَ. And he says, to be very honest with you, when I first walked across you in the marketplace, when you stopped me and started to talk to me, you saw me kind of, you know, give you the cold shoulder. You saw me give you the cold shoulder. Like I said, Rukana really didn't acknowledge the presence of the Prophet ﷺ. Why? Because he says, وَمَا أَحَدٌ أَبْغَضُ إِلَيَّ مِنْكَ. He says, because there's nobody on the face of this earth that I hate more than I hate you. I dislike you. I don't like what you talk about. I don't like what you stand for. I don't like what I hear about you. I don't like, you know, these people that keep company with you. I just don't like you. But he says, what I've seen, what I've experienced today, leads me to the undeniable fact and truth of وَأَنَا أَشْهَدُ أَنْ لَا إِلَهَ إِلَّا اللَّهِ وَأَنَّكَ رَسُولُ اللَّهِ. But right now, standing right here, that's all past, that's all history. I bear witness, I give testimony to the fact that there's absolutely nothing, no one worthy of worship except for Allah, and that you are the messenger of God. فقام عنه رسول الله صلى الله عليه وسلم ورد عليه غنمه. The Prophet صلى الله عليه وسلم said, "All right, Rukana, congratulations, Mubarak. Now go about your way before I body slam you again. now get going." And then he said, "Now, and you keep your goats. You keep your goats. I don't want these things. This is not why I came to talk to you." And so we see the tact of the Prophet ﷺ. And to be very, very honest with you, I have like a collection of narrations about this particular incident from multiple different sources of the seerah all in front of me, and not a single narration actually mentions, because there's a lot of detail in the narrations. It mentions how the Prophet ﷺ slammed him, how many times he slammed him, the whole conversation between them. Not even in one of the narrations that it actually mentioned that the Prophet ﷺ like really sat down and gave him a lecture about Islam. But he understood people, and he dealt with people as people. He realized that they're human beings. They have personalities. And he approached each person as appropriate to that person and their personality. That was Muhammad Rasulullah sallallahu alaihi wasallam. That there are some things that are consistent in da'wah. We talk about the oneness of God. We use the Qur'an as much as we can. We have to have good character. But at the same time, we have to also understand that da'wah isn't this one-size-fits-all type of deal. But if we are meant to be effective, if we want to be effective da'is, du'at, we want to be effective in preaching and teaching the message of Islam, we have to first and foremost live amongst people. We have to ourselves interact with people, understand people, and then approach people through the best means possible. And we see the Prophet ﷺ here. Who can give a better lecture than Muhammad Rasulullah ﷺ? Whose lecture would you rather hear than Muhammad Rasulullah ﷺ? The people who are the Sahaba, the actual believers, the Sahaba to Kiram radiallahu anhum, talk about a day, Umar ibn al-Khattab, even though this is Medinan, this is around the Medinan era, the Medinan period, where then they had enough training and ability and development of Iman to where they were ready for learning at that level. But take into consideration, the Umar ibn al-Khattab radiallahu anhu says, the Prophet started talking after Fajr and he spoke all the way to Dhuhr. And we didn't, not a single person moved from their place. And then we pray Dhuhr, and he talked from Dhuhr till Asr. Not a single person moved. Then he talked from Asr to Maghrib, not a single person moved. And he spoke from Maghrib to Isha, and not a single person could just pull themselves away from that gathering. Until finally after Isha, he said, "Everybody go." I mean, so who could speak better than Prophet ﷺ? But even then the Prophet ﷺ understands, okay, who is this person? Where is this person coming from? What's the personality of this person? How to best approach this person? He's motivated, he has full conviction. Think about the type of convictions you need to take on the strongest, most powerful man amongst your people. You gotta really believe. He's very motivated, he doesn't back down from it. Oh, he looks like he doesn't want to talk to me. The Prophet ﷺ is driven and motivated. But then he's very tactful. He has strategy, appropriateness. And that's the da'wah of the Prophet ﷺ. I remember one time with one of my teachers, who's, mashallah, very, very well known for teaching and preaching throughout, you know, Pakistan and even other parts of the world. Even he's traveled quite far and wide. Mulana Tariq Jamil, may Allah subhanahu wa ta'ala bless him and preserve him. I remember being with him, traveling with him, and we went to go visit an individual. This was a man, he seemed to be kind of a wealthy man. He owned like a lot of property and land, and he had these. So we went and we sat down there, and it was really difficult to kind of gain an audience with this particular individual. He was very powerful, he was very politically involved, and you know, so he was kind of hard to get access to. And finally we were able to kind of get some access to him. And he was actually staying at that time kind of on his ranch, if you will, on his farm, his plantation. So we went to go visit him over there. And they asked us to have a seat. And typically, like it was known, it was expected, like he'll give you 10 minutes tops. He comes out, you basically say what you want, and then he's busy, he's got to go. So he comes out, we say salam, salam. You know, he really, the sheikh I'm talking about is a huge scholar. He's a remarkable scholar, he's very well known. But it doesn't really register with him that he's anybody or somebody or whatever. He just kind of comes out, salam alaikum, yes, how can I help you? And while we were sitting there waiting, you know, he was just kind of looking around the ranch, just kind of scoping out the territory. And when he comes and sits down, then he kind of says, hey, I noticed your stables over there. So you got horses? And he goes, yeah, I got horses. And he starts to kind of talk to him. He's like, what kind of horses do you got? And he's like, you know, he figures like, I don't know if this guy really knows what he's talking about. So he kind of tells him a little bit, I got these kind of horses, expecting he's just going to, you know, especially see he's kind of like somebody who looks a little more Molvi, and he just figures like, why is it, what's this guy going to know about? It's like talking to me about cars. But little do you know that I drive a Camaro, right? So it's like trying to talk to me about cars. Somebody's going to be like, oh, really? Okay, I'm going to talk to the Sheikh about cars. Like, yeah, this is going to be fun. So he kind of mentions a little something about his horses. And the Sheikh starts like talking to him about all these different types of lineages of horses and the types of horses and what region they're from and what breed they are and how big their build is versus how fast their speed is. And he starts like going into it, like scientifically. You know, I mean, this is Irving, like when you guys talk about computers and technology, you know, the conversation, like it sounds like a foreign language. I don't even understand what you're talking about. So it's kind of like that conversation. I had no idea what they were talking about. I'm from Texas. And if anybody should have known horses, it was me. But I didn't even know what they were talking about. And literally, he spoke to him we were there for about 2 hours. We were sitting in that one place for about 2 hours. About 30 minutes into the conversation, he calls one of the workers. And he calls him and the maid or someone, and he says, oh, bring some tea. And they bring some tea. And after another 30 minutes, he says, oh, bring some juice. And they bring some juice. And at the end of that 2 hour conversation, he's like, come on in, have lunch with me. You guys probably haven't eaten anything. You've been here for 2 hours. Come have lunch with me. He actually invited us into his house. And then we were able to actually talk to him. And he actually accommodated, you know, some of the requests that we came to make of him. So it was remarkable. So, but when I was sitting there for 2 hours, and I was still a youngin at that point, I would understand now what the Sheikh was doing, but I was a youngin at that point, you know, a student of knowledge, you know? So I'm sitting there thinking, this is a Sheikh who's an ocean of ilm, and he's sitting here talking about something like the dunya, like horses. Astaghfirullah, astaghfirullah. You know, I took out my tasbih and started doing istighfar, you know? Talking about the dunya, astaghfirullah, astaghfirullah, right? And I'm just sitting there thinking, 2 hours, you talk about horses, like what kind of dawah is this? Only to realize that after 2 hours, this man, who was known to be confrontational, he was known to have a dislike for religious people. He hated religious people. That's not an exaggeration of the truth. He invites us into his home, breaks bread with us, introduces us to his children, his family. We actually ended up praying inside of his home. The Sheikh led the prayer, he prayed behind the Sheikh, we all made jama'ah. And then finally at the end of it, he accommodates our request and actually came out to one of the Sheikh's programs after that. So this is wisdom, this is da'wah. أُدْعُوا إِلَىٰ سَبِيلِ رَبِّكَ بِالْحِكْمَةِ وَالْمَوْعِظَةِ الْحَسَنَةِ. With wisdom and with a beautiful reminder. A helpful, beautiful reminder for people. Helpful, wholesome, beneficial for them. Not talking down to them. Not yelling at them, not preaching down to them, but lifting them up by means of your beautiful words and your wisdom. And that's what we see with Muhammad Rasulullah.

prophet ﷺ after 10 years of preaching. 10 years of preaching. And the society is still pitted against them. The city is still at his throat. He hasn't lost any of his motivation. He's just as inspired as he was on day one. Just as driven and motivated and convinced of the truth of his message. And look at the resourcefulness, the wisdom, and the beauty of the way that he communicates this message. May Allah subhanahu wa ta'ala give us all the ability to follow in the footsteps of Rasulullah sallallahu alayhi wa sallam. And may Allah subhanahu wa ta'ala grant us all that same conviction, that motivation, and that wisdom in the way that we preach and teach the religion of Islam. Subhanallah wa bihamdihi, subhanakallah wa bihamdik, nashhadu wa la ilaha illa anta, nastaghfiruka wa natubu ilayk. 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
3: 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That glad tidings for the one who finds in his book of deeds a great amount of istighfar.
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3: Assalamu alaikum wa rahmatullah. 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

0: It's wow. just like that.
1: Yeah, so that's £30 extra somehow.
0: Somehow, £30. Mm. And I kept looking at her saying, what did you add in that cost me £30 more? But there was, and it was essential items. It was nothing there that I thought, no, I, you know. And so it's very hard. And I think we live in a world of denial about how much we're spending. So it's really, to write it down, it's a bit like calories, isn't it? Yeah. Knowing how much you're eating and not eating. We underestimate how much we are actually eating. But when you write it down.
1: Absolutely.
0: And anything that's written down on paper and you can see where the money's going, it makes things a lot more clearer. But what's nice about the workshop is that it is a space for those people yes. that can claim benefits that are probably not claiming any state benefits. Mm. And they are in a position to get some support and they can be signposted to the right direction.
1: Absolutely.
0: So I think that's the important thing there as well. Sometimes we think, no, we're not going to be entitled to that. And, you know, it could just change the way our expenditure is going there as well. So just around finance, can you just offer some advice or any resources that the workshop may offer as well? Families struggling to keep up with the rising costs of living, you know, because as we said, turn on the news and the gas prices have gone up, petrol yeah. prices has gone up. So, you know, it can have a knock-on effect on, you know, people just want to stay at home. I don't want to move because if I move, it's going to cost me. So how, you know, what tools or resources can people have?
1: Yeah, so we use and one of our partners, Utilita. Mm-hmm. So we and all the workshops, all the slides you take away with you. So all the information you can share with your family.
0: Well,
1: so for example, Utilita will be a place where it's a website where you can go and you can compare gas and electric prices.
0: Okay.
1: Now, obviously, we're not advisors, so we can only give informed information. Yeah. Everyone has to make their own decisions about whether they switch their gas or electric. Yeah. But again, it's that moment of, okay, let me check.
0: Mm.
1: Actually, is it with British Gas or whatever, EDF or whatever? And actually, is somebody else doing a better deal? Is somebody else doing a fixed deal that will actually mean that my gas and electric will be a certain amount
0: fixed,
1: per month?
0: Yes.
1: Fixed. Because that fixed situation, when you go back to your expenditure, will not change. So in your mind, you're thinking, wow, it's only fixed for whatever it is versus it's variable. And then, you know, I know there is a cap, but at the end of the day, you know, it's really important to keep on top of our finances. Yeah. And Neil and I come from a banking background, so I can give the extra help with the banking side of it.
0: That,
1: you know, what we find is people don't do this enough, shop around. But Utilita is a website we use. So like I said, we can't advise anyone, but we can give you informed choice and support to say, try this, try
0: absolutely,
1: that.
0: Absolutely, And, you know, you're right. People don't shop around.
1: No.
0: And I think there's a lot of reservations around it. Some of it's loyalty. You know, my dad especially, when it comes to, I'm like, Dad, you know, you can get this a little bit cheaper. You know, can we look around here? And my dad's like, no, but I've been with them for like 10 years. I can't change. I said, Dad, you can change because as a loyal customer, if you've been with them for 10 years, they should be offering you something a bit better and they're not. So you need to either make that known to them that I'm going to leave you. And if you're not going to offer me anything, then I'm going to go. But, you know, it's the unknown. It's stepping into the unknown.
1: It is. And it is tricky. You know, we get it. But that's why this is a good space to do that.
0: Yes. Yes.
1: Have a bit of a, I always say, an MOT of your finances.
0: Yes.
1: You know, like that safe space. We provide free teas and coffees. Sit with other people in a similar situation who are looking to learn and listen to the practical tips and just focus on a few bits that are going to be hopefully life changing.
0: Yes, absolutely. Yes. And you know, that's important there. I think, you know, getting those skills there. And I think it's also having that confidence because, you know, we often think that, oh, I'd like to look around or I'd like to make that plunge and take that switch. But, you know, and you touched on something very important there about having a fixed amount coming out to then having a variable rate changes the dynamic, because then you can actually say this is my fixed cost on a monthly basis, whereas it's fluctuating, then you know you don't know. And you know, as the winter approaches, it's going to be even harder to monitor these things because, you know, I'm feeling cold today already, and so I dread what winter's going to bring on me. So we've got a few minutes now, believe it or not, until the first half of the show ends. So I will go into the next section around smart shopping, because that's something something

0: that I'm sure will appeal to lots of listeners. High grocery prices, as I felt yesterday, affect everyone. What are the key few smart shopping tricks that you can share with listeners to just to stretch that budget a little bit?
1: Yeah, so we go through so many tips, practical tips. One of them is we use a website called Hello Supermarket, which is really good because what it will do is compare supermarket prices. So you can at one point see exactly, and we know some of the Aldi's, Lidl's, the Tesco's, the Sainsbury's, Asda's and all of the rest of it, you know, who are doing what. And so you can actually get a bit more information. I think that's really important. I think a couple of tips. Yeah. So we talk about Tesco Club Card. So actually one of my team did a session last week and we helped a lady get the Tesco Club Card on her app, which was brilliant because I'm a Tesco fan. And you know, it does make a difference.
0: I don't like how supermarkets do this, that if you have a loyalty scheme with them, you get almost half the price of what the standard price is, but you do save a lot of money doing that. And there are lots of loyalty schemes with lots of supermarkets where there are those benefits around there. But one of the things that I wanted to touch on there was, and I'm not going to name the brands, but brand shopping, we've got fixated on getting warped into by TV adverts of, oh, that brand is the brand. And that's how. I think in lockdown, we really struggled finding baked beans, and my children love baked beans, beans on toast, beans on jacket potatoes, beans on everything. They would just eat baked beans. And that's our staple tinned food that I like to keep in the house. And one of the things that we learned is that we had to try different brands, and we actually found that the non-branded items were so much better. Now, we've got about 40 seconds, believe it or not, to the break. So we are going to touch on that, listeners, but I want listeners to have a think about that as well. Have you swapped brands and found that you've saved money and actually enjoy the supermarket brands better than the top brands there? Do share that with us, and I will get Anita to go in a little bit more detail after that. So that's for you to think about over the break. But now we are heading over to a short commercial break. We are taking in text messages and WhatsApp messages on the studio number 0777 9481 822. I still have to look up there to make sure I'm getting those numbers right. So ping us a message if you've got anything to say or share with us around today's topic. But for now, go refill your brew and join us after a short commercial break. Assalamu alaikum.
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4: Kyrie Andrew Irving, nicknamed Little Mountain, is an American professional basketball player for the Brooklyn Nets of the NBA. He was named the Rookie of the Year after being selected by the Cleveland Cavaliers with the first overall pick in the 2011 NBA draft. A seven-time All-Star and three-time member of the All-NBA team, he won an NBA championship with the Cavaliers in 2016.
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0: Good morning and Asalaamu Alaikum. Welcome back to Mother's Planet. It's Friday 9th of October and the time has now just gone 10:30. I am your host Neelam and joining me in the studio this morning is my guest Anita. Morning.
1: Good morning.
0: And so this morning Anita and I have been talking about the unveiling the Essentials Workshop run by Luton Food Bank and the financing aspect of it and how important it is. And then just before the break we touched on smart shopping and looking at ways of shopping smart and using the loyalty systems within the supermarkets. And then we touched on brand shopping. Now, you know, I won't be mentioning brands, but trying things from supermarket branded, the cost of them is some of them are half the price. So, you know, making that change and that switch. And I did reach out to the listeners and ask if anyone did do any swap brands. I think I watched a program. There's a program run on the BBC where they do help people shop better, and I've forgotten the name of the program. It's quite a well-known program, it'll come to me. But it's something around smart shopping and it's trying to get people and families to just shop better. So what they did is they took the labels off all the tins and they put the it was beans that they tested, and they put the beans in plates and they got the families to try them. And you know, this one particular family said, nope, we are stuck with this brand, we've only ever eaten this brand, we refuse. And they ate they tried a plate and they said, this is actually quite nice. And the one that they thought that they would never leave is what they thought was disgusting.
1: Oh my goodness.
0: And it was so hilarious to watch, because when he unveiled that, the family was shocked that they said that we cannot believe that we thought this would be a brand that we cannot leave. It's, you know, and actually we found the and it was half the price. And he said, if you just, you sometimes you have to take that plunge and just say, okay, we normally buy this, but let's give it a go. Let's try. I do that all the time. And I have, there's some things that we've think, actually, this is really nice, we're going to continue buying this. Or there's others that we've just said, no, we're going to just not do that again. But you have to take that. You have to take that leap.
1: Yeah, you do. Maybe you should challenge your listeners to do a bit of a taste test. But no, absolutely. You know, look, there's so many brands out there. Mm. And sometimes it is about trying different things, looking for those deals, using the reward, whether it's Sainsbury's, Tesco's, whatever the supermarket is, and, mm-hmm. and seeing what deals they do, because yeah. that's really important. Remember yeah. the yellow label at Tesco.
0: Yeah.
1: Going shopping very early morning to get those discounted, you know, items yeah. or late at night where they're, you know, they've got a day or so with expiry yeah. dates. And I think just touching on expiry dates and best before, let's just remember that that is just a guide.
0: Yeah.
1: You know, food wastage is massive.
0: Yes.
1: So, you know, we're good at recycling and using up vegetables and yeah. things, but let's be mindful about food wastage.
0: Food. Yeah.
1: And that goes to something that we talk about in one of the workshops, is about planning our meals.
0: Mm-hmm.
1: And we give everybody a meal planner.
0: Mm-hmm.
1: And not only then can you look at, A, is, am I feeding my children mm-hmm. and my family nutritious, balanced meals mm-hmm. with some vegetables in? But more importantly, actually, that planner then gives me an idea of what should go on my shopping list.
0: Yes.
1: So it easily transfers.
0: Yeah.
1: And then going back to what we talked about earlier about that impulse buying at supermarkets, it won't be there
0: yeah.
1: because you've planned your week ahead.
0: Yes.
1: You've got your shopping list.
0: Yeah.
1: You can tick off or yeah. get one of your children to tick off if they're yeah. coming with yeah. you. So no overbuying, no food wastage, no impulse buying. So again, that helps with budgeting. And it's just tips like that that do make a difference.
0: And do you have any tips around, you know, the bulk buying? Because I think you turn on the news and they're panicking everyone. I had my mother-in-law, phone me a couple of weeks ago because I asked her, I said, I'm going supermarket shopping. And I tend to do that. I do always just ring up and say, Mum, do you need anything? You know, or my mother-in-law, do you need anything? You know, I'm here. I can grab it for you. And that's quite nice to do as well. And she said, I've been watching the news and they're telling us to stock up on certain items. Do you know what those items? And I said, no, don't listen to it. I said, turn it off. Yeah. She said, I recorded it because I thought I'll come back to it later and jot down the things that I need. And I said, they're going to tell you things that you won't need. You don't eat half a thing that they're going to tell you to stock up on. Mm. So I said, don't listen to it. So, you know, what's your thoughts and, you know, how does the workshop address things like bulk buying?
1: Yeah. So firstly, I think what we need to be careful about is social media gives a lot of misinformation and scaremongery. You know, we need to filter that out of our minds to start with. I think the second thing is when it's unperishable.
0: Yeah.
1: So things like, in our cooking, like we know we'll use chickpeas or rice or pasta. What I would say is if you have the store cupboard space, what we talk about is those unperishable items.
0: Yes.
1: Buy them when they're at discount or buy them when they're at a lower price or whether you're using a loyalty. But, you know, it's a balance, isn't it? Because what we don't want to do is buy one, get one free and then actually waste.
0: Yes.
1: Because then that goes back to what we were saying about food wastage, which is very sad. But it's about, you know, planning. And again, you know, I'm probably guilty of that. Do I actually plan my meals? I need to. But there's only two of us in my household. But actually, when you have a family with 2, 3, 4 children, that's even more important because you might have to make lunches for schools. You might have to, you know, they may have breakfast at school or not at school. So it's all those things you have to factor in. It's actually having a family meal planner, but actually, you know, it's quite a nice thing where children can then contribute into that and say, Mummy, actually, this is what I like. Can we make this?
0: Yeah.
1: And, you know, with our own food, we know that batch cooking saves money.
0: Yes.
1: You know, whether you make a chickpea curry or a potato curry, whatever it is, a chicken curry will last us, you know, for a good couple of days because it's fresh meat. We're making it with fresh tomatoes, whatever. So again, it's being clever about the recipes. And actually on our YouTube channel for the Luton Food Bank, we have some recipe ideas.
0: Okay.
1: So again, listeners, have a look at that because, you know, that's all part of it. But all these things we're going to evolve with essential skills workshops because as times go on, we're going to need to add to it. So, you know, and what we do in the workshop is we ask everybody, well, what are you cooking today?
0: Yes.
1: What are you cooking today? What are you, you know, so we share and then get ideas from ever. But bulk cooking and batch cooking is good.
0: Yeah. I think as mums, that's probably we wake up with that question in the morning, what's for dinner today?
1: Yes, exactly.
0: What am I going to cook today? So I think, you know, to have a plan and, you know, bounce off ideas. And I often do find, I'll ask my friends, you know, or my sister, I'll ring her up, say, what have you cooked today? Just give me some ideas. I'm run out of ideas. I don't know what to do. And one of the things actually my mum has always taught me to do is, especially when you make like a lamb curry or a chicken curry, she always says to me, make more than you would eat.
1: Yes.
0: And then for the next day, add to it. So she goes, you can add some potatoes to it. Yeah. You can add chickpeas to it, spinach to it, and you can just bulk it up. So then you've actually made two meals, but you've made it a bit different because you've added something else to it. So it's not essentially having the same meal again twice. You've just spiced it up with something different. Mm. And that's really worked in my household. So when I make a lamb curry, I'm like, right, I'm going to add chickpeas to it the next day and we're going to have that again. But it doesn't feel like the same meal again because you've added something different. Yeah. So that's another thing, you know, about adding things to foods as well. So I guess now we want to look at, you know, growing your own, which is something that I'm really keen to hear a bit about. And I want to tie it in with winter preparation as well. So so firstly, looking at, you know, people living in flats or small homes where, you know, they don't have a garden, how do you show them that they can still grow?
1: So grow your own is a great session, very practical. And the girls that deliver the training get super excited about it because they feel so passionately about it themselves. And I think sometimes when we look back at our childhood, some parents did grow potatoes, onions, garlic. And I was just talking to Salma, the CEO, earlier today, and she was saying, you know, my parents did that.
0: Yeah.
1: And actually we've come away from that a little bit through various reasons, and that's okay. But when we grow our own, they're organic.
0: Yeah.
1: They're not going to have all the pesticides and everything on it. But going back to the workshop, what we do is we actually talk about growing things on your windowsill.
0: Yes.
1: And, you know, bringing a cup or a sweet tin and actually having a go at growing. Yes. So it's really great. Small ideas, get the children involved. So much fun.
0: Yeah.
1: So much fun.
0: Yeah. I've grown coriander and basil. I tell you what, my basil plant felt like Jack and the Beanstalk. It went so high at my windowsill because it's right at my window and they thrive with sunlight. So I'm south facing. So the sun really got to my plant, but my basil plant, I didn't want to eat the leaves because I said it just looks so pretty. Nice. And it smells gorgeous. It smells so lovely. But I 100% agree with you. I'm not green fingered. I like to pretend that I am. but my eldest daughter, when she has the time, she's a godsend, honestly. She has so many skills to her name, but she wanted to do gardening, and so she said, I'm going to take over with the gardening, Mum, because you're not very good. And I had to accept that. But she grew tomatoes, and this is the first time this year that we attempted tomatoes. So my sister-in-law, who's very good at growing her own vegetables, started us off and gave us the baby plants and said, right, now they have been grown inside and now they're ready to be planted and put outside and you can just let them grow. And so she really did. And the colors are amazing of the tomatoes.
1: Absolutely. Better.
0: And, you know, I did look at it and I said, oh, it's not red like my tomatoes that I get from the supermarket. And she said, Mum, taste it. Honestly, cut it up and have it in the salad, because it was stripy colored. It was a bit of red and orange and multicolored purple tomatoes. I was like, what is this? But when I ate them, I thought, wow, this tastes beautiful and it's so nice. Mm-hmm. And yes, there is something different when you eat your own.
1: Yeah.
0: When you eat your own grown vegetables, it's like, you know, wow, I've done something here. So I didn't really want to eat them at first because they looked really pretty as well. I said, oh, can we just keep them there? And she's like, no, Mum, eat them. So we did. And and it is lovely. It's lovely. It's a real nice feeling eating your own vegetables. And it's so nice to have that as well. So can you give us some tips around what's the most easiest and cost-effective herbs or crops for beginners to start growing?
1: Well, you touched on one, so basil for sure.
0: Yeah.
1: I think coriander, I think mint are really easy starters. Mm. And what we do in the workshop is we actually give you a website if you want to advance your skills.
0: Mm-hmm.
1: So go from the windowsill to maybe an allotment.
0: Okay.
1: So, you know, there's lots of resources out there and ways that we can help. So, you know, look, I think what we've got to do is make a start, haven't we? Yeah. Let's start simple. Let's start something like mint, basil, coriander. Let's get our children involved because it's really important for them to see that actually growing your own is actually saving money.
0: Yes.
1: Why would we need to buy a bunch of coriander from the corner shop or from a supermarket when actually I've got it on my windowsill? Yeah. So let's start small. And this is what this is all about. It's about education, helping our parents and our children with these little practical tips. And then the allotment may come in a few years. Who knows?
0: I know. That's like a goal, an ambition. Yeah. I'm still working on that one myself. I keep looking at all these allotments, and I've gone and seen a few allotments, and I've seen amazing vegetables. And some of the things that really surprised me, people are growing corn, and I thought that was impossible in this country. It's like, don't you need to be like in the triple countries? You know, like, how can we have that? And one of the ones that I saw this year is someone, two allotments had grown watermelons.
1: Wow.
0: And I was amazed to see watermelons. And I thought, wow, that's amazing. I would never, ever think that we could grow watermelons, but they proved me wrong. And they have. And they it was fantastic to see. So, yeah, that, you know, sometime. And they started off low. They were doing onions, tomatoes. And then one of the easiest one to grow is bottle gourd and courgettes. They're the easiest ones to grow in your allotment, and they grow huge.
1: Wow.
0: And in different colors again as well, so it's really nice to see. But yes,
1: I think I was going to say also that what we do know is fruit and veg have gone up because of this crazy hot summer we've had. Farmers, suppliers are struggling because the you know, the seasons have all gone crazy, haven't they? So fruit and veg have gone up. So how good would it be to save money to grow your own? I think that's the other angle we need to think about. So it's not only role modeling it to our children about growing your own and organic and how important it is, but also from a cost perspective. Wow. You know, which adds to our food bill.
0: Absolutely. And you know, vegetables and fruit are things that we have daily.
1: Goodness, yes.
0: So, you know, to replenish that stock on a daily basis, or, you know, at least twice a week, it's quite costly. It can get very costly. Now, looking at the cold weather, it brings a lot of pressure on household budgets. And, you know, what practical steps does the workshop cover to help families around around this?
1: So there's lots of energy saving tips that we give. A couple of examples now is always wash your clothes at 30 degrees. It's much more economical. You know, we don't need to do it any hotter. You know, it's better for our clothes, it's better for our environment, it's better for our pennies. You know, things like keeping your room temperature at 20 degrees, you know, keeping it a constant low rather than up, down, up, down. And, you know, I my mother is 88 and I'm always saying to her, you know, keep it low, but on longer. Because then you're not switching it off and on, which obviously costs more. So it's things like that that we go through, but there's so many ways that we can do it in terms of supporting with different things. There's like, you can put foil behind your radiator so it radiates the heat. It's things like that, but you can learn so much. And then again, take that information away with you, share it with your family and friends.
0: Absolutely. Yes, and that's a really good tip. I particularly like the temperature, keeping that thermostat in the house. And I think I told my mother-in-law about that, and I said, just keep it at an ambient temperature, about 18 degrees. And she actually said she saw a difference in her gas and electricity bills actually doing it that way, because what's happening is the house temperature drops and then you're pumping it up, you're colder, and you're saying, right, turn it up to 26 degrees. So it's working really hard, and the boiler, to try and get it up to 26 degrees. Whereas if you keep it at 18 and you feel a little bit chilly and you want to turn it up to 20, it doesn't have to work so hard to get the house warm at 20. So I think that's a really good tip there as well. And looking at, I won't ask about the, well, how do participants navigate local warm spaces, emergency fuel support, or winter grants? Are there any winter grants available in Luton?
1: Yeah, so I think with regard to the warm spaces, I think I think it's about reaching out and getting help and finding out what that actually looks like in Luton, and where are some spaces where people can get some free soup and bread, or some support, a free cup of tea, whatever it is. I think, and that's what we go through in the workshop. So it's just making sure that you know, there is support out there, everyone. You know, sometimes I think pride comes into it a little bit in terms of, I don't want to feel vulnerable, but look, at all points of our life, there are going to be times when we're going to need some help.
0: Yeah.
1: And we make that space safe so that people can ask those questions.
0: Yes.
1: With Winter Fuel, are you eligible? Are you not eligible? Well, we'll help you check that.
0: Mm.
1: You know, we can signpost you to different places, Citizens Advice Bureau, you know, whatever it is, we can help. So, you know, we work a lot with our partners. And like I said, you know, at the end of the day, it's worth trying and seeing whether you're eligible for these things. No is a no, but at least you feel you've tried.
0: Absolutely.
1: That's the big best
0: Exhaust
1: thing.
0: All options before giving up, I think.
1: Yeah,
0: that's the key message there, yeah. So looking at health and well-being, and I think that's something that you look at in the workshop as well. It can, financial stress takes a really heavy toll on mental health. You know, as we both said, turning on the television, looking at social media platforms, it can get so overwhelming. Mm. So how does the workshop support participants' overall emotional well-being?
1: Yeah, so we go through five different topics about moving, about talking, about different things that we can do. So, you know, and again, it goes back to what your network is. You know, have you got a good friendship group? You know, could you go for a little walk every day, get out that house, meet with your friends, meet in a nice cafe or whatever, community groups, even things like we talk about, things like finding a hobby. You know, I remember as a kid, my mum taught me how to knit. You know, that would be something when I retire 40 years' time, you know, I could pick that up because that was a skill that my mum taught me. Actually, how many things are out there that we could pick up and we've forgotten about almost because life is so fast. So it's not only thinking about a hobby, it's thinking about community groups. You know, there's so many for our women out there, there's so many places that our women can go to, but equally now, you know, in the gyms, you have a women's gym. Which is great. Again, it's a safe space. It's about how you, goes back to planning. You know, what does my week look like if I'm not working? I've dropped my children off to school. I walk my children to school. Actually, why don't I do a few steps extra? Why don't I park my car a little bit further away and walk my children to school? So we're getting fresh air. We're getting our steps in. And we're chatting with our children, you know, when we're walking. So we go through a lot of things like that to basically look at our own well-being. It's so important. You know, do we listen to podcasts? Do we read a book? You know, hand on heart, when was the last time I read a book? Long time ago.
0: Yeah, absolutely.
1: But we all think we're busy, but actually it's making that time to help ourselves and empower ourselves to look after ourselves. It's so important.
0: Absolutely. And I 100% agree with you there about how we think we're busy. And, you know, actually, it's just we're busying ourselves with the or occupying our space with things that don't need to be occupied. You know, you need to. And I think the fresh air walking is a really nice one because you can actually just throw those thoughts out and just actually I've mentioned it before, but my daughter had a task for her homework where she had to go for a walk and they had to do mindful walking. So we had to listen to the sounds outside. Oh, wow. And I said to her, oh, yeah, I can, you know, I can hear that. And all I could hear was like police cars and engines and an aeroplane. And she goes, Mom, can you hear the birds? And I stopped and I thought, oh,
1: wow,
0: can I hear the birds? And it just, and then I thought, actually, and then it actually drowned the sounds of the cars out and I could hear the birds. I could feel the leaves, you know, and I thought this is what they call mindful walking. And I was taught by my 6-year-old how to do that. So, you know, it's amazing. And I think if they can at that age do it, we need to start doing something like that. Now, time is pressing. We are coming nearer the end of the show, and you know, why is it important? And I'm going to focus around women here. So, you know, looking at the food bank, creating this workshop, is it important that women, why is it specifically around empowering women in the community? You know, why is it so important?
1: I mean, so our workshops are designed for men and women, and actually when they're mixed groups, there's diverse thinking because men's angles are different than women's. To be fair, our workshops predominantly are women, because what we do is we run them in, we've got a few schools now that we run them with.
0: Okay.
1: And then obviously it works out well because we will start the workshop, say, at 9:05. So they've dropped their children off. They can come to our workshop. So that's something we've already rolled out. Why is it important to women? I think for so, so many reasons. But look, we know I've got a good group of friends. And my girls are my safe space, my sounding board, my thinking partners, my everything. And I think, you know, when women come to our workshops with a couple of their friends, it's really nice for them to just bounce ideas off each other, listen to other women. Look, we're all in the same situation as working women. We balance 10 and we're spinning 10 plates every day. And actually, why shouldn't women take that 1 hour per week for themselves? And that's where I'll leave it.
0: Yeah, absolutely. And finally, someone listening in today that wants to join the Essentials Workshop, because we've talked a bit about how it's run and what's going to be covered. How do they sign up? Where do they need to go? When is this being run and how long for? I think people are really curious around that.
1: Yeah, so we feel that this education is really important because at the end of the day, what this will do is help people with their budgeting and ultimately with food poverty in the long run. How people can access our workshops is on our website. If you want a trainer-led workshop, we are doing them at a few schools. So it might be that your school are running it. But we're also partnering up with Thrive Hub. So we'll be advertising the days and the dates that we'll be doing with Thrive Hub. The other thing that we're launching is doing our workshops online, because we do know that, you know, for many reasons, people can't get out. And I get that, you know, but we need to be able to spread it wider with our community. So watch this space, people. I'm working on that at the moment. What we're going to try and do is widen it open.
0: Perfect.
1: Is what I'll say.
0: That's brilliant, because, you know, there are people that are working from home, but 100%. Would like to know this. So I forgot to mention, the team have just let me know that a caller had called in and they asked, how do we volunteer for the food bank? So that was going to be my next question.
1: Oh, I love that. Thank you. Go to our website. You can register as a volunteer. We are really, you know, we have 35 volunteers at the moment at the food bank. We could not help. Remember, we do 400 food parcels, emergency food parcels per week. Without our volunteers, we could not do that and look after our community. So go to our website, register as a volunteer, and thank you for that listener.
0: Thank you.
1: Yes.
0: And Anita, we have got about 30 seconds after the show, and it's been a pleasure talking to you this morning so much. And I have no doubt that listeners have been able to take something positive and are, you know, looking forward to this. And listeners, for any posters or anything around this, please keep an eye out on the Inspire FM Facebook page, in the social platforms. They will have all the dates and locations for this workshop. But thank you so much for joining me this morning.
1: It's been a pleasure. Thank you for having me.
0: It's been lovely.
1: Thank you.
0: And Friday blessings to everyone tuned in. Assalamu alaikum.
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7: حدثنا عبيد الله بن موسى قال أخبرنا حنظلة بن أبي سفيان عن عكرمة بن خالد عن ابن عمر رضى الله عنهما قال قال رسول الله صلى الله عليه وسلم بني الإسلام على 5 شهادة: أن لا إله إلا الله، وأن محمدا رسول الله، وإقام الصلاة، وإيتاء الزكاة، والحج، وصوم رمضان. Allah's Messenger one said Islam is based on the following 5 principles. 1. To testify that none has the right to be worshipped but Allah, and Muhammad is Allah's messenger. 2. To offer the compulsory congregational prayers dutifully and perfectly. 3. To pay zakat, i.e. obligatory charity. 4. To perform hajj, i.e. pilgrimage to Mecca. 5. To observe fast during the month of Ramadan.

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1: حديث 13. On the authority of Adi ibn Hatim, may Allah be pleased with him, who said, I was with the Messenger of Allah, may the blessings and peace of Allah be upon him, and there came to him two men. One of them was complaining of penury, while the other was complaining of brigandry. The Messenger of Allah, may the blessings and peace of Allah be upon him, said, As for brigandry, it will be but a short time before a caravan will be able to go out to Makkah without a guard. As for penury, the hour will not arrive before one of you takes his charity around without finding anyone to accept it from him. Then one of you will surely stand before Allah, there being no screen between him and him, nor an interpreter to translate for him. Then he will say to him, Did I not bring you wealth? And he will say, Yes. Then he will say, Did I not send to you a messenger? And he will say, Yes. And he will look to his right and will see nothing but hellfire. Then he will look to his left and will see nothing but hellfire. So let each of you protect himself against hellfire, be it with even half a date, and if he finds it not, then with a kind word. It was related by Al-Bukhari.
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0: سمعت رسول الله صلى الله عليه وسلم يقول: إنما الأعمال بالنيات، وإنما لكل امرئ ما نوى، فمن كانت هجرته إلى دنيا يصيبها أو إلى امرأة ينكحها فهجرته إلى ما هاجر إليه. Allah's messenger saying, the reward of deeds depends upon the intentions, and every person will get the reward according to what he has intended. So whoever emigrated for worldly benefits or for a woman to marry, his emigration was for what he emigrated for.
1: MashaAllah, what a great hadith and du'as. These authentic hadiths which are playing, and also great du'as which are playing currently on Inspire FM. If you have any suggestions of any hadith and du'as we could play on Inspire FM, please send it on 0777-9481822. So now continue listening to more hadith and du'as.
2: Al-hadith al-thamin ashar. عن أبي هريرة رضي الله عنه قال: قال رسول الله صلى الله عليه وسلم: إن الله عز وجل يقول يوم القيامة: يا ابن آدم، مرضت فلم تعدني. قال: يا ربي، وكيف أعودك وأنت رب العالمين؟ 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
3: حديث 18. On the authority of Abu Huraira, may Allah be pleased with him, who said that the Messenger of Allah, may the blessings and peace of Allah be upon him, said, Allah, mighty and sublime be He, will say on the day of resurrection, O son of Adam, I fell ill and you visited me not. He will say, O Lord, and how should I visit you when you are the Lord of the worlds? He will say, did you not know that my servant so-and-so had fallen ill and you visited him not? Did you not know that had you visited him, you would have found me with him, O son of Adam? I asked you for food and you fed me not. He will say, O Lord, and how should I feed you when you are the Lord of the worlds? He will say, did you not know that my servant so-and-so asked you for food and you fed him not? Did you not know that had you fed him, you would surely have found that with me? O son of Adam, I asked you to give me to drink and you gave me not to drink. He will say, O Lord, how should I give you to drink when you are the Lord of the worlds? He will say, my servant so-and-so asked you to give him to drink, and you gave him not to drink. Had you given him to drink, you would have surely found that with me. It was related by Muslim.
4: Allahumma ihdina fiman hadayt, wa'afina fiman afayt, wa tawallana fiman tawallayt. وبارك لنا فيما أعطيت وقنا

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2: Hadith 30. On the authority of Abu Huraira, may Allah be pleased with him, who said that the Messenger of Allah, may the blessings and peace of Allah be upon him, said, Allah, mighty and sublime be He, said, If my servant likes to meet me, I like to meet him, and if he dislikes to meet me, I dislike to meet him. It was related by Al-Bukhari and Malik. A prophetic version by Muslim which clarifies the meaning of the above sacred hadith reads, On the authority of Aisha, may Allah be pleased with her, who said that the Messenger of Allah, may the blessings and peace of Allah be upon him, said, He who likes to meet Allah, Allah likes to meet him, and he who dislikes to meet Allah, Allah dislikes to meet him. I said, O Prophet of Allah, is it because of the dislike of death? For all of us dislike death. He said, It is not so, but rather it is that when the believer is given news of Allah's mercy, His approval and His paradise, He likes to meet Allah and Allah likes to meet him. But when the unbeliever is given news of Allah's punishment and His displeasure, he dislikes to meet Allah and Allah dislikes to meet him.
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2: Hadith 33. On the authority of Abu Huraira, may Allah be pleased with him, that the Prophet, may the blessings and peace of Allah be upon him, from among the things he reports from his Lord, mighty and sublime be he, is that he said, A servant of Allah's committed a sin and said, O Allah, forgive me my sin. And he, glorified and exalted be he, said, My servant has committed a sin and has known that he is a Lord who forgives sins and punishes for them. Then he sinned again and said, O Lord, forgive me my sin. And he, glorified and exalted be he, said, My servant has committed a sin and has known that he has a Lord who forgives sins and punishes for them. Then he sinned again and said, O Lord, forgive me my sin. And he, glorified and exalted be he, said, My servant has committed a sin and has known that he has a Lord who forgives sins and punishes for sins. Do what you wish, for I have forgiven you. It was related by Muslim, also by Al-Bukhari.

0: He who offers the funeral prayer only and returns before the burial, will return with the reward of one kirat only. Hadith 41. Narrated Abdullah, the Prophet, peace and blessings be upon him, said, abusing a Muslim is fusuq, an evil doing, and killing him is kufr, disbelief. Hadith 42. Narrated Ubadah bin As-Samit, Allah's Messenger, peace and blessings be upon him, went out to inform the people about the date of the night of decree, Al-Qadr, but there happened a quarrel between two Muslim men. The Prophet, peace and blessings be upon him, said, I came out to inform you about the date of the night of Al-Qadr, but as so-and-so and so-and-so quarreled, its knowledge was taken away, I forgot it, and maybe it was better for you. Now look for it in the 7th, the 9th, and the 5th, of the last 10 nights of the month of Ramadan. Hadith 43. Narrated Abu Hurairah, one day while the Prophet, peace and blessings be upon him, was sitting in the company of some people, the angel, Gabriel came and asked, what is faith? Allah's Messenger, peace and blessings be upon him, replied, faith is to believe in Allah, his angels, the meeting with him, his apostles, and to believe in resurrection. Then he further asked, what is Islam? Allah's Messenger, peace and blessings be upon him, replied, to worship Allah alone and none else, to offer prayers perfectly, to pay the compulsory charity, zakat, and to observe fasts during the month of Ramadan. Then he further asked, what is ihsan, perfection? Allah's Messenger, peace and blessings be upon him, replied, to worship Allah as if you see him, and if you cannot achieve this state of devotion then you must consider that he is looking at you. Then he further asked, when will the hour be established? Allah's Messenger, peace and blessings be upon him, replied, the answerer has no better knowledge than the questioner. But I will inform you about its portents. 1. When a slave, lady, gives birth to her master. 2. When the shepherds of black camels start boasting and competing with others in the construction of higher buildings. And the hour is one of five things which nobody knows except Allah. The Prophet, peace and blessings be upon him, then recited, verily, with Allah, alone, is the knowledge of the hour. Surah 31, Ayah 34. Then that man, Gabriel, left, and the Prophet, peace and blessings be upon him, asked his companions to call him back, but they could not see him. Then the Prophet, peace and blessings be upon him, said, that was Gabriel who came to teach the people their religion. Abu Abdullah said, he, the Prophet, considered all that as a part of faith. Hadith 44. Narrated Abdullah bin Abbas, I was informed by Abu Sufyan that Heraclius said to him, I asked you whether they, followers of Muhammad, were increasing or decreasing. You replied that they were increasing. And in fact, this is the way of true faith till it is complete in all respects. I further asked you whether there was anybody, who, after embracing his, the Prophet's, religion, Islam, became displeased and discarded it. You replied in the negative, and in fact, this is, a sign of, true faith. When its delight enters the heart and mixes with them completely, nobody can be displeased with it.
1: اللهم اهدنا فيمن هديت وعافنا فيمن عافيت وتولنا فيما توليت وبارك لنا فيما أعطيت وقنا واصرف عنا شر ما قضيت اللهم إنا نعوذ بك من الموت وكربته والقبر وغمته والصراط وزلته ويوم القيامة وروعته اللهم إنا نعوذ بك من الموت وكربته والقبر وغمته والقبر وغمته والصراط وزلته.

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1: Hadith 32. Narrated Ishaq, Anas bin Malik said, "My grandmother Malaika invited Allah's messenger, peace and blessings be upon him, for a meal which she herself had prepared. He ate from it and said, 'Get up. I will lead you in the prayer.'" Anas added, "I took my hasir, washed it with water as it had become dark because of long use, and Allah's messenger, peace and blessings be upon him, stood on it. The orphan, Damira or Ruh, and I aligned behind him."
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6: Malcolm X was an American Muslim minister and human rights activist who was a prominent figure during the civil rights movement. A spokesman for the Nation of Islam until 1964, he was a vocal advocate for black empowerment and the promotion of Islam within the black community.
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16: Hadith 8 On the authority of Abu Huraira, may Allah be pleased with him, from the Prophet, may the blessings and peace of Allah be upon him, who said, A prayer performed by someone who has not recited the essence of the Quran during it is deficient, and he repeated the word three times, incomplete. Someone said to Abu Huraira, Even though we are behind the Imam, he said, Recite it to yourself, for I have heard the Prophet, may the blessings and peace of Allah be upon him, say, Allah, mighty and sublime be He, has said, I have divided prayer between myself and my servant into two halves, and my servant shall have what he has asked for. When the servant says, Alhamdulillahi Rabbil Alameen, Allah, mighty and sublime be He, says, My servant has praised me. And when he says, Ar-Rahman Ar-Rahim, Allah, mighty and sublime be He, says, My servant has extolled me. And when he says, Maliki Yawmiddin, Allah says, My servant has glorified me. And on one occasion he said, My servant has submitted to my power. And when he says, إِيَّاكَ نَعْبُدُ وَإِيَّاكَ نَسْتَعِينَ He says, This is between me and my servant. And my servant shall have what he has asked for. And when he says, اِهْدِنَا الصِّرَاطَ الْمُسْتَقِيمَ صِرَاطَ الَّذِينَ أَنْعَمْتَ عَلَيْهِمْ غَيْرِ الْمَغْضُوبِ عَلَيْهِمْ وَلَا الضَّالِّينَ He says, This is for my servant. And my servant shall have what he has asked for. It was related by Muslim, also by Malik, At-Tirmidhi, Abu Dawood, An-Nasai, and Ibn Majah.

0: Hadith 32. Narrated Abu Hurairah, the Prophet, peace and blessings be upon him, said, "Religion is very easy, and whoever overburdens himself in his religion will not be able to continue in that way. So you should not be extremists, but try to be near to perfection and receive the good tidings that you will be rewarded, and gain strength by worshipping in the mornings, the afternoons, and during the last hours of the nights." Hadith 33. Narrated Al-Bara bin Azib, when the Prophet, peace and blessings be upon him, came to Medina, he stayed first with his grandfathers or maternal uncles from Ansar. He offered his prayers facing Baitul Maqdis, Jerusalem, for 16 or 17 months, but he wished that he could pray facing the Kaaba, at Makkah. The first prayer which he offered facing the Kaaba was the Usr prayer in the company of some people. Then one of those who had offered that prayer with him came out and passed by some people in a mosque who were bowing during their prayers, facing Jerusalem. He said addressing them, "By Allah, I testify that I have prayed with Allah's Messenger, peace and blessings be upon him, facing Makkah, Kaaba." Hearing that, those people changed their direction towards the Kaaba immediately. Jews and the people of the scriptures used to be pleased to see the Prophet, peace and blessings be upon him, facing Jerusalem in prayers, but when he changed his direction towards the Kaaba, during the prayers, they disapproved of it. Al-Bara added, "Before we changed our direction towards the Kaaba, Makkah, in prayers, some Muslims had died or had been killed and we did not know what to say about them, regarding their prayers. Allah then revealed, and Allah would never make your faith, prayers, to be lost, that is, the prayers of those Muslims were valid." Surah 2, Ayah 143. Hadith 34. Narrated Abu Sa'id al-Khudri, Allah's Messenger, peace and blessings be upon him, said, "If a person embraces Islam sincerely, then Allah shall forgive all his past sins, and after that starts the settlement of accounts, the reward of his good deeds will be 10 times to 700 times for each good deed, and one evil deed will be recorded as it is, unless Allah forgives it." Hadith 35. Narrated Abu Hurairah, Allah's Messenger, peace and blessings be upon him, said, "If any one of you improves, follows strictly, his Islamic religion, then his good deeds will be rewarded 10 times to 700 times for each good deed and a bad deed will be recorded as it is." Hadith 36. Narrated Aisha, "Once the Prophet, peace and blessings be upon him, came while a woman was sitting with me. He said, 'Who is she?' I replied, 'She is so and so,' and told him about her, excessive, praying. He said disapprovingly, 'Do good deeds which is within your capacity, without being overtaxed, as Allah does not get tired of giving rewards, but, surely, you will get tired, and the best deed, act of worship, in the sight of Allah is that which is done regularly.'" Hadith 37. Narrated Anas, the Prophet, peace and blessings be upon him, said, "Whoever said, 'None has the right to be worshipped but Allah,' and has in his heart good, faith, equal to the weight of a barley grain will be taken out of hell. And whoever said, 'None has the right to be worshipped but Allah,' and has in his heart good, faith, equal to the weight of a wheat grain will be taken out of hell. And whoever said, 'None has the right to be worshipped but Allah,' and has in his heart good, faith, equal to the weight of an atom will be taken out of hell." Hadith 38. Narrated Umar bin al-Khattab, "Once a Jew said to me, 'O the chief of believers, there is a verse in your holy book which is read by all of you, Muslims, and had it been revealed to us, we would have taken that day, on which it was revealed, as a day of celebration.' Umar bin al-Khattab asked, 'Which is that verse?' The Jew replied, 'This day I have perfected your religion for you, completed my favor upon you, and have chosen for you Islam as your religion.'" Surah 5, Ayah 3. Umar replied, "No doubt, we know when and where this verse was revealed to the Prophet. It was Friday and the Prophet, peace and blessings be upon him, was standing at Arafat, that is, the day of Hajj." Hadith 39. Narrated Talha bin Ubaidullah, "A man from Najd with unkempt hair came to Allah's Messenger, peace and blessings be upon him, and we heard his loud voice but could not understand what he was saying, till he came near and then we came to know that he was asking about Islam. Allah's Messenger, peace and blessings be upon him, said, "You have to offer prayers perfectly 5 times in a day and night, 24 hours. The man asked, "Is there any more praying?" Allah's Messenger, peace and blessings be upon him, replied, "No, but if you want to offer the nawafil prayers, you can." Allah's Messenger, peace and blessings be upon him, further said to him, "You have to observe fasts during the month of Ramadan." The man asked, "Is there any more fasting?" Allah's Messenger, peace and blessings be upon him, replied, "No, but if you want to observe the nawafil fasts, you can." Then Allah's Messenger, peace and blessings be upon him, further said to him, "You have to pay the zakat, obligatory charity." The man asked, "Is there anything other than the zakat for me to pay?" Allah's Messenger, peace and blessings be upon him, replied, "No, unless you want to give alms of your own." And then that man retreated saying, "By Allah, I will neither do less nor more than this." Allah's Messenger, peace and blessings be upon him, said, "If what he said is true, then he will be successful, that is, he will be granted paradise."
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شديد سواد الشعر لا يرى عليه أثر السفر ولا يعرفه منا أحد حتى

0: gems, and jewels. 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
1: Hassan ibn Sahl asked Dinar ibn Abdullah, "What is your religion?" He said, "I never thought that anyone alive would ask this question, for it is the question of Munkar and Nakir to the dead."

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7: Muhammad Ali was an American professional boxer and activist. 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